0: counterparts to assess developments and adjust measures as needed. Screwworms can infest livestock, pets, wildlife, birds, and even people in rare cases, but not typically found in Canada since it can't survive winter temperatures. Don Mitchell, The Canadian Press.
1: This is The Canadian Press. In sports, Game 3 of the Stanley Cup Final is underway in Las Vegas. In the series, the Golden Knights and Carolina Hurricanes are tied at one win apiece. In the first two games of the series, the winners overcame multi-goal deficits. The Hurricanes took Game 2 in overtime. In MLB action, the Toronto Blue Jays beat the visiting Baltimore Orioles 6-4. Toronto's second win in seven games knotted the three-game homestand with the Orioles at a win apiece. Canada's Cameron Rogers was victorious in women's hammer throw at the Lone Star Grand Prix in Texas. Canada settled for a 1-1 draw with lower-ranked Ireland in its final tune-up before the FIFA World Cup. Striker Kyle Larin conceded a penalty on Friday that led to a second-half goal for Ireland. Canada coach Jesse Marsh had this to say about the veteran forward.
2: I thought Kyle did a lot of things right, you know, and he was in a lot of positions to score a goal, but he makes a foul for the penalty and then doesn't quite get the goal on the day. So this is the way it's been a little bit for Kyle.
1: The World Cup begins next week. From the Canadian Press, I'm Brenda Molina Navidad.
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4: Welcome, everyone. I'm Richard Krause. I hope you're doing well, that you're staying happy, healthy, and safe. It's a big show. Let's jump right in. Later on, we'll meet queer feminist author and high priestess of home mixology, Lindsay Mirbaum. She is an author and mixologist specializing in custom-themed drink recipes like the themed drink she creates for her books. Today, we talk about her new novel, Vampires at Sea, which is a kind of Anne Rice meets Love Boat romp featuring two ageless vampires on a cruise. It's a lot of fun, and it's a bit later on. First, let's meet singer, songwriter, TV host, producer, director, and composer Kevin Gillis, creator of the legendary animated show The Raccoons. He's ushering in a new era for the franchise as its iconic music is released digitally for the first time. Last month, the original version of the theme song Run With Us, performed by Lisa Lougheed, arrived on streaming services and hit the top of the charts. This leads into the release this month of Evergreen Nights, the first full album in the collection featuring newly remastered originals with fresh interpretations from contemporary artists as part of a larger multi-phase expansion. Evergreen Nights is available now wherever you legally buy, download, and stream music.
5: This is the Evergreen Forest. Quiet, peaceful, serene. Until Burt Raccoon wakes up. Life would be simple in the forest except for Cyril Sneer. And his life would be simple except for the raccoons.
4: Kevin Gillis, join me via Zoom from Ottawa. Let's go back a ways. So you were born in a place called Chesterville, Ontario. You grew up in a rural area before getting involved with the folk scene in Ottawa in the 1970s. Tell me about your musical background. You opened for people like Chris Christopherson. You worked on shows like Celebrity Cooks. How did all that feed into your storytelling and songwriting style?
6: Oh, boy. Well, first of all, I have to correct one thing. I was born in Ottawa. I grew up in France, and I moved back to Canada when I was almost 10. But when my wife Sally and I got married, we lived in the Nuns Convent in Chesterville, Ontario. And how did this all play into my musical career? I think my parents had a lot to do with it. My parents' cottage was in the Upper Ottawa Valley, and my parents were very cognizant and very supportive of anything environmental and taking care of shorelines and animals and, you know, planting trees and replanting trees. And I think that really instilled in me, I think, a respect for our other living creatures on Earth, including animals, fish, and trees. I still talk to trees, and I like doing that, actually. In fact, it's probably My number one hobby, what people don't realize, my number one hobby is I call it a self-proclaimed landscaper, although I can't lift rocks the way I used to anymore. But anyway, but the Northern Ontario or the mid-Northern Ontario landscape, and I think the nature itself really instilled in me as well a love of music and songwriting. And my mother, she sent me away to the nuns to learn how to play piano, but they sent me home and told her to save her money.
4: And what were you listening to? I mean, you were playing folk music. What were your sort of influences?
6: Oh, great question. I think Gordon Lightfoot, Bob Dylan, Peter Paul Mary. I coincidentally ended up actually playing guitar for Mary Travers for many years. And it was just the love of my life. I remember when I got the job, actually, and I was the music director, John Stroll, who ended up being my co-writing partner on pretty well all the music and Raccoons and RoboCop, the series, and many, many shows. And he said, whatever you do, don't play Puff the Magic Dragon. And I went, why? I said, I love that song. And John said, Mary hates it.
4: And, was it just that she was expected to sing it over and she had sung it 10,000 times and she was
6: exactly
4: expected to do it?
6: Yeah. And people would call out, you know, we'd be doing shows all over, you know, North America, and people would always call out, Puff the Magic Dragon, you know. And I would start it up. I'm sorry, I've got a new guitar player, she would say. And he doesn't know the song yet. Yes, I do. And I start playing it. She'd give me that stink eye, and it would be like, okay, Kev.
4: Did you ever finish it? Did you ever start it? And then she'd just give in and sing, or no?
6: No.
4: Wow.
6: No, that never happened.
4: That is a strong reaction to a song that people know and love. Probably the most popular song she ever recorded.
6: Yeah, it was, and I knew it too, you know.
4: You're listening to Kevin Gillis on The Richard Krause Show. The Raccoons album Evergreen Nights is available now, wherever you legally buy, download, and stream music. So you've worn a lot of hats, singer, songwriter, TV host, and producer, director, composer. Is there one of those that, of your creative personalities, that feels most natural to you, or is it just various parts of your brain respond to various things differently?
6: Oh, I think I'm kind of an amateur explorer and explorer of the mind, I guess, and just new experiences. And I saw, you know, I had never, frankly, I used to draw a lot, but I'd never done animation. Actually, a little bit of animation in a series I did way back when called Bang Bang You're Alive. But before Raccoons, I hadn't done any animation. And I just, you know, when the opportunity, because originally the Raccoons was going to be puppets. And Gary Dunford, the writer, he was, you know, one of the writers on Bruno Gerussi's shows. And we met together on Celebrity Cooks, of all places. And we would dream up ideas. And one of the ideas we dreamt up was the Christmas Raccoons, and it was going to be puppets and Bruno Gerussi originally. And we would do all this while we were eating the leftovers, you know, because we did three shows a day. And
4: that's right. Bruno, yeah.
6: You know, Bruno had to keep, he had to keep an eye on his weight and his waist. And he said, oh, you guys, no, you go, you take the food. And Gary and I would oblige. But
4: Celebrity Cooks is a show I wish that they would rerun. I grew up watching it. And I can't find it anywhere, and I would love nothing more than to sit down with an afternoon of Celebrity Cooks.
6: It was a fun show. I had a couple of, I call them slightly embarrassing things. There was one time that I actually got to be the guest, because they went to get the real star. I mean, I was just the guy, I was the music guy on the side. It was the David Letterman band of one.
4: Right, yeah.
6: They went to get the real star, and they opened his dressing room door was locked. So they were going to do, I guess, probably, you know, whatever they do to, what they were going to do to Cash Patel when he didn't wake up. They were going to break the door down, but finally somebody had a key and they got in. And the guy was, sadly, was lying on the floor with a bottle of rum empty beside him, wow. having a snooze.
4: Yeah.
6: So I got called on. And the other time, oh my gosh, I ended up, it was a very famous, it was Oscar Peterson was the guest.
4: Wow.
6: And Oscar, I mean, I love his music. I mean, just... He's like the guru, you know, and there's Bruno, you know, Oscar's playing the piano. Bruno goes, "Hey, Kev, come on over, bring your guitar, play along." And I'm like, "What?" I just came over and watched.
4: Yeah.
6: I just held my guitar and watched. You know. Anyway.
4: Well, talk about the Raccoons, because it started in 1980 as a Christmas special. And tell me a little bit about how it evolved over the years to become this kind of, you know, sensation that it became. And it was known for really kind of sophisticated storytelling. There was emotional depth. There was a great soundtrack. So tell me about, I guess, shepherding it along to that point where it became very popular.
6: We, as I mentioned, Gary and I, we came up with the original idea, and Gary ended up getting a job moving off to, not that we didn't have jobs, but they may not have been well paying, but they certainly fed us well. But Gary ended up going off to work for the Toronto Sun, and I was working with Mary quite a bit at that mm-hmm. time, and I decided to pick the idea up, and I saw an animated special, a primetime animated special, and I really liked it. And I thought, you know, it would be kind of interesting. We'd have a lot more latitude to play different, having the characters be in different places and using animation, you know, the tools that it actually gives you. So I decided to move it into animation and developed the story a bit more and brought some music into it. Songs actually that Gary and I had written originally. And when we finally got it off the ground, I thought originally it was only going to be a special one time. I never thought of it as a series. And CBC called about 3 days after it aired that year in 1980. It was Christmas 1980. They called and they said, you'll be very pleased to know that you've hit, I think it was over 2 million people. I think we outdrew Hockey Night in Canada that week. Or maybe Hockey Night in Canada might have been on a break. I don't know. Yeah. but we did very good numbers, and they asked if we would consider doing another special. And that's when the Raccoons and Ice was born, and we did a hockey special.
4: 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The Raccoons album Evergreen Nights is available now wherever you legally buy, download, and stream music. More with Kevin after the break.
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22: And now the forecast from the AM 800 Weather Center. For this evening, clearing late with the wind becoming light down to 16 or 61 overnight. Tomorrow, sunny up to 27 for the high. With the humidex, that's 31 or 88 Fahrenheit. Tomorrow evening, clear down to 15 or 59. Monday, sunshine up to 29 or 84. And for your Tuesday, clouds with a 60% chance of showers or thunderstorms for the region and a high 30 or 86.
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4: Welcome back, everyone. I'm Richard Krause, and thanks for hanging out with me today. I appreciate it. Later in the show, we'll meet Lindsay Murbaum, author and mixologist. We'll talk about her new book, Vampires at Sea, and how she creates new cocktails for each of her books and characters. That's a little bit later on. First, let's get back to my conversation with singer, songwriter, TV host, producer, director, and composer Kevin Gillis. He's also the man behind the beloved Canadian animated classic The Raccoons, launched with holiday specials in the early 1980s before turning into a long-running hit series. The show captured audiences worldwide with its charming characters, environmental themes, and unforgettable music set in the evergreen forest. A multi-talented storyteller and singer-songwriter, Gillis poured his passion into every aspect of the franchise, including its iconic songs like Run With Us. Now, more than 40 years later, he's bringing the magic back with an exciting new project, the first ever digital release of the long-lost Raccoons soundtracks through 604 Records. This includes remastered original albums like the upcoming Evergreen Nights, fresh covers by contemporary artists, and bonus material to introduce the timeless tunes to a whole new generation. When we left the conversation, Kevin Gillis was talking about the first Raccoons Christmas special and how that led to more. Here he picks up the story.
6: So we'd ended up doing two specials, and that begat a third and a fourth special. And at that point, the CBC and BBC together commissioned us to go in and do a series. And Disney came aboard at that point as well, the very early Disney Channel. We ended up in 180 countries eventually. We changed styles along the way. I think if you watch the shows, you'll see artistic, you know, in the artwork, very Cyril originally was gray, and he ended up being pink. That was our animation director, Paul Shibley, said, "Kevin, I think it needs a little color." And I said, "Okay, what do you suggest?" "I suggest pink." I said, "Okay, pink aardvark, why not?"
4: Well, and let's talk about the music, because there is this idea that music was very central to, I think, the success of the Raccoons. And now you're bringing back the Raccoons' music to digital platforms, which is kind of exciting.
6: It's 604 Records. We made 37 years after the fact.
4: Wow.
6: We made a partnered with them, made a record deal with Jonathan Simpkin and Wendy Boomer, their whole gang. The label's owned by Nickelback, actually.
4: And
6: they've got some great artists on, you know, Theon and Marianas Trench. They had, I guess, you know, oh boy, I'm trying to think, they a whole bunch of people. And we ended up, Jonathan, I was introduced to by the CBC to Jonathan, actually, about a year and a half ago. And he really liked the whole idea. He had not done anything in this field at all, but he liked the songs. And he said, you know, maybe we should try a record deal. So the single got released. It's Lisa Lougheed doing Run With Us. And it got released about 3 weeks ago tomorrow, I think. And I just got told it's over 100,000 streams already. And it's just jumping. Like last week it was 40,000. Now it's 100,000.
4: And well, there's a whole generation out there that grew up with it who are now rediscovering these songs.
6: Richard, exactly. They're our biggest fan, fandom, I guess you call it, are millennials and Gen Zers, Gen Zers, and they're having kids of their own. And we've got a great social media following. And
4: what do you think was the appeal originally, and what do you think is the long-lasting appeal?
6: I think we did not write down for kids. We wrote a family series. The CBC gave us a primetime slot. And we wrote as to the highest denominator, and by doing that, the stories were quite sophisticated, and people would take what, you know, what they wanted to take out of the shows. I think, from our perspective, I think the fact that we did so many themes around sustainability and the environment and climate change. And this is back, remember, in the 1980s.
4: You're listening to Kevin Gillis on The Richard Krause Show. The Raccoons album Evergreen Nights is available now wherever you legally buy, download, and stream music.
6: And now they're even more, they carry more import now than they probably did then. Then they were kind of like, oh, yeah. You had a solar-powered car in a race against Cyril Sneer? Yeah, it was called a solar coaster, you know? And now we've got those cars. I mean, in those days, that was sci-fi, you know?
4: Not many people get to have something that lasts for four decades that still really resonates with people. How does it make you feel that this idea that you had in 1980 is getting a second life now, or maybe it's the third or fourth life, I don't know, but it's getting a new life now all of a sudden?
6: It's the second life. We went off the air, I think, generally probably in the early 2000s. I mean, I moved on. Raccoons, the last episode was produced in early 1992, and I moved on and did I went to the dark side. I produced some live action shows like RoboCop and effects series and a couple of Universal Soldier movies for Showtime. And you know, that kind of wore me out and I came back to animation. But it's, you know, it's a really good question though, Richard, because it makes me feel that there's a bit of a legacy there. And I honestly, I try to write back when people write comments in either on YouTube or on Instagram or TikTok or whatever. I try to write back to them because they share stories. I mean, some of them, you know, they bring tears to your eyes, you know, about people had, you know, they lived in houses where the parents were fighting all the time, and the kids would retreat to their bedrooms, and if they had a VHS player, they'd shove the cassette in, and, you know, that kind of thing, or kids who say that they got into the business of working for the forestry or environmental scientists and that, and that's where they got started. And they write about that, and I go, oh my God, it's like, you know, you have more than creating a show, you kind of have a bit of a moral obligation to, you know, to do something with that time that you have, you know, putting something out there. It's not just a story. It's you're actually passing something on to people.
4: I've had more than one songwriter tell me that, you know, you write as well, you know, you're a songwriter, you write something, you put it out in the world, and it becomes a hit, or it doesn't, or people like it, or they don't. But then, years later, people have said, oh, we played that song at my wedding, or at my mother's funeral, or whatever it might be.
6: Yeah.
4: And that is where it becomes something more than just, you know, a song that you bashed out in the studio in an afternoon. It becomes something that becomes part of a larger legacy, and I think it's pretty great.
6: It's very true, and, you know, I'm very, very grateful and thankful for this. I'm having fun. Yeah. Like, you know, my friends are saying, aren't you thinking about retiring one of these days? You know, and I go, why? Yeah. You know, this is fun. And I get to work with a lot of young people now, and, you know, it's great to be able to pass on any experiences or any help that you can, you know, because there were people who helped me when I was starting out, and I'll never forget them, you know.
4: You've been listening to Kevin Gillis on The Richard Krause Show. The Raccoons album, Evergreen Nights, is available now wherever you legally buy, download, and stream music. Next up, we're going to meet Lindsay Murbaum. Her book, Vampires at Sea, is available now wherever you buy fine books. So we'll talk about vampires, and we'll talk about what happens when two vampires go on a cruise together. But she does something that's kind of near and dear to my heart. If you've ever heard my segment, Booze and Reviews, where I review a movie and suggest a drink, she does something very similar. She creates drinks for her characters. More on that up next.
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4: Welcome back, everyone. I'm Richard Krause, and thanks for spending part of your day with me today. I appreciate it. My guest today is Lindsay Meerbaum, a queer feminist author and the celebrated High Priestess of Home Mixology. As the founder of Pick Your Potions, a witchy consortium blending cocktails, mocktails, and literary magic, she crafts unforgettable drinks inspired by books, moods, and themes. Her signature booktails have earned her a devoted following amongst readers and cocktail enthusiasts. In her latest release, the queer horror comedy Vampires at Sea, Lindsay takes readers on a smutty, emotional, vampire-filled Black Sea cruise packed with orgies, narcissism, and supernatural drama. Lindsay Meerbaum joined me via Zoom. The book actually began a few years ago, and then you put it aside. Do you have a little pile of things that have been started and abandoned that every now and again you go back and have a look at?
14: Absolutely, and I think that's true for most writers. I have published going on 3 books, but I've written probably about 8 total. So with this one, with Vampires at Sea, I had this idea that I wanted to write about a marriage, and I wanted to write about a couple, an artsy, kind of classy couple that goes on a cruise and meets another partner that they both fall in love with. I thought, this is a cool concept, but I had no idea what to do with the concept. I didn't have any plot beyond that. And then COVID happened, and I didn't want to write about cruise ships anymore. So I put that aside. And a few years later, I was teaching a class about vampires and cannibals, and I was reading everything interesting I could find about vampires, in particular, less typical vampire representations, like, for example, Claire Coda's Woman Eating, where vampires are daywalkers, where they can get by without harming people, but they still have certain instincts, etc. And I just occurred to me one day, oh, okay, this concept I had about this couple on a cruise ship, they should be emotional vampires. They should go on this ship with everyone on vacation, hiding from their demons, facing their demons, arguing with their partners, etc., and they should emotionally feed off these people and have their own adventure where they meet another partner and emotional mayhem ensues.
4: And often emotional vampires are known as energy vampires as well. If you've ever watched What They Do in the Shadows, there was, I think, an energy vampire on that one. And you get a sort of an idea of what the what that concept is. What made the cruise ship the perfect setting? Is it just that there's a whole lot of people in one, you know, specific area?
14: I'm glad, first of all, that you brought up What We Do in the Shadows, because that's my favorite show. Slash movie. Yeah. And I will say, these vampires are much sexier than Colin Robinson. That's one key difference. It's a display, it's a smorgasbord of human feeling. Everyone's crammed into this ship together, expecting a good time. There's karaoke lounges where people are crying over their exes. There's bars, swim-up bars, and pita chips in the pool, and people going to lectures, and people experiencing different products that are being sold to them and such. And so it's just a perfect carnival, actually. Yes, it's a perfect carnival of human feeling. It's a great opportunity for them to feed off. And in Vampires at Sea, one of the vampires feeds off of desire for herself more than anything, and the other one feeds off of sorrow and depression. So he also bums everybody out and has a great time doing that.
4: And that's Rebecca and Hugh are yes. the characters. So Rebecca yes. is confident. She's kind of narcissistic. She is unapologetic. Hugh struggles with his vampire-ness, his vampire nature a little bit more. Tell me about creating them you know, why it is that they are the two perfect characters to put at the center of this story.
14: Well, I definitely wanted to do a little bit of an homage to Anne Rice. I love the triangular relationship she introduced in Interview with the Vampire, where you have one self-hating vampire, Louis, who grapples with his humanity and his morality, and then you have Lestat on the other side, who absolutely, unabashedly embraces his vampire nature, more like Rebecca, and who, you know, really despises humans in some ways, but also loves human things, like he loves champagne.
4: You're listening to Lindsay Mirbaum on The Richard Krause Show. Her book, Vampires at Sea, is available wherever you buy fine books.
14: And so Rebecca is much more like Lestat. She loves herself beyond anything else. She's absolutely confident in herself and her abilities and her beauty. And she kind of swans around the ship, you know, garnering attention from people. And then Hugh is brooding and quiet and artistic and very old world. And it's harder for him to feed on the ship, which is part of why they go out looking for another partner mm-hmm. and part of how in Vampires at Sea they find this other character named Heaven, who's a social media influencer. And they're very much not of this time, so it's very interesting to watch them interact with a social media influencer. So because they're so removed from this world, I think Rebecca, the narrator, is really able to give us a great perspective on what's happening from the sense of a non-human person. Mm-hmm. Looking at the food, people lining up to eat the buffet, all the different pools and the water slides and things, it's just very obvious that there's this grotesque display of consumption. And Rebecca notes all of this rather glibly and then just moves on past.
4: This is a story very much about embracing one's true self, I guess, yes. embracing the curse of maybe you could see that of being a vampire, knowing when to let go. All that kind of stuff is woven into the fabric of this. What do you hope that readers take away from this? It's an allegory. It's a vampire story, but it's an allegory for human life as well, I think.
14: Yeah. Well, I hope that readers have a good time reading Vampires at Sea, first of all. I hope that they have as much fun reading it as I did writing it, because I had a really great time with Rebecca and Rebecca's voice. In terms of what readers should take away from the book, this book really explores a lot about queer culture and the intersection of queer culture and the artist community. And so I think that there's some fun jokes in there for people to take away regarding just the rainbow identity out there and all the various representations of our humanity that come out when we're on vacation, which is a refrain in the book, by the way. We're on vacation. it's a refrain that repeats throughout the book. So I would like people to really, you know, think about also the nature of travel and vacation and consumerism as well. The book explores some of that, some of the greenwashing that happens, for example, on cruise ships. There's reference to that as well. But more than anything, I would like people to maybe see themselves represented here and to feel in on the joke and to have a really good time with that.
4: You've mentioned Interview with the Vampire, Anne Rice, of course. You know, there was a certainly my generation, if you hadn't read Anne Rice, you simply weren't, you know, in the loop because it lived at the very center of popular culture. But vampires and vampire literature, there is an absolute mountain of it out there. Tell me some of your influences in that way from beyond Interview with a Vampire and Anne Rice.
14: Well, certainly that is a real good one. But also Carmilla, which is one of the original vampire novels by Sheridan Le Fanu, is a wonderful vampire novel with a female vampire, which is also pretty rare. Dracula being, of course, the first really, really famous vampire novel that we all know, portrayed vampires as male figures. But Carmilla, which is even older, features a female vampire. And you don't actually see any blood. The fangs are not introduced until Dracula. So it's a really interesting kind of sapphic story that's, again, even older than what we recognize most of us as the first vampire story. So that was definitely a reference for me. So again, as I mentioned, Claire Coda's Woman Eating is another fantastic vampire novel that does involve consuming human blood, but in a less traditional manner, and also portrays a vampire that's able to daywalk, as are mine, and that can survive, at least temporarily, without consuming from people.
4: You're listening to Lindsay Mirbaum on The Richard Krause Show. Her book, Vampires at Sea, is available now wherever you buy fine books. When we come back, we have lots more with Lindsay, and we'll talk about some special cocktails to drink while you read her books.
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18: And now the forecast from the AM 800 Weather Center. Clearing late this evening with the wind becoming light down to 16 or 61 Fahrenheit overnight. Sunshine tomorrow up to 27 for the high with the Humidex 31 or 88. For tomorrow evening down to 15 or 59. Sunshine expected Monday up to 29 or 84 Fahrenheit. And clouds for your Tuesday with a 60% chance of showers or thunderstorms and a high 30 or 86.
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4: Welcome back, everyone. I'm Richard Krause, and thanks for being along for the ride today. I appreciate it. My guest today is Lindsay Murbaum, a queer author, literary witch, and the high priestess of home mixology. Through her project Pick Your Potions, she stirs up enchanting cocktails and mocktails that perfectly capture the vibe of your favorite books. Her new novella, Vampires at Sea, is a deliciously filthy laugh-out-loud horror comedy about two emotional vampires from San Francisco who board a Black Sea cruise looking for pleasure, drama, and a feast of human desires. Lindsay Murbaum joined me via Zoom. There are some rules, I think, that we often associate with vampires. The sunlight hits them, they're going to burst into flames. But Daywalkers, I mean, is an established branch of literature and films. Yeah. There's even a movie called Daywalkers. But tell me a little bit about breaking some of what I might consider to be the general rules about vampires as you're putting this together.
14: I broke all the rules, I'll tell you. So I always thought that some of the vulnerabilities of vampires, for example, silver, crosses, certain things that Anne Rice also did away with, I thought they were a bit silly, because I thought, these are these immortal beings, they're supposed to be so powerful and so strong, why on earth would they be so susceptible to something so everyday, so common? In Salem's Lot, for example, Stephen King's, the movie based on Stephen King's novel, they use tongue depressor crosses to repel the vampires. Popsicle stick crosses. I just think that's really hilarious. So I decided to create vampires that really weren't susceptible to much. I think their downfall is their own relationship and their more human failings in terms of their emotions. But physically, they're pretty impervious. They walk around in the sun. They don't have to feed off of blood. They feed off feeling. And they can survive without doing that, but they don't feel as well. They can swim. They're strong. They're fast. And they're a bit hypnotic. But they don't really have a lot of traditional vulnerabilities. You know, if you threatened them with a stake, it would be fine. Nothing would happen to them. they're really, truly very powerful and immortal beings, which I think makes them all the more terrifying that they're just walking around, you know, in their sunglasses on a cruise ship in their sandals with everybody else.
4: The painting on the cover of the book also holds a special place for you.
14: Yes, we're going to have to talk about Anne Rice again.
4: Yeah.
14: The painting on the cover of the book is actually The Fall of the Rebel Angels by Peter Bruegel the Elder. And this painting is referenced in a scene in Interview with the Vampire where Claudia and Louis are in Armand's lair under the theater with the other vampires, and they see this painting on the wall. I looked it up because I was curious, what does this look like? And I found it absolutely compelling. It's this chaotic scene with all these bizarre creatures and a real, like, just erratic color going around. And so I looked at that and used that as a reference when I was writing. I like to put a little image in my draft when I'm writing, and I return to it frequently as kind of an inspiration point. And so that picture ended up being sent to my publisher when they were like, hey, do you have any influences, any ideas for covers? And I was like, no, I do not. I am not great at design. That is not my strong suit. But here's an image I was using as a reference point for whatever that's worth. And it ended up being on the cover. So I just love that there's a secret hidden Anne yep. Rice reference on the cover that nobody even knows about unless they hear that story. So that's fun, I think.
4: Every week on the radio, I do a thing called Booze and Reviews. Ooh. And in Booze and Reviews, I review a movie, which is what I do generally. It's my profession. I'm a film critic. And then I pair it with a cocktail or two. And we have been doing this for years. You also do this, which I kind of love as well. So tell me a little bit about a Vampires at Sea cocktail or a mocktail that you might create for the readers.
14: Yeah, I should send you the compendium, actually. We have a booklet that my partner and I partnered on to create called the Signature Drinkies Compendium. And it's four cocktails and one mocktail designed for Vampires at Sea.
4: You're listening to Lindsay Murbaum on The Richard Krause Show. Her book, Vampires at Sea, is available now wherever you buy fine books.
14: The names are things like We're on Vacation, which has a which is a rum drink. Yeah. Heaven is just named for the character Heaven. Lilitu, which is a reference to the succubus vampires of ancient Sumeria, which is also a reference to Hugh's work. That one's one of my favorites. It's a mocktail with elderflower, yuzu, Meyer lemon, and jasmine.
4: Wow, wow.
14: Yeah, it's absolutely stunning. That's one of my favorite ones. And then I have another one called Ennui, which is for Hugh. And this is a mezcal rinse with gin and Strega. I don't know if you're familiar with the Strega liqueur.
4: Know what that is. Yeah.
14: It's a Italian liqueur. It's botanical and it's bright yellow. It's beautiful.
4: Wow.
14: Yeah.
4: Wow.
14: And with a lemon twist. That's a real fun one. And actually, some of these drinks have been served at bars that I visit, bookstore bars that I visited on my book tour. So I've gotten to hang out with readers while we sip on these drinks that I've created. But yeah, I've been doing this for a long time. I've made over 100 booktails, I call them, the cocktails or mocktails that I make to support books. I started doing that with my first novel, and I offered other writers that an opportunity to have a booktail made for their book, and the initial response was pretty overwhelming. Yeah. There were a lot of people who were like, yes, I would love a drink made for my book. So I'm still doing it 5-6 years into it. And so of course I have to make drinks for my own book,
4: yeah.
14: You know, especially when they're on a cruise ship, you know, and the drinks are practically free.
4: And how do you come up with the recipes? You're not making rum and cokes for, you know, the various characters. You're using very interesting ingredients. Tell me, is it just try it once? Nope, that's terrible. Add a bit more of this. Do it again. And you just do that over and over again until you get it something palatable?
14: I do, but it usually doesn't take so many rounds because I have an idea of what kind of flavors will combine well and also what proportions to use. I teach mixology, actually, so I have a lot of knowledge about how to construct a drink. But when I create a book tale, I read the book and I study the book and I take notes regarding any references to food or drink, but also color themes, certain scents, you know, other things that might occur around important scenes or moments in the book, moments of revelation, etc. You know, say a character is like eating a cookie when something really key to the plot happens, or say, you know, they smell strawberries every time they see the woman that they're in love with or something, then okay, I'm gonna like figure out what's in a cookie. Is there anything in there I can work with? You know, just pull some chocolate from that, pull some strawberry, and then try to just use those flavors in innovative ways. For example, infusing liquors with things like apple, you know, peach, cherries, etc., doing infusions and creating syrups and other things. I try to create recipes that other people could follow, even if they don't have access to a wide variety of liqueurs and bitters and things like that. So I do a lot of syrups and infusions and things that you can do by simply getting fruit and flowers from grocery store or off the internet.
4: That was Lindsay Murbaum, author and mixologist. Her new book, Vampires at Sea, is available now wherever you buy fine books. Big thanks to Lindsay for coming by. Big thanks to Kevin Gillis. You can find the Raccoons album Evergreen Nights wherever you legally buy, download, and stream music. A big thanks to both of them. Of course,

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4: From the National Newsroom of the Canadian Press, I'm Brenda Molina Navidev. A southwestern Ontario community has marked the five-year anniversary of a hate-motivated attack that killed four members of a Muslim family. A man hit a father, mother, daughter, and grandmother with his truck while the Afzal family were out for a walk in a London neighborhood. The couple's son, who was 9 years old at the time, survived. The anniversary comes as a national Muslim organization urges Ottawa to follow through on recommendations to address Islamophobia. Here's Khalid Alkazez with the Canadian Muslim Public Affairs Council.
5: The attack on our London family was not an isolated tragedy. It exposed a reality that Muslim communities across Canada have long warned about. Islamophobia is not only expressed through individual acts of hatred, but also through broader social and institutional structures that continue to harm and disenfranchise Muslim communities.
4: The group is also calling for $40 million in federal funding to protect mosques and Muslim schools, which they say is proportionate to funding recently earmarked for Jewish institutions. Police in Ohio say multiple people have been shot near a community street festival. Toledo police officers say many victims at the Old West End Festival have been taken to nearby hospitals without giving exact numbers or details on the injuries. Police are actively searching for suspects. New attacks are testing a fragile ceasefire in the Middle East conflict. Reporter Tom Sufi Burridge has details.
6: Fresh U.S. missile strikes along Iran's coast. The U.S. military saying it destroyed Iranian radar sites after Iran fired four one-way attack drones, which posed a threat to ships near to the Strait of Hormuz. Iran retaliating, firing a volley of missiles at U.S. allies Kuwait and Bahrain. The strikes adding to the uncertainty amid a supposed ceasefire.
4: The deadly fighting in Lebanon, where Israeli forces have seized large swaths of the south, also challenges efforts to end the Iran war and reopen the Strait of Hormuz. BC's labor minister has appointed a veteran mediator in the province's dispute with its 911 call takers. As Canadian Press reporter Jason White explains, the mediator is facing a deadline.
7: BC labor minister Jennifer Whiteside says Reddy's work will last up to 10 days. If a settlement can't be reached in that time, then Reddy has the power to issue binding recommendations on any issues where the employer and the union still don't agree.
4: The union issued a 72-hour strike notice on Friday, but the employer confirms BC's 911 services wouldn't be interrupted, as emergency dispatchers are essential services. The co-creator of CBC's canceled series Small Achievable Goals says the menopause comedy still has life left in it. Jennifer Whalen responded to criticism that the show was too niche, saying women are 51% of the population, so as niches go, it's rather large.
8: I'm incredibly proud of the 2 years that we had, and I think that, you know, we said so much with those 2 years.
4: Whalen made the remarks on the red carpet at the Canadian Screen Awards in Toronto. This is the Canadian Press. In sports, Game 3 of the Stanley Cup Final is underway in Las Vegas. In the series, the Golden Knights and Carolina Hurricanes are tied at one win apiece. In the first two games of the series, the winners overcame multi-goal deficits. The Hurricanes took Game 2 in overtime. In MLB action, the Toronto Blue Jays beat the visiting Baltimore Orioles 6-1.

0: 4. Toronto's second win in 7 games nodded the 3-game homestand with the Orioles at a win apiece. Canada's Cameron Rogers was victorious in women's hammer throw at the Lone Star Grand Prix in Texas. Canada settled for a 1-1 draw with lower-ranked Ireland in its final tune-up before the FIFA World Cup. Striker Kyle Larin conceded a penalty on Friday that led to a second-half goal for Ireland. Canada coach Jesse Marsh had this to say about the veteran forward.
1: I thought Kyle did a lot of things right, you know, and he was in a lot of positions to score a goal. But he makes a foul for the penalty and then doesn't quite get the goal on the day. So this is the way it's been a little bit for Kyle.
0: The World Cup begins next week. From the Canadian Press, I'm Brenda Molina Navidad.
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3: And I'm Ken Connors, sitting in for Andrew this week. This past Tuesday was Lou Gehrig Day in honor of his battle with ALS. And to get some perspective on the disease, we spoke to Dr. Alec Cooper, who is suffering with ALS. So how are you doing these days?
4: Thanks. Well, you know, I'm doing pretty well compared to last summer. My disease is creeping up both my arms now. It's in both my hands. But it's pretty much remained, the actual disabilities remain limited to my hands. It's just a general fatigue. My legs kind of give up. I have trouble getting up out of chairs, but mm-hmm. once I'm on my feet, I look completely normal. I can pass as a normal guy, unless you watch me eating or something like that. Then I look like a baby holding a spoon, and sometimes it misses my mouth.
3: Dr. Cooper, when you say it's in your hands, how is it impacting your hands?
4: It really starts with fine motion, doing up buttons, writing, like I say, handling utensils mm-hmm. at the table. Opening things, that's really where it is. And I have weakness, like I'm still able to shake somebody's hand, and with a reasonably firm grip. I don't know how I do with Mr. Trump, but with everybody else, I'm pretty good. But if I'm doing anything else, my hand's pretty useless.
3: You know, when it comes to physical changes, Dr. Cooper, as you outline them, it's also very impressive because Kira, our producer, just told me that you're still golfing.
4: Yeah. So I had, let's see, I'm into my third year now. And basically, I was a golfer I was golfing when I could as a practicing physician, which wasn't that frequently. It was about maybe twice a month.
3: Right.
4: And now I'm in a league and I'm playing three times a week. And one little anecdote is that last year I teed off on the sixth hole at the Royal Quebec Golf Course, and the club flew out of my hands behind me into a creek that was fairly muddy and flowing fairly fast. I spent the whole rest of the summer, every time we went by the sixth hole, I would try to go a little bit ahead and search and go down through the bushes and even go down to the water level. Anyway, the club disappeared, and I ended up replacing it with another expensive driver. And last week, I was back out on the course for my first game, and on the third hole, the driver flew out of my hand again, flew out behind me. Fortunately, there was no creek this time. It landed in a bunch of trees, and it got stuck right at the top of a tree. We were unable to get it down. Finally, we had to call the ranger and a couple of the bag boys to sort of scale up the tree. We didn't watch that. But, you know, golf is such a great game because you've got wonderful partners, and one of my partners lent me his driver for the next four holes until the ranger drove up with his cart. But they were thinking I should go in the Guinness Book of World Records for that.
3: You know what, Dr. Cooper, this is the first time we and I chat, but one thing that strikes me immediately is that despite your challenges and the reality of your physical situation, you've maintained a wonderful sense of humor.
4: Yeah, well, humor, I think, is one thing that gets people through adverse situations. And that being said, it's a very tough thing, because one experience I've had, I seem to have a slow progressing version of the disease. Mm. Other people, Stephen Hawking is the poster child of the slow progressor. He lived a productive life over several decades with ALS. But in 90% of cases, the disease take from start to finish, it lasts 2 to 5 years. The star example of that is Lou Gehrig, who was a champion baseball player. Mm-hmm. He was breaking records left and right. He was Babe Ruth's big rival. And then his average started to fall off a bit. And then during one game, actually at the beginning of the season, I think it was 1939, he fell while running. And so he retired from that season, went to the doctors, found out it was ALS. 2 years later, he was gone. And in those days, they didn't have a lot of sophisticated life-preserving methods like tracheotomies.
3: This was the 1930s, if I'm not mistaken. Yeah.
4: He died in 1941. And ALS was around before then. It's just that he kind of made the disease famous because he was such a baseball star. The rate of the disease is 1 to 2 out of 100,000. Here in Quebec City, we've got about 30 people living with the disease. In the whole province, I think it's somewhere in the neighborhood of 300 people who have it.
3: Dr. Cooper, I can't thank you enough. We're up against the clock, unfortunately. But thank you so much. You're an inspiration, really. I applaud your attitude and your courage and what you're going through, and the fact that you're still golfing, I think, is absolutely wonderful to do this, what you enjoy. And thanks for sharing your story with us.
4: Okay, well, good. Well, please think about ALS and ask your listeners to perhaps think about devoting a few bucks, maybe $20 or something, donation to ALS Quebec. It's all online.
3: That's Dr. Alec Cooper. The Notre-Dame-des-Neiges Cemetery in Montreal will begin a tour that will invite people to explore the historic property. Michael Issa, CEO of La Fabrique de la Paroisse Notre-Dame de Montréal, spoke to us in studio. So for people hearing this story about there's something coming for an experience with all these effects at the cemetery, it's called Ancestor Lumina. So how would you describe the experience? What am I going to see when I go there?
5: It's a nighttime tribute walk. We have one of the most major emblematic landmark in Montreal that is not well known. The Notre Dame Cemetery is 170 years old, has over 343 acres of land, hosts over 1 million deceased in the cemetery, one of the largest in the world.
3: It's huge.
5: And the history that we have in the cemetery, along with the beautiful paths and the beautiful setup of this garden cemetery, makes it one of the most wonderful ones in the world.
3: So when you say it's a walk, how long would the walk take?
5: It's approximately an hour walk.
3: Sure.
5: Some will do it a bit faster, some a bit slower.
3: Yeah.
5: But it's really it's something to experience at your own pace. There's 8 stations. You'll be walked through. The narrative will be 8 verbs that represent the life, from being born, to learn, to love, to evolve as a person, to fight for what we believe, to commemorate, to celebrate, and to elevate.
3: How did this idea come about?
5: The idea came from sitting on such a rich history at the Notre Dame Cemetery.
3: Yeah.
5: And people not knowing about it and not having this relation with the cemetery. If I compare with other cultures where they have this very comfortable relation with the cemetery, they will do activities, they will do celebrations. We kind of lost that. We had this in the past in Quebec. It kind of got lost in the last few years. And our the devise of Quebec is Je me souviens.
3: Mm-hmm.
5: And we have this beautiful jewel that we want to bring back to memory.
6: Like cemeteries can be, it can be a very calming, comfortable, peaceful place to be and to spend some time.
5: Yes.
6: You know?
5: Yes, definitely.
6: So when does this start, by the way?
5: End of September.
6: End of September. And how long a run? Until the weather gets too cold, I guess?
5: No, it's actually, it will run 12 months a year, but there will be stops in the year because we have, like, for example, when the spring comes along, the maintenance crew has to take care of the whole cemetery.
6: All right. We're talking to Michel Issa, and he's describing this the great experience that's coming to the Notre-Dame-des-Neiges Cemetery. So in the intro, I mentioned, you know, like there's some famous Quebecers who are buried there. Just throw out a few names. Just give me an idea.
5: Émile Nelligan, uh-huh. Pierre Falardeau, Lise Payette, La Bolduc, Maurice Richard, Brian Moroney, Robert Bourassa, just to name a few. Mm-hmm.
6: So, I mean, it's going to be beautifully lit, right? Is there going to be a, like, narration? Are you with a guide? Like, how do you learn more?
5: Yeah, every station is self-explanatory.
6: Yeah.
5: You witness the station and you hear the music, you hear sound bites that includes archives or a song that brings together the narration that we wanted to get through. And people will be invited to a web app to get complimentary information about the personalities that we are putting in front in the tribute. Mm-hmm. The tribute is not only for the celebrities at the cemetery and the exceptional builders of Montreal, but also for all Montrealers. We are welcoming on June 13th every family that has a deceased in at the cemetery to participate by recording the name of their loved ones, and their name will be resonated within the experience.
6: That's very, very nice. We gotta take money. What would be the ticket price for this, do you think?
5: We're aiming around $30 a ticket.
6: Okay, very nice. So, and give me the date again, when it kicks off?
5: End of September. You have to sign up on the website to get the more detail for when it's actually launched.
6: I think it's going to be very cool.
5: We believe that it's going to be a new way to transmit our history and create, obviously, a new way to experience the cemetery.
6: Michel Issa is the CEO of La Fabrique de la Paroisse Notre-Dame de Montréal, and it's called Ancestra Lumina. Is there a website people can go to?
5: Yes, on the website of the Notre-Dame Cemetery, there's a section for Ancestra Lumina.
6: Michel Issa of Notre-Dame-des-Neiges Cemetery. I'm Ken Connors, sitting in for Andrew Carter this week. Coming up, a Canadian Olympic moguls legend becomes a hospital ambassador. 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
15: And now the forecast from the AM 800 Weather Center. For this evening, clearing late with the wind becoming light down to 16 or 61 overnight. Tomorrow, sunny up to 27 for the high. With the humidex, that's 31 or 88 Fahrenheit. Tomorrow evening, clear down to 15 or 59. Monday, sunshine up to 29 or 84. And for your Tuesday, clouds with a 60% chance of showers or thunderstorms for the region and a high 30 or 86.
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3: I'm Ken Connor, sitting in for Andrew this week. Canadian Olympic moguls legend Mikhail Kingsbury, now retired from the sport, has become an ambassador for the Montreal Children's Hospital Foundation.
6: First of all, congrats on a tremendous career, so much success, including most recently at the Milano Cortina Winter Games, winning gold in the first ever Olympic dual moguls competition. That was very cool.
16: Yeah, that was very special. I wanted to retire and, finish my career on top. And what a better way to do it. It was a dream of a season, a tough season, because I had an injury. But my goal was to get my 100th win and win both gold medal at the Olympics. I got pretty close to that. But the one I wanted the most was the duo and be the first in history to win the first gold medal in mogul skiing and dual moguls. Yeah, I'm very happy, and I announced my retirement back home in Mont-Saint-Sauveur. And since then, I've been pretty busy, so I don't feel like a retired man, but life is going good.
6: Mikhail, just on a personal note, watching the Olympics earlier this year and seeing a lot of you on the television doing interviews, I was getting so tired of the people asking you, "Is this your final games?" I was yelling at the TV, "Stop asking him this question."
16: Yeah. Well, it was, for me, it was a plan in my head. Like, since my son was born, I knew I had a lot of time to think about it, but I'm very, very happy with my decision, and I have no regrets on my career. I've done beyond what I could have dreamed of as a kid. So I'm very happy with what I've done, and I'm excited for the new chapter.
6: Just before we move on to your this new role for you at the Montreal Children's Foundation, a couple more Olympic notes. One of my memories, one of my images in my mind of watching the games, especially, you know, everyone watches the opening ceremonies to see the athletes come into the stadium. It's such a great moment. And I have this image of you in my mind. You were just beaming. You had the big smile on your face as you led the team carrying that flag. That must have been such a moment of pride for you.
16: Oh yeah, absolutely. It's a great honor to be the flag bearer. I mean, I took it with pride, and I was very happy to lead the team. And what a special moment. Felt very proud to be Canadian, and I was very happy after that I could contribute to the team, winning the silver medal and then winning the first gold medal for the country at these games. So, you know, I grew up watching the opening, you know, the Olympic games, but the opening ceremony, it's something you want to take part of. Mm. And I've been pretty lucky enough to carry the flag. So, yeah, very special moment for me and my family.
6: Yeah, and speaking of your family, those were such sweet, wonderful moments, you know, you completing your race at the bottom of the hill and being greeted by your partner and your son. It was so nice to see.
16: Yeah, it was special to ski in front of my son. And I have my whole family, the parents, brother, sister, everyone was there. We had a pretty big Kingsbury delegation at these Olympic Games. So for me, it was very special. Every day I could go out of the village and spend time with my family. So It felt like I brought home in Italy. But yeah, you know, at the top of the course on my last Olympic performance, I knew where they were in the crowd. I look at them right before I dropped in. And that was a very special moment for me. I tried to enjoy every moment at these games, and I was able to do it. And the big thanks to my whole family that was there, that kind of released the pressure that I had on my shoulders.
6: With Mikhail Kingsbury this morning. Mikhail, congratulations on your new role with the Montreal Children's Hospital Foundation. Tell me a bit about how this partnership came together. How did this happen?
16: Well, you know, I'm recently a dad. Our son is 21 months. He's going to be 2 in August. You know, you never see these things as long as you're not really a dad and into that role. And for me, I always wanted to help and contribute. And I was very inspired by what PK Subban did for the children. So we're starting a new relationship, a new role for me. And I'm very looking forward to inspire and to help this beautiful cause. And I'm very excited about this partnership and grow together.
6: What kind of things do you think you'll be doing as an ambassador? What will it involve, do you think?
16: Well, so far I've done a visit at the hospital, which was pretty special. You know, to see the smile on the kids, and the installation are just very amazing. But what I want to do, I want to take some guys on their skis, you know, when they're strong enough and, or if they want to ski with me, just do some activities. And yeah, we're still, you know, chatting on possibilities to do things, together, but, very excited to bring some of the children's, on the slope and get to ski with me, and eventually we'll do some other amazing stuff. But yeah, we're at the beginning, and hopefully we can do great things and make these kids get better and inspire them and motivate them. It's a very exciting news for me. I'm very happy I can contribute.
6: Yeah, and plus it'll be another chance for you to see just the great team and the great staff and the vital work that these people do to take care of our kids. It's something else.
16: Yeah, it's something else. Like I said, I was fortunate enough to go and do a visit. Yeah, the personnel, everyone that works there are working very hard, and it's a great place, a great installation. I'm very fortunate to be part of the family.
6: Mikhail Kingsbury, new ambassador for the Montreal Children's Hospital Foundation. Aviana Machness is a Montreal teen who has come up with an invention to help people with dementia. Tell me what happened with your grandmother that sort of inspired you to create Forget-Me-Not.
17: So my grandmother had early onset dementia, and she had gotten more and more forgetful as she got older. Mm-hmm. And when she'd gone to bed and left the stove on, which led to the pot burning. And, you know, while that might not sound like such a big deal, it caused her to be very distraught that a simple act of forgetfulness could have caused something much worse.
6: Sure.
17: And that was the moment I realized that, you know, I needed to do something to help her.
6: Mm. So for people hearing about this for the first time, how does the device work? Explain it to our listeners how it works.
17: So Forget-Me-Not is a system that uses two sensors that work together. So there's a current sensor that detects when an appliance is turned on, and a motion detector that detects when someone is still in the room. If the appliance is on and movement continues to be detected, the system assumes that the appliance is being supervised. If the appliance remains on but no motion is detected for a certain period of time, could be an hour, could be 15 minutes, the system activates an alarm to alert the user. It's also accompanied with a snooze and an off button so that you could manage the alerts when needed.
6: Wow, very impressive. You know, you're a teenager. You're quite young to be tackling a problem like this. What was the process? You know, it's one thing to have an idea, but to sort of turn it into something that works and functions is the challenge. Tell me about that process of, okay, I have this idea, now let's make it work.
17: It started, of course, with my grandmother, but then I wanted to look into, you know, does something like this already exist? And from what I found, the more widespread things that's closest to mine are called smart plugs. And it just notifies you when an appliance is left on and you can turn it off remotely. But it would still have you have to rely on checking your phone. And I wanted something that you could rely on completely and you wouldn't have to rely on your memory. So I first started spending time learning about Arduino programming because that's what I used for the code, motion sensors and current sensors. I started when I was actually building the project with a flow chart first to map out how the system should behave in different situations. And then I built the circuit, I wrote the code, and spent a lot of time debugging and testing. And it was really hard making sure that all the components worked together reliably. But, you know, in the end, I was able to create a system that responded
6: A lot of trial and error along the way, right?
17: Yes.
6: Yeah, absolutely. So your project won the top overall prize against students who were older than you. What was that experience like?
17: It was, it was really exciting, but I'd say most of all, it was, surprising. There were, a lot of very impressive projects that were created by students, you know, who were older than me and had more experience than me. So I wasn't expecting whatsoever to win the top prize. And it felt really rewarding to see, you know, all the time I spent, you know, researching, building, coding, and testing it recognized. And I think it shows a lot that it doesn't matter how old you are, just as long as you're truly passionate.
6: We're talking to Eviana Machness. She's a Montreal teenager and getting national attention for her invention, Forget Me Not. You know what? I'm also reading here that, aside from winning the top overall prize, you also received an entrance scholarship to Concordia?
17: Yeah, it was, pretty huge. I honestly, was... couldn't believe it at the beginning, and
6: no
17: it's a
6: kidding.
17: Really big honor. Yeah.
6: Wow, that's very cool. So, Eviana, what happens next? Tell me about the status of Forget Me Not. What's the next step for this invention? And people are wondering how. Well, that sounds great. I want to get my hands on this.
17: So, right now, what I'm working on is building an app so it could be monitored away from home, and you could get notifications and also connected to other smart devices. So if your house is set up with Google or Alexa, it could connect to those. And additional safety features as well, such as a breaker, let's say, if, you know, for a certain amount of time, if nothing happens in the room after the alarm goes off, it would just turn the appliance off. And I'm hopefully working toward these. There is a competition coming up, the STEM Choice Awards, and I'm hoping to complete it by then, so that I'll be able to showcase it.
6: Science Fair winner and inventor Eviana Machness. I'm Ken Connors, sitting in for Andrew Carter this week. Coming up, why patience and happiness go hand in hand. 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
3: And I'm Ken Connors, sitting in for Andrew this week. CTV science guy Dan Riskin spoke to us this week about several topics, including why patience and happiness go hand in hand.
6: Why are patient people more happier? Why are they happy?
5: Patient people, it's actually, I don't have an answer for that, but it seems intuitive that if you're more patient, the world is less frustrating and it gives you more happiness. I think maybe that's my best guess, but this, it's definitely true that that relationship exists. This is, it comes from sort of the same polling technique as, you know, every once in a while we hear about the happiest country. You mm-hmm. know, we hear about how, you know, how satisfied people are in their countries, their life satisfaction, their happiness. They're asked all these questions. Well, this is a huge data set across 76 countries, 80,000 people. And then in addition to those questions about how they were feeling about things, there were questionnaires about sort of their personality traits. And there were a few different personality traits that seemed to be correlated with increased happiness. But the most powerful of those was the tendency to be patient. So when somebody's, you know, driving too slow in traffic or taking too long in line in front of you or whatever it is, that ability to just sort of take a breath and say, you know what, I don't know what they're going through, I'll just give them an extra minute, it won't kill me, that brings you more happiness. And so that's, and it makes the world easier for everybody else too. So I encourage everyone to take a moment to just be patient and maybe bring yourself a little happiness as a result.
6: Well, I think we recently got some numbers here in the city of Montreal about just how many more people are biking. The bike paths are very popular, very useful, and more people are riding the bikes here around the city. You have a story that you came across about the benefits of biking.
5: Yeah, this is, I mean, listen, biking, I love riding a bike, but I don't do it where I live in Toronto because the place where I live is sort of pinched off from all the bike. Like, I have to do a gauntlet of traffic to get to a bike lane. And once I'm in, I'm in. Now, you can go downtown, you can go all over the place, but I just can't quite get to it. And for my kids, I do not want them riding bikes between here and where the bike paths start because it's just too dangerous. Mm. And unless they're riding on the sidewalk, which they shouldn't be doing. And so I'm sort of sad for that, because there are more and more studies showing how cycling brings all these benefits. First of all, it improves traffic flow, so everybody's happier. But second of all, for you as an individual riding a bike, this is a big meta-analysis looking at a bunch of different studies. They looked at 87 different studies from 19 different countries. Cycling improves your mood. It reduces depression. It increases social connections. But here's the kicker. It makes you smarter. So cognitive function, your ability to remember things, your attention, it mostly just from the exercise, but also from the flow state that you sort of get into when you're just riding your bike and watching the world go by and having to sort of be, you know, paying attention to the world around you. It's just really good for your brain. And so if you can find a way to get into a place where it's safe to ride a bike, then you should definitely be thinking about something to do, especially as the weather improves, to stay out of that Montreal traffic.
6: Do these benefits apply to the bike I'm riding at the gym?
5: You know what? Yes. So one of the things is they were not finding all these benefits when it was a lot of these studies out of the 87 were like somebody goes on a bike in a lab for 1 hour and rides as hard as they can. Now let's measure their brain performance. Like that's not where you get the benefits. It's often these longer term. So they have some studies where people were riding bikes, you know, to commute or right, whatever over a longer period of time. And that's where the big benefits, especially the cognitive ones, show up. So yes, if you're doing enough of it, sure, but it's probably better to be doing it outside.
6: There you go. And finally, playground falls make kids street smart.
5: Yeah, this is a great study. So, you know, there's been a movement. I'm a dad. I've noticed that the playground is different from the way it was. When I was a kid, they just left you to fend for yourself.
6: Oh,
5: you
6: yeah.
5: had to, like, make sure you landed next to the broken glass. Don't land in it. You know, every kid knew that. Now playgrounds are bouncy and the nothing's too high and it's quite protective. This is a study showing that when kids take more risks at a playground, it benefits them in other parts of their life. They took 420 kids. The kids wore virtual reality helmets for this so that they weren't actually in danger. First, the kids would play in a virtual playground and they were measuring to see what kinds of risks the kids would take. Would they stand on the high up thing where you had to balance on the beam? The kids were in virtual reality walking on a balance beam, but really they were in a gym where they couldn't fall. But when you're wearing this virtual reality stuff, it really feels scary. And if you've ever worn the VR stuff, you know that. And right. So the kids did this, and then the kids in virtual reality had to cross a busy street with cars and bikes and all this stuff. And what they found is the kids that take the bigger risks at the playground do fall at the playground more often. They do step off that beam and end up getting maybe a minor injury at the playground, but they're way better at crossing the street. They take 11 seconds less to find a gap in traffic to cross safely. And so cool. It shows there is a benefit to these dangerous playgrounds. It's dangerous, you know, and we got to find a balance, but having everything too safe has a cost.
6: CTV Science Guy Dan Riskin. Patty Lovett-Reed is with Home Equity Bank. This week, with the announcement that we're in a technical recession, we asked Patty whether we should be concerned about our finances. Let's get right down to business here. Apparently, Canada has entered into what they're calling a technical recession. So is this a short-term slowdown or something a little more serious?
8: Well, you know, I was away on vacation last week, and I came back, and like many people, I had expected the economy to grow a little. It did not. So when you look at our GDP, it fell 1% annualized in the fourth quarter of 2025 and 0.1% annualized in the first quarter of 2026. But here's the thing. We have had two quarters of negative growth. But this doesn't look like or feel like a typical recession to me. We have not seen widespread job losses, a banking crisis, or even a housing market that's collapsed. Many believe that this is temporary. It's a slowdown caused by trade uncertainty and, for the most part, cautious business spending. But here's some good news. Canada's banks remain strong. The consumers who can are still spending. interest rates are lower than they were a year ago, and we have seen major investment in infrastructure and trade diversification. So, Kim, when I put it together, we could get through all of this stronger. So is it a bump in the road? Yes. But is it a cliff? No, I just don't think so.
6: Mm-hmm. You know, I think it's today that our top guy when it comes to trade in the with the U.S., Dominic LeBlanc, is going to be in Washington. You know, the Canada-U.S. trade relations are at a critical point here. The deadline, I think, is July 1st. So what should Canadians expect to happen here? How's this going to progress?
8: You know, I think we're all watching it. There's no question about it. Because the review could provide some stability or create more uncertainty because we don't know. I think many are asking the question, how exposed is Canada to future U.S. tariff actions? You know, gets back to the economy. Will companies delay hiring and investment until the trade rules are clearer? And, you know, we will, in the meantime, it certainly appears, continue to diversify our export markets. But I do think that even though we're going through this mandatory review, we still may not get all of our questions answered, Ken, because, you know, is it still going to be America's, looks at trade only with themselves, you know, American first policy. Industries that are most impacted would be things like auto manufacturing, steel, aluminum, forestry, that sort of thing. So I think we have a lot of unanswered questions, more than the answers, and I'm not sure we're going to get them all through this process.
6: Patty, what are you hearing and how are you feeling about the fact that the Prime Minister Carney, I guess this week, he's set to unveil Canada's AI strategy for moving forward. What's your take on that?
8: You know, not only is our Prime Minister focused on it, I also will tell you that the Bank of Canada has been focused on it because they're saying that they haven't seen large-scale worker displacement yet. But this is going to reshape industries over time. There's no question about it. There's a lot of chatter around how policymakers view AI, energy security, which is also a big one for Canada, and critical minerals. But when it comes to AI, I do think the biggest winners over the next decade are going to be those who learn how to work alongside the technology rather than compete against it. And, you know, there were reports even out this week from Microsoft that says, you know, workers are embracing AI faster than organizations are adapting. It isn't replacing work, but it's elevating work. Microsoft also thinks the barrier isn't adoption to AI, it's how to work its structure around AI for organizational change. So, to your point, there is certainly a lot of focus on it. We're not there yet, but I think AI is starting to move from experimentation into transformation.
6: Patty Lovett Reed is with Home Equity Bank. I'm Ken Connors, singing in for Andrew Carter this week. Coming up, Dr. Mitch with some new research on autism. 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
15: And now the forecast from the AM 800 Weather Center. Clearing late this evening with the wind becoming light down to 16 or 61 Fahrenheit overnight. Sunshine tomorrow up to 27 for the high with the Humidex 31 or 88. For tomorrow evening down to 15 or 59. Sunshine expected Monday up to 29 or 84 Fahrenheit. And clouds for your Tuesday with a 60% chance of showers or thunderstorms and a high 30 or 86.
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6: I'm Ken Connor, sitting in for Andrew this week. Registered nutritionist Kim Airy spoke to us this week about the effect of junk food on children. Kim, study is getting attention because it's suggesting that early junk food exposure might influence how the brain regulates appetite long term. What was your takeaway from this study?
29: Well, I guess I had two takeaways. One is that we have a lot of studies that show that's kind of what happens in adults. So why wouldn't we think it would happen in kids, right? Mm-hmm. I mean, we know adults who consume a diet that's high in sugar, salt, fat, and highly palatable foods, they're going to have changes in appetite regulation. They're going to have, and it changes their food choice. They're going to have changes in their gut microbiota. So it's entirely possible it happens in children. My only cautionary thing that I say about this study is that it was done in mice, and so sometimes mice studies are a little hot, you know, they don't quite, you know, mice are not people, so it's not quite applicable, but I think, you know, we can still gain some insight from this.
6: You know, for a lot of families, ultra-processed foods are just, you know, part of life. And a lot of parents hearing this story might think, you know, have I already done harm to my kids?
29: Well, yeah, but I think we have to kind of take a step back and say, look, part of why am I doing some of this, and I have to give myself a bit of a break. There's only so many things, you know, parents can do. They've got to work. They've got to do everything. And yes, we're trying to get healthy, nutritious food on the table, and we want to do the best we can. So yeah, we have to kind of take a step back and look at what we can do and what we can't do. Because yes, we might have done some harm, but yes, we can reverse this. So it's okay to take a step back and see if there's some small solutions we can bring.
6: Kim, can you just explain to me about what a gut microbiome is?
29: Yeah, so our gut microbiome is, I'll put it this way, all the critters that live in our gut, and usually we talk about bacteria, but they can be viruses and host of other, like, single cell little guys. And they actually bring us a lot of health benefits, and they help regulate our immune system. They help keep our gut wall intact, and so it's really, really, really important.
6: Kim, just as we wrap, if you had to give parents who are listening right now a few simple or doable strategies to help their kids build a healthier relationship with food, what would you tell them to focus on?
29: Well, probably to focus on the fact, as a parent, your job is to present nutritious and tasty food, and not to argue with your kid all the time about what they're eating and what they're not eating. And the second part of your job is maybe be really familiar with the portion sizes for infants and toddlers. Because one of the things I see is with these food wars start when kids are really little, and parents are trying to make a two-year-old eat, you know, the same size portion of vegetables as they eat, and they get really frustrated when the baby is only eating, you know, four green beans, and they're thinking they should be eating a whole cup, and it's not going to work. So that really sets up a tension. And the other thing is to probably make sure, like, let's not focus on only steamed vegetables or only, you know, very basic foods. Make them tasty. So if your kids like pasta, make it tasty, but include some lentils in that, or include some foods that are going to give you some prebiotics, include some different fermented foods, and let the kids, like, get used to them.
6: Personal question, just before I let you go. So did you become a nutritionist because when you were growing up in your family, did you eat healthy or did you not eat healthy?
29: Oh, no. We
6: put you on the spot.
29: We
6: there,
29: only
6: sorry.
29: ate home-cooked meals, and the first time I went to McDonald's, I was in Egypt.
6: Is that right?
29: Yeah.
6: Okay, so I was just curious.
29: No, my I come from a long line of people who cooked a lot.
6: Okay, but cooked well. You ate well. You ate healthy, right?
29: Yeah. It was a more Mediterranean diet. Yeah.
6: Registered nutritionist Kim Airy. Dr. Mitch Shulman is an emergency room physician. He spoke to us about some new research on the autism spectrum. Some new research is out there shedding light on autism like never before, apparently.
0: This is a toughie. Now, autism or autism spectrum disorder is a range of symptoms, ranging from kids who are just totally, totally not connected to the rest of the world, in their own little world with repetitive behaviors, very resistant to human contact or to change, to other kids who are fairly functional. In fact, you might even say they're hyper-functioning, very, very functional, brilliant in certain aspects, but they have difficulty making social connections. They have difficulty understanding people's emotions. They have difficulty picking up on things like sarcasm. So a huge range. And the numbers have definitely increased. We wondered initially if it was just because we were making the diagnosis more frequently, more easily, if we were more aware of it. But the diagnosis has definitely increased. So the question becomes why? And you're all aware of some of the stupid things that have been claimed to be responsible. Yep. We won't go through those. But it does appear there's a genetic component, but it's not one gene. It's hundreds of genes. And there's also some sort of environmental prenatal impact. So, for example, we know that children born of older fathers interesting, fathers may have an increased risk of developing one of the somewhere on that spectrum, somewhere on that continuum of autism. So there are a number of things going on here. And so they're trying to figure out, we don't know the specific cause. Can we at least figure out what's going on? So that's where this research comes in. Over 940 kids along the spectrum compared to over 1,000 neurocognitively normal. And they looked at their functional MRI scans. And then they went to animal models, in this case, mouse models of this. And they were able to compare the brains of the mice to the mouse MRIs, to the human MRIs, to come up with at least two patterns of connectivity between the little nerve cells that seem to play a role, that seem to correlate with the presence of autism in these kids. And they labeled one hyperconnective and the other hypoconnective. You and I don't need to worry about that. What we need to figure out is here at least 25% of the cases of autism, they were able to find some sort of pattern on the functional MRI that they could correlate.

0: final with a final scheduled for later tomorrow. From the Canadian Press, I'm Brenda Molina Navidev.
1: 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By the way, there is another local music show making its debut this weekend on 89X. The show is The Homeboy Show. It's back, and it's more local music Sunday nights at 10. So I'm just saying, we are going to dive in, though. These guys, they are so nice, so talented, so dedicated. This is a band I've wanted to play on 89X for a long time. I'm excited to do that. No stranger to Here and Now. Part of the plan, Evergreen on Here and Now.

Cat's Pony, Toronto band, based in Windsor, and incredible. Lots of 1990s vibes I get. It's Dan. This is Here and Now, local music every Saturday night on AM 800 at 10 o'clock. I love a good duet, and at about the minute and 30 mark in this song, when Willowbrook comes in, it's magic. Together, these two have incredible chemistry. Two artists to be very excited about, Parker Ouellette with Willowbrook helping him out. This is Drawn from Memory on

0: World Cup kicks off when Mexico hosts South Africa Thursday, June 11th. And Canada hits the pitch against Bosnia and Herzegovina Friday, June 12th. 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
11: And now the forecast from the AM 800 Weather Center. For this evening, clearing late with the wind becoming light down to 16 or 61 overnight. Tomorrow, sunny up to 27 for the high. With the humidex, that's 31 or 88 Fahrenheit. Tomorrow evening, clear down to 15 or 59. Monday, sunshine up to 29 or 84. And for your Tuesday, clouds with a 60% chance of showers or thunderstorms for the region and a high 30 or 86.

Saints Down with Emotional High on Here and Now Local Music every Saturday night. Lots more coming up too. Walker Crown, Ignore the Evidence right now. Someone who's been in the game for a long time, and he's incredible. Amazing filmmaker too. Sasha Jordan Appler, American Basement Radio on Here and Now.

0: It's almost summer, and you know what that means. That's right. It's time for Canada's favorite reality competition series, hosted by yours truly, John Montgomery. Don't miss the new season of The Amazing Race Canada, coming this summer to CTV and Crave.
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It's been a lot of fun watching that band grow over the years. They're working on some new stuff right now, a new project, I think. I don't know much yet, but I will know. We will know soon. I'll be playing it, but I love that. Ignore the Evidence. The song is called Blast. Walker Crown before that with Ecstasy. It's Dan McDonald. You're listening to Here and Now local music every single Saturday night on AM 800 at 10 p.m. This is Indiana Drones, a band who is blowing up in a huge way. It's Action on Here and Now.

0: World Cup kicks off when Mexico hosts South Africa Thursday, June 11th. And Canada hits the pitch against Bosnia and Herzegovina Friday, June 12th. 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
11: And now the forecast from the AM 800 Weather Center. Clearing late this evening with the wind becoming light down to 16 or 61 Fahrenheit overnight. Sunshine tomorrow up to 27 for the high with the Humidex 31 or 88. For tomorrow evening down to 15 or 59. Sunshine expected Monday up to 29 or 84 Fahrenheit. And clouds for your Tuesday with a 60% chance of showers or thunderstorms and a high 30 or 86.

Noam Chomsky with Cage. They're a band I discovered during the pandemic. One of the first live bands I had the chance to see when everything started to open up. They were playing down by the river, and then it started to rain. But I had heard enough. I knew they were awesome. That was Caged. There's a video for that song, too, which you should check out. Do or Diatribe before that with Triangle. It's Dan McDonald. I'm going to leave you with one from Mark Hewer, a really great guy and very talented photographer as well. But remember, local music every single Saturday night at 10 p.m. and also Sunday night. 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Here's Mark Hewer to keep us moving. 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
4: And now the forecast from the AM 800 Weather Center. For this evening, clearing late with the wind becoming light down to 16 or 61 overnight. Tomorrow, sunny up to 27 for the high. With the humidex, that's 31 or 88 Fahrenheit. Tomorrow evening, clear down to 15 or 59. Monday, sunshine up to 29 or 84. And for your Tuesday, clouds with a 60% chance of showers or thunderstorms for the region and a high 30 or 86.
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6: If you ever taken an Uber, well, Uber keeps track of all kinds of things that go on with Ubers right across the country. And one of those things is how many items are lost and found or maybe never retrieved. Windsor has now moved up to the second most forgetful city in Canada. That's according to Uber's 2026 Lost and Found Index. And there's some surprising things that get forgotten in those vehicles. Keithana Rang is the corporate communications lead at Uber Canada and spoke with me about it.
7: I can only imagine what people leave behind after getting out of an Uber.
8: Yeah, I mean, this is a fun list we issue every year. You know, we have this shared experience as Canadians, whether it's yourself or someone you know. We've all had that experience where we've left something in an Uber. So we thought it would be fun to see what Canadians are leaving behind, both the, you know, the usual stuff like your phone or your wallet, but also there's some unique stuff out there too that people are leaving behind.
6: So let's take a look at the list and find out what it is they have.
8: Yeah, I mean, the most commonly forgotten items, like no one's going to be surprised. The phone is always number one.
6: Not surprising.
8: I'm surprised this is still number one because I feel like phones are glued to people's hands these days. But, you know, wallet, backpack, headphones, keys, et cetera, make the list. But I did find it interesting, you know, when I looked at different cities and what are the most commonly forgotten ones, it's interesting to see our different cultures reflected in the list. Like, for example, in Kitchener-Waterloo, the laptop made the list in the top 10 forgotten items, but you don't see that anywhere else.
6: No.
8: And so I feel like those tech folks out in KW are leaving laptops behind. Or in Saskatoon or St. John's, cash made the most commonly forgotten items, where we didn't see that in other parts of the country.
6: Okay. I thought it was interesting, too, to see passport was left behind on the list. Like, number six off the items in Windsor, leaving your passport behind. I'm thinking, whoa, that's something you shouldn't probably be just holding on to.
8: I know. I feel for those people who are probably going to the airport and then left their passport. That's a tough one.
6: Yeah, for sure. For here, it's a lot of people heading towards the border, right? And so they have it out. So, so you've got different things. Well, who's the most forgetful cities? Like, I guess we're near the top of the list, right?
8: Yeah, so I don't have great news for Windsor. You folks are number two. And I will say also, you moved up from fourth to second this year. So I don't know what's going on in Windsor. And Windsor did not make the list in 2023 and 2024. So something's in the water over there. People are quite forgetful the last couple of years. But Saskatoon is number one. And we see other cities, Victoria, BC, St. John's, Newfoundland, Winnipeg, Halifax, Kelowna. And interestingly enough, the larger cities are the least forgetful. So we have Toronto, Ottawa, and Calgary as the least forgetful cities.
6: I wonder if it's, you know, they're using Ubers more often, and so they're really used to holding on to everything and checking before they get out, maybe.
8: Yeah, or, you know, Uber's been in those cities longer, so maybe the residents are just more used to it.
6: Let's talk about some of the unique items. You did talk about laptops in Kitchener-Waterloo. People, yeah, and I don't know that many people anymore that travel around with their laptops, but I get it for Kitchener-Waterloo. But what are some of the other things that have been left in different cities?
8: Oh, there are just hilarious things across the country. You know, we saw in London, Ontario, one leg from a bed frame and one old smoke alarm. And actually the person who put that in there actually said they were taking it to get replacements and they left it behind. So I felt so bad for that individual. Oh, I wonder if they ever figured it out. In Toronto, an aquarium fish and supplies. I'm worried about those fish. Who knows what happened? And then in, you know, Edmonton, blue wig, so probably an Oilers fan. But I did look in Windsor to see any unique items left in Windsor before I jumped on to our call. And someone wrote a small monkey stuffed animal, one leather slipper, so I'm not sure what happened there.
6: Wow.
8: And then someone wrote in that they lost, "Hi, sorry, I think I lost my pillow in the car." So I'm not sure where they were going. And then this one was my favorite one. Someone wrote they lost her phone number. So maybe someone got someone's number at a bar on a piece of paper and it got left behind. Yeah. So I feel bad for that. That connection.
6: Written on a coaster and then, yep. That's pretty amazing. The aquarium fish, so that's kind of, yeah, I'm thinking, oh, poor fish.
8: I know.
6: Somebody need to do something with it, but that's, yeah. And in Brantford, 12 pizzas. How did you, like, how would somebody leave 12 pizzas in a car?
8: There's no other details for that one, so I can't even guess the story, but I just imagine someone must have put it in the trunk or something. I don't know. Or maybe, you know what, maybe it was, like, small personal frozen pizzas. Well,
6: I hope it was something. I don't know. And, of course, the topper, I think, is in Toronto, a frozen turkey. Somebody left behind a frozen turkey.
8: Yeah, again, I love guessing the stories behind this. I think it's so funny. But I'm thinking, you know, they're on their way to family Thanksgiving and like put it in the trunk and then hopped out and was like, oh no, I left the turkey.
6: It was the only one left in the store.
8: Yeah, exactly.
6: Now, you know what? When it comes to this, is there a certain time of day or night or a certain day, that kind of thing, where we are more forgetful?
8: It looks like across the country, Sunday at 1 a.m. So I'm thinking it's like after people are out partying seems to be a thing. So we looked at the most forgetful days in Canada over the last 12 months. And it was Halloween was over a weekend this year. So that made the number one day of the year people left things behind. But in Windsor, it was actually December 7th. And I'm thinking it's usually like work holiday parties and parties with friends, usually in the first couple of weeks of December. So that's probably why. But nationally, it was Halloween. But it's interesting, again, to see how, you know, the cultures in our cities reflect the data. Because in London, homecoming was the most forgetful day in Western University. In Calgary, Stampede was the most forgetful day. And in Kitchener-Waterloo is Oktoberfest. So it's always fascinating to see how our, you know, celebrations and cultures reflect the data.
6: Oh, yeah. There was a Santa fun run back here on December 7th. That could have been the culprit.
8: There you go.
6: Oh, wow. So what do people do if you do find yourself that you've lost something, you've left something behind after getting out of an Uber?
8: Yeah, the best way to retrieve your lost item is to call the driver. So you just go into your app, go to your past trips, and there's actually a button that says, did you forget something? And if you click on it, you can follow the steps to contact your driver. There will be a $20 fee to return your item as your driver's going out of their way to return it to you. But we are piloting a new feature in some cities in the U.S., so we'll see how that goes and see if we can bring it to Canada. But it's called Uber Courier, and you can request a trip to return your lost item. And we expect to roll that out in Canada later this year.
6: Oh, cool. That would be cool for sure. Because it sounds like a lot of people are forgetting things.
8: Yeah.
6: Excellent. Well, this is great. I really appreciate all the information. This is a fun topic.
8: It definitely is. Thanks for having us.
6: That is Kithana Rang, Corporate Communications Lead at Uber Canada. So the top 10 most commonly forgotten items, Rosanna, one of our callers, says she forgot her cell phone in a cab and the cabbie returned it. In Ubers, it is phones. That's the first thing. And then in Windsor, wallet or purse is the second. Keys, their backpacks, maybe some clothing, a passport, headphones, vapes, glasses or sunglasses and jewelry. The number 10 list of cities or towns, the most forgetful. Saskatoon's number one, but Windsor is number two. And then, of course, all kinds of interesting items lost across Canada, including, I can't believe, a frozen turkey. A 15-pound frozen turkey. Forgot. In Toronto, that is. And the most forgetful hour? Sunday morning at 1 a.m. Saturday night out. That's when people are forgetting their items.
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4: And now the forecast from the AM 800 Weather Center. Clearing late this evening with the wind becoming light down to 16 or 61 Fahrenheit overnight. Sunshine tomorrow up to 27 for the high with the Humidex 31 or 88. For tomorrow evening down to 15 or 59. Sunshine expected Monday up to 29 or 84 Fahrenheit. And clouds for your Tuesday with a 60% chance of showers or thunderstorms and a high 30 or 86.
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7: The sounds of silence don't happen when you're near some of those big, loud yard machines that come out this time of year and continue on all summer long. The city of Ann Arbor, Michigan, has prohibited gas-powered leaf blowers starting June 1st to September 30th. They say the electric ones are okay, but not the gas-powered. It's part of the city's leaf blower ordinance. They actually have a leaf blower ordinance. And residents are being asked to report any violations. They hear a gas powered, call it into police. That's from actually Ann Arbor Police. So to use or not to use gas powered yard machines. Well, I turn to Leanna Demarest, owner of Plantscape Windsor and president of Landscape Ontario's Windsor chapter, to find out more about the use, because the landscape companies can't stay in business without them. I caught a story that Ann Arbor, Michigan is now prohibiting gas-powered leaf blowers. They are loud, and they do give off some exhaust, but it's also going to cause some problems. But anyways, they're going from June 1st to September 30th. They say you can use still electric, but you can't use the gas-powered blowers. You know, that's got to be a big problem for landscape companies. Not everybody has their own in their garage. Most people have the battery, the lighter ones. But these are something that's essential to a landscape company.
12: Absolutely.
7: So what would this mean? I mean, it's over there, but, you know, has it ever been talked about over on our side of the border?
12: Yeah, it absolutely has. It was actually in 2024, I believe, that the Toronto City Council had tabled it, and it was more than just the leaf blowers. It was going to be all two-stroke engine, small kind of hand tools there. So your leaf blowers, your weed whackers, even, you know, cement saws. And Landscape Ontario did get involved at one point, we were successful. So the town council did not actually pass that particular bylaw and put it into law. Landscape Ontario was obviously worried that if it did pass in Toronto, it would trickle out into the rest of the province and have a very, very strong impact on the landscape and construction industry, quite honestly. So,
7: do you know at the time what was driving it? Was it the noise and noise complaints, or was it the pollution from them? Or was it everything?
12: It was both. So it was, I would say that I think, you know, from my own perspective, I think it was noise, but I do think it was looked at anyways as both emissions and noise pollution.
7: So, you know, that was turned down. It was rejected over here, and yeah. we're kind of watching what's happening. I'm sure Ann Arbor's not the only place in North America that has passed this, but, you know, right. they seem to be concentrating on the leaf blowers. Are they the noisiest machines? Is that would you say that, you know, from using them, that would be kind of the loudest?
12: I don't think they're the loudest, but I'll say they're probably the most offensive. And the reason is because they have a finger trigger, right? So if you have a lawnmower, even a large lawnmower out on a job site, whether it's a large condo complex or whatnot, those are probably louder than a leaf blower. The problem with the leaf blower is with that trigger, it's kind of an up and a down on the noise side of it, right? So it kind of revs up, and then when you're not, you know, you're walking to kind of the next area to blow off, it does kind of go down in volume, and then you gear it back up again, right? So they can definitely be irritating. There's no question about it.
7: Yeah, I can see that now that you're saying that. The lawnmower, once it starts up, it may be loud, but it's steady until, you know,
12: until it's turned off, right? So, and similar in nature would be your cement saw, right? Where we fire it up and we use it to cut a few bricks, and then we turn it off until, you know, we have to cut the next couple bricks, right? So again, it's shorter in nature, whereas your leaf blower could be, you know, 10 to 60 minutes, depending on the size of the property, that it's kind of going up and down in volume. And obviously emissions as well. So,
7: but these are pieces of equipment that are pretty essential for a landscaping business.
12: They absolutely are. Yeah, they absolutely are. And we can talk a little bit about the battery powered equipment that's now out there. And unfortunately, the technology is come a long way, but it's not quite where it needs to be yet. And there probably isn't a landscaping company in the city that's fully EV at this point. So it would be a very expensive avenue for me to switch over. Now, when you think about one backpack blower, a commercial backpack blower could be anywhere between $800 and $1,500. And, you know, if we switch over to EV, they're similar in pricing. You obviously have to buy a few extra batteries, but it's not just that. It's the battery charging stations that I would need at my facility for at the end of the day. They're just, you would need a lot of batteries as well for continuous commercial use, right? So it's not just about that one $1,500 backpack blower or blower. You know, I probably have 20 of them within my company, right? So it's 1500 times 20, and then all of the extra batteries and the charging stations and everything else that would be required, and would be required immediately if the city of Windsor or the town of Essex decided to just make this switch overnight.
7: Yeah, I mean, I have one of the little battery power. I love it for little things I'm doing around there, but I have to keep changing batteries when I'm going around my whole yard. So, yeah, I can imagine the difference between what I need it for. And if, you know, and if I run out of the battery and another one's not charged, well, that's okay. I finish tomorrow. That's not what you can do.
12: We definitely cannot do that. So,
7: Have you heard of anything else on out there like this? You know, that's still being talked about in other municipalities, that, you know, that councils are dealing with this topic and dealing with complaints. And how do you deal with complaints?
12: So we haven't actually, from, you know, Plantscape's lens, I haven't ever had anybody call and complain about, you know, the excessive use of any particular piece of equipment. Most of the time people, I think, are understanding that, you know, it's a lawnmower or backpack blower and that it's going to end at some point. So, but I do know that it's still being talked about actively at this point. So it was in Toronto, beginning of 2023, 2024, I think, was when they kind of turned it down. Landscape Ontario is still involved in conversations where they're basically, we're acting as, you know, industry experts to kind of say, could we do, you know, and implement a phased ban, you know, looking at fines and enforcement and education needed for the industry, and time is really what's needed for both the technology to improve and for the businesses to be prepared. I know that they're also working with the provincial and the federal government on some grants to make some of these changes, right? Because as an industry, we're a green industry, so obviously we're committed to lowering emissions and maintaining a green footprint. But how do we do that without having a huge business impact, right?
6: Absolutely. Well, Leanna, I appreciate it. Thanks so much for talking with us about this, because when I saw it, I thought, wow, that's a pretty big step for a town,
12: yeah.
6: Especially a municipality the size of Ann Arbor. It's pretty big, too.
12: Absolutely.
6: And I would think there's a lot of landscape companies there just looking at what Ann Arbor
12: looks
6: like. Well,
12: and once they pass one, right, it's not specific. You can't drill into just that backpack blower, right? So they've already passed the backpack blower. Next, it's going to be the cement saws and the weed whackers and other items, mm-hmm. right, that both offer emissions and noise. Pollution.
6: Yeah, for sure. So. Leanna, thanks so much. I appreciate it. It is slippery right. slope for sure. Okay.
12: All right. Have yourself a great day.
6: You too. Bye bye. That's Leanna Damaris, owner of Plantscape Windsor, also president of Landscape Ontario's Windsor chapter. So, is it something that bothers you to hear that kind of noise, or is that a summer noise? To me, it's a summer noise. Although I will say, I think that there should be probably some etiquette of when you use them. And I know I have a neighbor that, like, on a quiet Sunday evening, getting closer to dusk, out comes the leaf blower, and it's gas powered, and it's, you know, it's loud. And I'm thinking, oh, it's a nice, quiet Sunday evening. Well, I know there's no laws, but at the same time, maybe not before 7 in the morning, maybe not after 8 at night, some of the noise. I don't know. But to outlaw it, well, we'll see how Ann Arbor does with this.
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7: With this kind of weather, there's no reason to have a headache at all. But sometimes we get headaches. And as a former migraine sufferer, I know that it's a horrible thing to have. And June is National Migraine and Headache Awareness Month. And Dr. Mitch Schulman, emergency medical specialist and McGill University, joins us now to talk about the differences between headaches and migraines and what they really are. What's going on in our heads when it hurts and it's pounding like that? Dr. Mitch, I am very, very fortunate that my migraines ended. I had them for years, but I have never forgotten what it's like to go through that with the auras. One eye would go blind, all kinds of stuff going on. And I always crave chocolate. I still do, but that's different now.
8: that's a good side effect, and probably the only good side effect of a migraine. Mm-hmm. People don't realize, though, migraines are not just severe headaches. They're a very, very special subcategory of headache. And they're caused because the blood vessels that surround our brain go into spasm, start shrinking and expanding, releasing inflammatory markers. And they are severe, and they can be totally disabling, typically only on one side of the head. Some people get, as you mentioned, an aura or a warning that they're coming on. Other people, they just strike out of nowhere. Blinding visual changes sometimes, a difficulty with vision, sometimes weakness in an arm and a leg. And then you have this really severe headache with nausea and vomiting. The light hurts. The sound hurts. You just want to crawl into a corner in the dark and just stay like that. It can last anywhere from 4 hours to a day or more. But the good news is, once we've made sure it's the only reason for your headache, right? We want to make sure, God forbid, there isn't a tumor or a burst blood vessel or something significant else going on. Once we've made the diagnosis of migraine, the ability to treat it has changed dramatically. And it ranges all the way from over-the-counter stuff like acetaminophen, trade names Tylenol and Adderall, to anti-inflammatory things like Aleve, Motrin, and Advil, to prescription medications. And over the last, I'd say last couple of years, there's just been a landmark change in how we approach this problem. There are whole new categories of medications, some attacking a specific pathway called the calcitonin gene-related pathway, and there are all these drugs that are either oral or by injection that can both abort an attack and or keep attacks from happening. We now have nasal sprays. We have under-the-tongue dissolvable things. Many of you know about the triptans, and they've expanded. There are now different electrical devices, a device that you can wear on your head, a device that stimulates the vagus nerve without going into your body. There are apps that you can now use to track your migraines to say, wait a minute, is it always happening at a specific point in my menstrual cycle? Is it always happening when the barometer falls to a certain degree? And then there are other things that I'm sure many people have tried, like Botox and nerve blocks. So we've learned a lot about migraines. They're still miserable, and we still have a difficult time controlling them in everyone, but we're certainly a lot better than we once were.
7: Yeah, you know, and I know I have a goddaughter who had them when she was very young, before puberty, and she would have to be hospitalized for a couple days at a time and given incredibly strong drugs. And I remember thinking, no child should have to go through this pain and everything. But you know what? It really can strike just about anyone.
8: And it's interesting, you bring up children, there's a migraineur sort of type, phenotype we call it, in medicine. And these are kids who have what we used to call, remember, growing pains? Mm-hmm. They'd have unexplained pains in their joints, no real cause found, or unexplained abdominal problems, tummy pains. And these were often kids who would get motion sick when they were in a car, and they wouldn't have headaches. But as they grew up and entered the period of time when their body is changing, they would then develop migraine. And so there's a familial component to this without question, but there's also some sort of, I'll call it environmental, because we know that lack of sleep can trigger it. We know that certain foods can trigger it in some people. I think one of the most important things we've also come to realize is how important, even if you have a medication that works, doing all the other things is important. You know, a proper food, avoiding food triggers, getting enough sleep, managing stress. Yeah, I know. I can hear the chuckling in the background. But, you know, relaxation techniques and all that. And then in some cases, regulating the hormones by putting someone either on the birth control pill or other ways of regulating the hormones. So as I said, migraines are a very specific type of headache. When someone says they have a headache, I always worry. You know, is this the first time you've had a headache like this? Well, then I've got to worry about different things. What's your age? Older people, I get concerned about the possibility, God forbid, of a stroke or something like that, where they'll have neurological findings, a sudden headache. We worry about things called bleeds, subarachnoid, and subdural hemorrhages. You know, the feeling that you've been whacked across the back of your head by a 2x4, and you've never had anything like that. So headaches come in all size, shapes, and types, from the benign stress headache. I wouldn't benign, define benign, but certainly not signs of a serious underlying medical condition. You know, the typical stress headache. You get headaches if your muscles tense up. Think about it. You've been sitting at the desk all day staring at your computer, and your neck muscles get all stiff, and your shoulder muscles get all stiff. Don't you think that triggers a headache in a lot of people? Or you're staring at the computer, and your eye is getting strained. Your eyesight is being stretched to the limit. That'll trigger a regular headache in a lot of people. So as I said, headache is sort of a general term, and it runs the gamut from things that worry me as a doctor to things that, yeah, no, I can understand that, but we can give you simple things to manage it, or other things where we may have to be a little bit more creative in how we deal with the headache.
6: Is it genetic, migraines or headaches? Could it be genetic?
8: Sure. There's definitely a genetic component to migraines. Not entirely, not 100%, but certainly you will see them in families, without question. In terms of general regular headaches, depends on the cause of the other headache. So, for example, if, God forbid, you have a small little aneurysm in one of your blood vessels and that bursts, well, that can be a genetic thing that you've inherited, the presence of those aneurysms, those small little abnormalities in the blood vessels of your head. But by and large, most headaches are not genetic. Most headaches are a function of bad posture, overwork, strain, all the typical things that kind of build up over time. Don't forget, you can have headaches for other reasons, too. God forbid you're having a bacterial infection, inflaming the lining of the brain, the meninges. And that's called a bacterial meningitis. There, a headache and fever are the cardinal signs, and that's a life-threatening medical emergency. So that's what I'm saying. Headache is sort of a thing, and you've got to put it in the context of who's having it, why they're having it, under what circumstances are they having it, and what else is going on in their lives.
6: Okay, great news. Great to differentiate between what they are, because if you've not had a migraine, you may think a really bad headache is one, but they are very different. They just both happen to be in the head.
8: Yep. Not a lot that the brain can do. You know, it lets you know it's unhappy, and that's about the only way it can do it, unfortunately. It could just talk to you, which would be a lot nicer to say, could you get up and not stare at this computer screen for so long, but it just doesn't work that way.
6: Oh, for sure. Well, Dr. Mitch, I appreciate it. Thanks so much for coming on to talk about this.
8: Oh, a pleasure. Have a great day.
6: You too. That's Dr. Mitch Shulman, emergency medical specialist and associate professor in the Department of Emergency Medicine at McGill University, talking about June National Migraine and Headache Awareness Month. It's dedicated to educating the public about the challenges faced by people living with the conditions, and highlights the fact that migraines are not just severe headaches. They're a complex neurological disease. It affects millions worldwide. And the Awareness Month serves as a platform to advocate for better care, for research, and just better understanding of migraines and headaches. Yeah, they can be debilitating.
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6: And this caught my interest today because I just got my my reminders that my insurance is coming due. And with Ontario's auto insurance reforms taking effect on July 1st, well, you know what? Maybe we need to find out what drivers should understand before making any changes to their coverage. Daniel Ivins with rates.ca, an insurance expert, joins us now to take a look and see what it is these changes are, what it means to those of us having to buy it. Hi, Daniel.
31: Hi, how's it going?
6: Pretty good. How about with yourself?
31: Going well so far. Thanks for having me on today.
6: I'm glad to have you here to explain this. So can you explain what the reforms are that are coming on July 1st?
31: Yeah, really busy summer for the insurance industry as a whole. But as of July 1st, what we're going to see is really more optionality and choice for consumers over how much coverage they and their immediate families have if they're injured as a result of a car accident. So basically, if you look at your accident benefits section of your insurance policy, which is basically your injury coverages, medical and rehabilitation benefits, attendant care benefits remain mandatory, but all other optional coverages, including things like income replacement, caregiver, non-earner, and housekeeping become optional.
6: Okay, so how much change is that from where we're at right now?
31: Well, it depends on how you're framing it. So, and it depends on your circumstance. But consumers can stand to definitely save at least a few dollars a month, if not more, potentially by reducing these coverages. The change that we're more focused on industry-wide is in making sure that consumers understand if they're declining coverages, what coverages rather they're declining, because that's the change that really matters, especially in the event of a loss, and that's usually where conversations are going. So there's the change from a financial perspective, which is some potential savings by declining coverage, but then there's also change from a coverage perspective, which is what do exposures look like once those coverages are declined.
6: All right, so we were probably used to a whole, you know, comprehensive list of things that have always been there, but now you're saying, you know, you want to save some money, you can say, nope, I don't need that, I don't need caregiver benefits, I don't need that, but we should know exactly what it is we're giving up in case down the road we go looking for it.
31: Absolutely. Anytime, especially from an insurance perspective, that you're saying no to a certain coverage, that also means in a lot of ways that you're opening up a potential exposure. And so understanding the risks that you're taking before declining any certain subset or certain coverage is obviously critical from any personal point of view.
6: So it takes effect on July 1st. Is that meaning anything signed after that or renewed after that is then it is? If you've still got an existing policy right now, it doesn't change it, right?
31: Right. So auto reforms officially roll over on July the 1st. What that should mean is that most insurance policies, new insurance policies, consumers are given those options up front in most cases to either add or decline those coverages, those optional coverages with existing policies. Coverage will roll over, which is to say your existing policy, if it's renewing, should be renewing with the same coverage. And then at that point, if a consumer wants to engage with their broker or agent about potentially reducing coverages, they'll have the option to do so.
6: If you get out of some of these things, if you opt out of some of the things that they're allowing you to, is this a huge savings? Are we going to cut our auto insurance premiums in half?
31: There's so many different coverages that could be declined, and a lot of them, you know, come in at a price point of a buck or two a month. There are a couple that might hit the double digits on a monthly basis. But at the end of the day, we're not looking at massive budget-changing savings, but potentially small savings here and there, which for some people potentially, if they determine, could add up in a potentially meaningful way.
6: Most of these things are basically basing this on the fact that if you are in a collision and you're injured, these are a lot of the things that have been included before that you would get to look after you, right?
31: Right, and there are things, again, that will be renewing on the insurance policies, things like income replacement, caregiver, housekeeping, home maintenance, death and funeral benefits, damage to personal items and so forth, dependent care and so forth.
6: Okay, but some people really, if they are, you know, in dire straits and they need to save everything they can, this is what's changing, is allowing them to kind of go through some things, decide, you know, what they're willing to give up, but also to make some savings.
31: Right, and the fundamental question that a consumer should have when they're declining the coverage is, you know, if I'm saving $5 or $10 a month, $20 a month, and that's having a meaningful impact to my overall household budget, what does it look like if I have a claim and I actually need that money? And oftentimes, if it's a matter of saving $5 or $10, $20 a month, but the other side of that is you have a claim and potentially tens of thousands of dollars and losses come up, usually it's the people that are budgeting that need that coverage the most when it happens.
6: Yeah, especially income replacement. That's a huge thing right there, is to, you know, keep you with money coming in.
31: And an optional coverage, and of course, a lot of people might have workplace benefits, and they'll want to consult with their workplaces on what those workplace benefits look like. But certainly, you know, self-employed or your company doesn't have the right level of benefits to keep you whole, then having that included in your insurance policy is critical.
6: Dana, what should we do? Like every year when our insurance does come up for renewal, what should we be looking at? I know a lot of us just sign it over and move on and just keep going the same way. But should we be kind of going through it every year when we get that statement and it tells us what our policy includes? Should we be going through and seeing if everything is covered the way we think it should be?
31: Well, certainly, or at least having a conversation with an insurance professional where you're discussing at least significant lifestyle changes over the last calendar year. Most consumers do have a new person in the house getting a license or a new vehicle, or they're moving, or they have a new business. These kinds of lifestyle changes impact coverage and our policies. And so on an annual basis, you know, we may see rate changes, but understanding what's happening behind those rate changes and also making sure that as our lives change, we're properly covered. Good to have a relationship with a broker or an agent, or at least a regular cadence where you're interacting with insurance professionals to make sure that in the event of a sudden and unexpected loss, you've got the right financial coverage.
6: I guess it's the same, any kind of insurance we have, we should be keeping an eye on it. And it's also going to help us know right away when something does happen, what we're covered for.
31: Well, yeah, and we see our doctors regularly throughout the year. We see our dentists a couple of times a year, and these are professionals that help us understand the context of our bodies in a way that we don't understand them. And insurance agents, providers are the same thing for your insurance policy, where maybe you pick up your insurance policy documents and you just see a bunch of gobbledygook there, letters and numbers. Having somebody who can help explain these things and ensure that you have the right and adequate protections is definitely advisable.
6: Okay. Daniel, thanks so much for coming on to explain this a little further.
31: Oh, thanks so much for having me. I really enjoyed our conversation.
6: Okay, we'll talk again.
31: Bye.
6: That's Daniel Ivins, an insurance expert with rates.ca. So there is new auto insurance reforms taking effect on July 1st. And several accident benefits that usually traditionally have been included in your standard policies are now becoming optional, and you can opt out to save some money. But as Daniel said, you know, in the long grand scheme of things, if you do need things like income replacement and damage to your personal items, even death and funeral benefits, well, yeah, then that's going to cost a lot more than you might be paying per month for this in your insurance. So best to take a good look and talk to your insurance provider.
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6: We've talked about this now, even recently, about doom scrolling. You're on your phone and you're on Facebook or Instagram, TikTok. You're just scrolling and scrolling and scrolling. You don't get anything done. You don't really have any focus. Well, there's a growing trend in the job market called doom jobbing. That's endlessly applying to jobs with using little energy, making it not customized, poor strategic focus. Doom jobbing is what it's called. Well, Mike Scheckman is the senior regional director at Robert Half Staffing. I spoke with him about doom jobbing and things to do to avoid getting caught in that. We talk about doom scrolling that many of us unfortunately do at some points during the day or night, but there's something now called doom jobbing. And this doesn't sound good at all. What's going on?
13: No, not at all. What we've seen is another coined terms in the employment industry. We've seen that it's individuals that are endlessly applying to a high volume of jobs with the really low energy, low focus, and ultimately a low return on that investment.
6: So, you know, we're hearing from people that have put out a lot of resumes. They're trying to get a job, they say, and they're, you know, 100 out there, and they're not hearing anything back. Are they the people that are doom jobbing, or is this a different group?
13: It's a combination. Those are individuals, and we've seen it's never been easier than it is today to apply. Much of the AI that's available from a technology perspective to apply position, employers have made it quite easy to do so. So it certainly eliminates the amount of time that it takes to throw 100 applications out there. So it certainly aligns with some of the data that we've seen.
6: So there's obviously a number of people who are putting enough energy into this, right? They're you know, haphazardly doing it, and maybe employers are seeing that going, I don't know about this.
13: Yeah, there is a lot of that, and we're seeing that the lack of customization, the lack of focus in terms of what people are truly looking for, and sometimes that desperation of landing something is causing that effect of individuals where they're not seeing the return in terms of landing the position, ultimately causing frustration. And employers are also seeing much more challenging in terms of sifting through those profiles with that acceleration of resumes that they're getting. Through the survey, we've seen that 45% of candidates that are applying for these positions are seeing a stiffer competition for those openings, and it's becoming a challenge.
6: I guess, yeah. If there's a lot of applications going in, you have to do something to stand out, right?
13: Absolutely, and it's not easy, especially when you're not taking the time. And when we know that technology or AI and generative AI and some of these platforms are giving you the ability to make it a little bit easier and seamless, but it's also taking away the creativity and some of the important things that you have to apply for in order to really stand out in the process.
6: If you're using AI, though, could it not end up, you know, putting some information in there that really isn't you, that, you know, maybe you're it's not showing your real qualifications and kind of amplifying something you don't have.
13: And we've seen that. One of the common red flags is that many resumes are just mirroring the job postings almost word for word, to the point that even some employers are saying that they're seeing identical resumes. And maybe it's a perfect candidate on paper, but ultimately you're going to end up over-promising and under-delivering, even if you do end up getting that position. So it's crucial to make sure that as a candidate, you really align your experience. And that's what's going to stand out. It's your actual experience, something that's measurable, something that you've been able to really accomplish through your career that will set you apart from your competitors as you're applying for positions.
6: So there's a lot of damage you can be doing to yourself as you apply for jobs, right? If you are not putting that energy in and figuring out how to promote exactly what you have going, not just what AI might pick up on.
13: Yeah, and that's the reality, and we're seeing that where individuals that, again, are maybe getting a foot in the door or maybe through the interview process, and they ultimately are not able to deliver on things that were on paper. And you're seeing that where things are not working out, and ultimately individuals are not lasting in the position. So the churn in terms of that experience in the position is not what they're ultimately looking for. And ultimately, that's also really costly for an employer. The cost of a bad hire, we know it can be two times a salary, and that's something that employers are really taking their time. And you're seeing that in terms of the market where companies are very methodical and are looking to get things right because they don't want to be in a position where, again, they're looking to replace an individual.
6: Do we know if employers are using AI to screen some of these applications?
13: Yeah, employers have done this for a while. There's a lot of organizations that are leveraging AI to source candidates or pre-qualify resumes and sift through those profiles. And even some with the advanced technologies are even taking a step to do first level of screening, utilizing generative AI and even bots to actually perform that. And it's something that, again, pros and cons to that process, because there's a lot of challenges that come with that. And we always talk about having that ability to balance that. It's not the over-reliance of technology from both from an employer perspective and also a candidate perspective. It's your ability to leverage the technology to enhance your position and not replace what we're doing.
6: What's your best tip to people who are looking for jobs and how they can kind of spruce up and get that resume or that application looking a little better?
13: A couple of things. I would utilize three different buckets when you're applying for a position or even in the job search. One is actually practicing your skills and really understanding what your differentiation and value add for an organization. Number two is your ability to do the research in terms of targeting the application and organizations and industries that you really want to work in. And number three is your network outreach, and that's online, so leveraging technologies like LinkedIn, which a lot of recruiters and talent acquisition professionals go on. And then once you have those buckets, you're investing time in each of those throughout the week to do so. And it's not about doing this 24/7. It's just carving out a couple of hours every couple of days to really focus on those priorities. So again, you don't get into that obsession where you're going into that doom scrolling and becomes a little bit of that. And then finally is just leveraging your network. I think a lot of times we get stuck in terms of leveraging online platforms. You've got to be able to get into a room and shake hands and network and build really relationships that, and people will go out of their way to help you out. So that is a massive differentiation that people are maybe not taking advantage of.
6: Okay, great stuff. I appreciate it, Mike. Thanks so much.
13: My pleasure. Thank you for having me.
6: That's Mike Scheckman, who is the Senior Regional Director of Robert Half Staffing, taking a look at doom jobbing. So we have to do a better job if you're looking for a job.
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0: virtue of interviewing your idols.
1: You're a brave man, sir.
0: Well, I know. Playing this is a little embarrassing. It's not really a bad interview, but I'm slightly embarrassed by it. And so hopefully when we play these clips, we'll edit out as much of me as we possibly can and just keep mostly.
1: No, we're going to leave you in.
0: Okay.
1: Adam, you're paying attention. Thank you.
0: And today on When Rock Stars Attack, a guy who was once part of Crosby, Stills, Nash & Young, who quickly left the group because he couldn't stand one of the guys. So you have to guess whether it's Crosby, Stills, Nash, or Young.
1: A lot of good candidates
0: right there. And the guy is a respected musician, but he's not one of those four guys. Okay, so we can keep that off the table. But,
1: okay. All right.
0: And on the greatest songs of all time, you brought me this clip, and it's a great clip. One of our favorite groups. And it's a song that signaled a very different sound for this band, and they became more popular and sometimes even more hated because of that new sound. Let's not give the farm away here, Christopher, but it's a great clip and a great story.
1: Start guessing if you're listening.
0: Exactly. Okay, so let's start with the late Glenn Frey. This is from 1988, upon the release of his Soul Searching album. Glenn is in great form. He's happy, healthy, far removed from the Eagles. Remember, they hadn't been together now for a good 7 or 8 years at this point. He's a true solo artist in his own right, having had success. He's also acting. So here's Glenn in conversation from 1988 with Roger Bartel.
2: I went through a period about 2.5 years back where a lot of things happened to me all at the same time. I got sick, not life-threateningly sick, but I had like an infection in my lower tract, and it was due to lifestyle, not eating right, drinking too much, things of that nature. I also went through a divorce right at the same time. So I had like these pretty heavy things go down, and I just decided, you know, I'm going to take this negative thing and I'm going to turn it into something positive. I'm not going to let this, you know, get the best of me. I'm going to improve as a person. I'm going to grow. I'm going to learn from this, and I'm going to come out of this with my head held high. And I got a physical fitness personal trainer, and I started working out every morning, and then I started to really enjoy it. The first 6 months was kind of tough, you know, but it's one of these things where, you know, what do they say in Texas? If it's the truth, it ain't bragging. And, you know, the truth of the matter is I can do 1,000 sit-ups. I can do 400 push-ups. I can bench press my weight. I can do some things that I never thought I could do before. And I think, like I said, a little bit of being sick, a little bit of going through some personal problems, and I guess you'd say the pressure to really deliver and make the sort of solo album I'm capable of making, which I finally made a record that top to bottom I think is consistently good. And I think that it's really helped me in that regard too. And I think I felt that I had to improve. And since I started lifting weights and riding the life cycle and working out and eating right, I'm singing better. I'm playing the guitar and the piano as well as I ever have. I'm obviously feeling better. It really does. It spills over into the rest of your life, which is just terrific. So I'm happy to say that I've survived the decadence of the 70s, still have my head screwed on my shoulders, and still have my health. You know, health and fitness and feeling good, it's just like your love of literature or your love of music. It's something that they can steal your car, they can take your money, you know, but they can never take away from you something that you've done for yourself. And so I think, you know, knowledge and fitness, you'll always have. So I'm quite proud. I'm sort of amazed at myself, as are quite a few of my friends, you know, to think that this was the all-nighter. This was the guy who wrote Smuggler's Blues and Life in the Fast Lane. And now all of a sudden here I am, I won't say model of health. But,
3: well, Life in the Fast Lane wasn't pro the decadent way of life. It was anti the way of life in the 70s, wasn't it?
2: Yeah, but there was a tremendous amount of research involved. And we had to understand their point of view.
3: As a writer. The physical fitness thing spills over into your love of sports, and I know one of your dreams has always been to own a sports franchise. And I was just thinking,
2: they just sold the Argos,
3: the Nordiques.
2: If I could have just got up here a couple days earlier, I could have made a bid or something.
3: Maybe the Nordiques you might have won it.
2: Yeah.
3: Can we talk about the Eagles for a second?
2: Sure, I don't mind.
3: Why do you suppose the public perception is that there is still a giant rift between you and Henley?
2: I don't know why there was ever that sort of perception. You know, I don't really see the, you know, I don't see it like that at all.
3: I won't even ask you about an Eagles reunion because I know you're not interested in the least in that, so we won't even touch on that. But I do want to ask you about an interview with Glenn Johns that appeared in the Musician magazine, the new issue. Have you read it?
2: No, I haven't, but I'd be interested to see what Glenn Johns had to say.
3: All right, I'll tell you. How many albums did he produce for the Eagles? Four?
2: No, he produced two.
3: Which ones?
2: He did the first two albums, and then he did two tracks on the On the Border album.
3: This is what he says. One of the many things he says. Glenn Frey was far more verbose about being the leader of the Eagles than Henley was. My major problem with the Eagles was the desire of Glenn Frey to be the leader of the band, and Glenn and Don's opinion that their writing was far stronger than anybody else's. They were quite superior in their attitude to the other songs. Don and Glenn became so insecure about the end result that they weren't going to have anything that they didn't think was up to their quality of writing on the record. Now, they may be right to think that way. I'm not knocking them out of hand, but I didn't agree with them, and I could see that it could cause a hell of a cleft in the band. It could easily be dealt with if they just relax a little bit, and the band would stay together as a great musical unit, which it was. So there was a clash, and eventually they became what they considered to be rock and roll. They filled the band with guitar players who played rock and roll. They turned themselves into what they thought a rock and roll band should be. A pretty lame one, in my view. Awful. But they were wonderful at other things. Comment?
2: He's entitled to his opinion.
3: I knew you were going to say that.
2: You know, it's a free country, and it's a free world.
3: Do you agree with anything he said there?
2: Oh, I probably think he's definitely right about the fact that Henley and I felt that we knew what kind of songs should be written for the Eagles.
3: The Texas saying again, it ain't bragging if it's true. You guys were stronger writers?
2: Hey, all I can tell you is look at the record. Glenn Johns was dismissed as the Eagles producer after 2.5 albums because of the opinions that he expressed right there. Mm-hmm. You know, Glenn Johns was tired of rock and roll. Glenn Johns was burned out. Glenn Johns spent hours, days, and weeks and months in the studio with the Stones waiting for Keith to get it together.
3: And the Who.
2: With the Faces, with the Who. So you take this guy and what he was, Glenn Johns, in his heart of hearts, really, I think, was always sort of a folk music guy. Mm-hmm. What he loved about the Eagles was the vocals. He would have been happy for us to do songs like Train Leaves Here This Morning and Peaceful Easy Feeling and ride off into the sunset that way. But if you want to have a successful career and you want to sell out, you know, large halls and play baseball stadiums and try to make it to the top of Mount Moolah, I think you have to be more multidimensional than that. You notice that the Eagles never abandoned their vocals. We may have added guitar players to the band, but we never strayed away from what I felt our strong suit was, which was songwriting and singing. You know, so some of the stuff that he says, I guess you might say, is true. You know, he's entitled to his opinion, but, you know, as I say, the albums that Glenn produced, you know, sold around 500,000. Mm. The albums that we did after him sold increasingly more numbers, you know.
3: Well, that
2: we
3: may or may not have numbers to do with him, but
2: I think it does. Yeah. I think it's got something to do with him.
4: Oh, wow.
0: Mm-hmm. Laying it on the line, Glenn.
4: Oh, I love that so much. Yeah. I love it because Glenn Frey was so great in that interview because he was facing an onslaught of criticism from someone who had worked very closely with him. Mm-hmm. And he answered it so well. And what else do you expect the Eagles to be, Glenn Johns? Right? He obviously wanted their folk sound to prevail more than their rock sound. And Glenn answers that in spades. And of course, their rock sound, especially with Hotel California, you know, led to superstardom, but it also was great music.
0: Yeah.
4: You know?
0: I don't think that's the producer's role to make that kind of call, that sort of umbrella call about what the sound should be like. I mean, their job is to record the band, get the best possible performances out of them, maybe inspire them to greater heights in the studio, help them select the songs, yes, but not to say, no, this is your sound.
4: Yeah.
0: But Glenn Johns had a book out called Sound Man. It came out last year. Have you seen it? Read it? It's terrific.
4: And I have not, no.
0: Because he, you know, worked with The Who and The Beatles and The Stones. I mean, the Who's Who, the elite.
4: Yeah.
0: And he pulls no punches.
1: And it's great.
4: That's great. That sounds like a great read. And you know what? We could probably talk for an hour and a half just on some of the best books we've ever read and only scratch the surface.
1: Mm-hmm.
4: So it's called Sound Man, and it's by Glyn Johns.
1: Glyn Johns, yeah.
4: Right. And Glyn is G-L-Y-N for people who don't know him. But he is one of those people that you do need to know, even though he's kind of the bad guy in this particular scenario with Glyn Frey. With Glyn Frey. So, yeah, but he's someone that has a real place in rock and roll history, and we're going to talk about someone who has an equally big place in rock and roll history in an upcoming segment in this show.
1: He's so. Not a museum piece either. I mean, he worked recently with Band of Horses.
4: Oh, right. Okay, so one of the other things I wanted to say about that is, you know, the tragedy of Glenn talking about how healthy he was, how much working out he's doing, and the fact that it was, you know, ultimately, you know, probably his lifestyle and some of the, you know, the behavior of the 70s that eventually caught up to him, damaged him.
1: The road is hard enough on you. I mean, I know I played in bands and was on the road, and one of two things happens, or maybe both. It either pulls you together as a unit, or it just reveals all the cracks and fissures in the group and makes them bigger and wider and deeper.
4: Right.
1: As I say, both can happen, but I mean, I think the Eagles were a case where the more time they spent together, the tougher it got.
4: Yeah.
1: Coming up next on Famous Lost Words, Tom Schatt with Mick Jagger.
5: You know, Christopher, I'm hoping that everyone will forgive me because I am a little bit embarrassed by this interview. I know I did a decent job on it, but it's just one of those things where I feel like my voice was too high, I was too nervous, and it really was nerve-wracking to interview one of my musical icons. So please be gentle. Please be gentle when you listen to this next interview with Mick Jagger.
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20: And now the forecast from the AM 800 Weather Center. Down to 16 or 61 overnight under a clear sky. Looking ahead to your Sunday, a sunny day ahead, up to 27 for the high, the Humidex 31 or 88 Fahrenheit. For Sunday evening, a clear sky, down to 15 or 59. Monday, sunshine, up to 29 or 84 Fahrenheit. And Tuesday, clouds, a 60% chance of showers or thunderstorms, and a high 30 or 86 Fahrenheit.
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26: Welcome back to Famous Lost Words, a deep dive into the musical archives. Now, we're dusting off the old masters and listening to them, finding the best parts and then playing them back for you. And of course, with a couple of geeks hosting the show, we get to share our thoughts and experiences.
4: So now we go back to late 2001. Mick Jagger has just released his third solo album, Goddess in the Doorway. I'm sure you remember that one.
1: Not so much.
4: You know, I did tell him that I love the album. And I'm sure I meant it at the time, but I cannot remember a single thing from it. That's kind of awful, but it also speaks volumes about the success of that album. But it did get high praise. I know it got 5 stars in Rolling Stone.
1: Really?
4: And I know that he worked with Rob Thomas, because this was about a year or so after Rob Thomas had won all those awards with Carlos Santana for his work on the album, I think it was Supernatural and
1: right.
4: Smooth and the whole thing. And so I get the call that I have exactly 7 minutes to talk to Mick. Now, when you've been dreaming all your life of talking to some of the biggest rock stars in the world, you're excited about that. And when you find out that you're going to be talking to Mick Jagger, you're very excited about that. And then when you find out you have 7 minutes and pretty much all he wants to talk about is his new album called Goddess in the Doorway.
1: That's problematic
4: for you. Yeah, that kind of brings down the excitement level a little bit. And but, you know, you go there with your head down. You know, my eyes were almost closed for the entire interview as I was focusing on what he was saying and also trying to get my next question in.
1: Right.
4: So there's not a lot of interplay between us, other than the fact that on a couple occasions you'll hear it, I make Mick laugh when I ask him a certain question. And it usually has to do, I think, with his childhood or having kids. So
1: yeah, he sounds really, really loose in this,
4: yes.
1: Which, I mean, I think it's a credit to the interviewer,
4: yeah.
1: Whoever he was.
4: Thank you. That almost went under my head. Okay, so first I asked Mick about songwriting.
27: Yeah, I mean, songwriting to me is like, it's really... I mean, I love songwriting. It's like one of my favorite occupations out of all the things that I do. And I think it's because you don't need a lot of equipment. You don't need a lot of time even. You just can create something that hadn't existed before out of thin air. And you have something that people will enjoy if they like it, if it's a song that people hear, that they will enjoy it for a long time, and it means a lot to people, a song, you know, sometimes that they can really relate to it and that strikes a chord in them. So all this can come out of just a very small amount of, you know, effort and time. And, you know, to my mind, that's sort of a magical thing.
4: Okay, Christopher, did you hear that?
1: Mm-hmm.
4: Okay.
1: I love that.
4: Okay, but as someone who is, you, like, your first career right now, like, your main career right now is songwriter.
1: I am a songwriter.
4: Right. And it's a profession. And it's something you do like, would you say you write every day or most weeks? Or
1: I do something creative every day.
4: Okay. Wow, that's a good life skill that you can do that. But the fact that Mick says that great songs come from a small amount of effort and time floors me, knowing how hard it is to write a song.
1: But I took it to mean compared to his other endeavors. Like, okay, let's say, you know, getting a Rolling Stones tour off the ground, because he's absolutely absorbed in the business right. end of the Stones as well as the performance end of it. So I took it to mean for him, sitting down with a guitar and, you know, knocking out a tune is like a day at the beach.
4: Okay.
1: And I, you know what, I really appreciate that. You could tell that it's his source of joy. It's
4: yes.
1: like he does all of this other stuff, but boy, when you're just sitting there with a cup of coffee and a guitar, how great it is to have the freedom to do that.
4: Yeah. And when you think about it, you know, Keith had a lot to do with all those songs as well. Oh, but when yeah. you think about the depth of the lyrics of Sympathy for the Devil or mm-hmm. Gimme Shelter or any number of songs, and even and even maybe not the depth of Miss You, but the feel of Miss You and Beast of Burden and Honky Tonk Women, you know, lyrically they may not have been poetry, but boy, did they convey a feeling, you know? And
1: yeah, bizarrely, I feel like the Rolling Stones, well, Jagger and Richards, have been underappreciated as songwriters, if that's possible.
4: Right.
1: I think it's because the aura of the band is so huge that people haven't sat there and gone, you know, this song, this gem, Wild Horses,
4: yeah,
1: it's going to be around in, you know, 100 years or whatever, and it's still going to move people.
4: Yes.
1: For whatever reason, I don't think they get the respect as songwriters.
4: Yeah, I agree with you. They're rarely mentioned in the top, you know, top five or top 10 songwriters ever. It's always Lennon McCartney first, and then, boy, here's another segment we can go into, you know. Where does Neil Young fit in? Where does Bob Dylan fit in? You know, Dylan often gets put above Lennon McCartney, then them, and then who's next? Is it Neil Young? Is it Leonard Cohen?
1: Smokey Robinson?
4: Well, yeah. Like, he wrote, just like Pagliacci did, I Want to Keep My Sadness Hid. That is great. Like, Smokey, that's genius,
1: yeah.
4: right?
1: And Dylan called him America's greatest poet, so,
4: right,
1: you know.
4: Right. And Joni, of course. But anyway, that's a different topic for another time.
1: Have you got
4: time,
1: some more Mick for us, man?
4: What's that?
1: Have you got some more Mick for us?
4: I do. Boy, that was the worst German accent I've ever heard. Okay, so I did ask Mick if his songs reflect his personality.
27: In lyric writing, I mean, because the music and the lyrics are really joined in this. In sort of popular song, they're not. It's hard to separate them. But as far as lyrics are concerned, you know, sometimes you write a song which is just based upon a phrase that you come up with, which is just a phrase that you like and you just work it up. And other times you can come up that the song is really something that's really about you and how you feel about somebody or another subject at that particular moment. That's reflected in that time frame, and so that you can find a lot about people from the lyrics they write if they're coming from an unconscious place. Other times they're just a fun thing that you just do, that's just, you just take a phrase and rework it and rework it. So yeah, you can find a lot of stuff.
4: Right here I'm asking him about being an older rock star, and oh my god, listen to how high my voice is here.
0: A lot has been made about the age factor of some of the older rockers, that you guys are well into your 50s and 60s. And it's really a ridiculous notion, I think, because they miss the point that rock and roll has no rules and that it is a relatively new phenomenon. So to set age limits on musicians is just kind of crazy. But it strikes me that you're not in this to prove anything. You're in this because you need to make music. Would that be a correct assumption?
27: Yeah, I mean, I just enjoy doing it, you know, and... You know, I mean, I think you can be, I think that this kind of music requires a kind of strong spirit, though. You know, you don't want spirit of tiredness. You don't want spirit of, you know, you want spirit of, you know, energy. And you know, there's lots of people have energy. You know, I have a lot of energy, and my spirit has a lot of energy. So I am, as far as that's concerned, you know, that's the way I feel. I'm quite, I think that's important. If you're older and you don't have the, you know, you don't have any energy and you don't have any spirit, then, you know, it's not going to work for you. And it doesn't matter what you do, whether it's you know, writing songs or performing. But, you know, I think it's fine as long as you have a very kind of energetic spirit that you can bring to this. And yeah, the music's not, I mean, music as an art form isn't necessarily for any particular age group to either perform or create or enjoy. You know, music can be enjoyed by everyone, you know, from little children to very old people. And as far as making music's concerned, making music can be done by children up to old people. It just depends whether you have anything to give.
4: Still more to come with my 2001 chat with Mick Jagger.
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4: This is Famous Lost Words, where we dig up great interviews from the archives and play the best parts for you. I'm Tom Jokic, the archivist of the show, with Christopher Ward, the original Much Music VJ and Canadian Songwriting Hall of Famer. Now, back to my 2001 chat with Mick Jagger.
0: There's been a lot written about your personal life, Mick. What do you think about all the attention on private matters of celebrities?
27: Well, it seems to be like an accelerating thing that people are more interested in than they ever were. I don't really know why that should be, why there's so much speculation more than there used to be. I mean, of course, nearly all the speculation is incorrect, and it's so sort of based upon just rumor and so on, and very little hard information. So when you're looking at it from the inside, it seems like even more weird. So I don't really know, you know, why people are so interested in other people's lives. Maybe they find their own lives not very interesting.
0: You have a wide range of children in a wide range of ages. What's the best part of being a dad to children of such a wide variety?
27: Well, you know, they're just a great source of, you know, pleasure, you know, to you. You know, anyone that's got kids knows how much. I mean, they can be a pain in the neck as well, you know, so, you know, you have to be very patient. I think having children teaches you how to be patient. But you get a lot of fun out of them and a lot of joy out of them, and you get, you know, you learn a lot about life through their eyes, you know, and you see things the way you used to see them a lot, and so that, you know, you get so much different kinds of pleasure. So when you have, you know, a lot of age ranges, you know, you get the fun of, you know, seeing life through the eyes of a teenager or seeing it through the eyes of a two-year-old.
0: What kind of a kid were you, and are you still like that little boy from many years ago, for example?
27: You know, I guess you're always the same person that you were. You know, you can't be another person. You can change somewhat. But, you know, within you, I guess you're always, you know, that you're always that kid is still alive in you somewhere. And, you know, I was always like a kid that liked to have a lot of laughs and a lot of fun, and I liked to do imitations of people, and I liked to sing and dance and, you know, and fool around. And I can see that's still kind of there, you know. So I think you're always the child within you is always there, which is great. I mean, you still got to remember it's still there, you know. That's one of the things you always got to think of.
4: And, you know, I got to tell you, it felt good making Mick laugh on a couple of occasions, just that little chuckle that he had.
1: Yeah, and I think he was really tickled by some of the questions.
4: Yeah, and, you know,
1: and he's been asked everything.
4: Right.
1: So.
4: Right. And you know, he was very, you know, I listened to this interview recently in the car with my girlfriend, and one of the things she said is that he sounded like he was really zoned into what you were saying.
1: Mm-hmm.
4: You know, he was on a phone line probably thousands, tens of thousands of miles away from me. And yet he really listened carefully, and he wasn't distracted. You know what it's like to be on the phone sometimes. You don't hear every word, but I felt like he heard every word. And I guess that's part of his job, right, is to really zone in.
1: And give you a great 7 minutes.
4: To give you a great 7 minutes, and it was only seven.
1: Yeah.
4: Anyway, at the end of the interview, I got a chance to ask him about George Harrison, who had died just a few days before this interview, and here's what he had to say.
27: You know, I hadn't seen George for a good few years. He came to a Stones concert in the theater that we did, and he was very kind of sweet and, you know, had lots of good words to say about everybody, and he was charming and so on. And, you know, I was thinking, you know, you always think back about all the little times that you saw each other, and you think, you know, when, you know, I always remember when they first, when George first came to see a Stones gig when we were just playing little clubs and we hadn't made a record, and, you know, he was like very generous and, you know, full of laughs and advice at that point in his life. And, you know, it's very sad when a, when someone you've been known and acquainted with for all that many years, you know, passes on. So, because you, like, you feel a little bit of you is in there. And but he had a, you know, he had a very full life, a very wonderful life. But it's very sad, you know, I'm very sad that he's no longer with us.
1: Mick Jagger in conversation with Tom Jokey from 2001. And that was a very touching quote.
4: Yeah.
1: You could tell they may not have been best friends, but there was such high mutual respect. And
4: well, imagine the stories of even like him reminiscing about when they met. You know, it was probably downstairs at the Cavern Club when the when the Beatles were making all this noise, and the Stones were just probably in the very early formative stages. Mm-hmm. And, you know, Mick showing up, and then, you know, people always pitted the Stones and the Beatles against each other. And I do not believe, other than maybe a friendly rivalry when their new album came out,
1: right,
4: I don't believe that it was a bitter rivalry at all between them. I think they were very much friends, in terms of professional friends anyway.

0: This may be the oddest story that I have ever come across in the interview archives so far.
1: Well.
0: And it's an interview with Denny Doherty from the Mamas and the Papas. I think it's from the early 80s or so. Not all of these interviews are labeled properly, so I'm always having to guess based on what they're saying in the interview.
1: Carbon dating them? Is that what
0: yes,
1: we're doing?
0: That's yes, that's what I'm okay. doing. And he tells a very unusual story about how Mama Cass Elliot, you know, a fine singer, like an excellent singer, how she really got her voice. Have a listen to this. Mm. It's nuts.
2: We came back down to L.A., and by then, Cass had just started singing with us, whether we liked it or not. She was going to sing with us. And it worked out. I mean, John heard this fourth part. There's a story I don't know if you've heard about Cass getting hit on the head with a length of copper pipe. This happened. She tried singing with us in the islands, and Michelle's contralto. Michelle's voice was kind of high, and Cass's voice was sort of in the middle. A lot of power, but couldn't get up in the upper registers. And while Duffy was gutting his hotel to build this nightclub, there was a workman who took an ice machine apart, and there was a copper coil that he took out, and there was a balcony just down to Creaky Alley. That's where the entrance to Duffy's was in Creaky Alley. And he threw the copper coil over into the pile of rubble downstairs, but Cass was coming through the entrance, and hit her on top of the head and knocked her cold in Creaky Alley. But when she woke up, she had another note, a tone and a half on top of her register. She could sing up there. I don't know. Thank you, God. Who knows how it happened? But that happened.
0: So there you go.
1: Unbelievable. That's ridiculous.
0: Yes, it is. It's so ridiculous that I wonder, you know, perhaps Denny
1: embellished?
0: Misremembers that based on
1: apocryphal tale, yeah, as they call them.
0: And by the way, he was a great storyteller.
1: He was a remarkable singer, too. I mean, you think that vocal on Monday.
0: Oh, I know. Oh. And a great storyteller and a great guy, and he will certainly be missed. But that story, I wonder about a little bit. You get hit on the head by a copper pipe, copper tubing, and all of a sudden you can hit higher notes. I don't know about that one.
1: We're going to have a whole bunch of young singers all across the country now getting themselves hit on the head to broaden their range.
0: Do not try this at home, kids. Okay, coming up next on Famous Lost Words, When Rock Stars Attack.
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19: And now the forecast from the AM 800 Weather Center. A clear sky overnight, down to 16 or 61 for your Sunday ahead. A sunny sky expected and a high 27 with the humidex 31 or 88 Fahrenheit. Clear for Sunday evening, down to 15 or 59 for the low. Sunny Monday, up to 29 or 84. Clouds on Tuesday with a 60% chance of showers or thunderstorms and a high 30 or 86 Fahrenheit.
0: Welcome back to Famous Lost Words. I'm Tom Jokic. I just want to let you know before we move on that this next segment aired quite a long time before the passing of David Crosby, which is why we refer to him in the present tense. By the way, if you want to hear our tribute to David Crosby, check us out on the iHeartRadio app or Apple Podcasts and find that specific episode dedicated to Crosby.
20: This is Famous Lost Words, a deep dive into the musical archives. I'm Christopher Ward with my co-host, Tom Jokic. Now, Tom, you were listening to an interview with Buffalo Springfield from, like the mid-80s? How's that possible?
21: And when I saw that it was Buffalo Springfield, I went, okay, that is not possible. They were not around. They broke up, what, in the late 60s, I think. Mm-hmm. And this is from the mid-80s, and it was Buffalo Springfield Revisited. That's the name of the group. So they got Bruce Palmer is the guy we're talking about, and he got the rights to tour under that name. So
20: the principals must have agreed to that.
21: They must have. Yeah, they must have. So Bruce Palmer was in Buffalo Springfield.
20: Right.
21: And he went on to play bass with Crosby, Stills, Nash & Young. But that plan hit a snag because of one person.
22: David Crosby and I did not match. He's probably one of the only persons in the world that I couldn't get along with at all. In a room or playing music, it was impossible to blend with a man. He wasn't affable to me or I to him. He was belligerent and obstinate and horrible and conceited and all the things that I didn't really consider human. So it got to the point where it was either him or me. And we both realized it had to be him because he had the name on the album.
21: Uh-huh.
20: That's tough.
21: Yeah.
20: Tough talk from Bruce Palmer, the late Bruce Palmer.
21: Yeah.
20: Well, you know, I interviewed Crosby. He's a Toronto guy.
21: He's a Toronto guy, yeah.
20: Yeah. I interviewed Crosby, and it was when his autobiography came out. And he was happy to admit to all of his weaknesses and his foibles. I'm probably including egotism and to say nothing of weapons charges and drug-related issues. But he was also funny and warm and genuine. He was a really good listener. Mm-hmm. And it was a fantastic interview. In fact, we should play bits of that sometime in the very near future.
21: Sure. I would love to hear it. I've heard some interviews from him just in the last year. Mm-hmm. And he has been like that person you've talked about. Really, really warm, really personable, really, like, very honest. And they were, someone was asking him, why did you get booted out of the Birds? And he said, oh, because I was a complete dink, right? But he would.
20: Is that the word he used?
21: No,
20: come on.
21: And it was much worse when he used it. And he's so funny about what a jerk he really was that it's really endearing. Like you love him because he is so self-effacing, self-defecating, as I like to say, and so he was very much like that, and it was it made for a much more fun interview to listen to.
20: He was great. I mean, he was very lucid, and that wasn't what I was expecting, given his history.
21: Yeah,
20: But he told me something funny. I was interviewing him at the Four Seasons in Toronto, and we were overlooking the original site of the Riverboat Cafe. And he had been there, and he had met Joni Mitchell there.
21: Mm-hmm.
20: I washed dishes there, by the way.
21: During that time?
20: No, just later.
21: Okay.
20: But
21: I hope so, buddy. Like, yeah. How old are you?
20: And he said, Joni taught me two things. He said, she taught me how to use open tunings on guitar. And he said that led to my whole sort of songwriting explosion. And he said, and she taught me to write stuff down. Because he said before then, he figured if he didn't remember it, it wasn't worth remembering. Isn't that
21: wow.
20: weird?
21: Wow.
20: I know.
21: Imagine how many great ideas, concepts, melodies got lost because Crosby was arrogant enough
20: and wasted, man.
21: Wasted enough to not write any of that stuff down, right?
20: Yeah. Oh, well.
21: Anyway.
20: He was 8 miles high. What can he say?
21: So every week we look back at a great song from the past. And this week it's a song that had a very distinctive sound. And it was a huge departure from their previous sound. And the song is Jive Talkin' by the Bee Gees. Okay. And that's one of your, is that your favorite? Would you say that's your favorite Bee Gees song or one of them?
20: Oh, I love that song. And it was so unexpected if you knew the Bee Gees' history. And fortunately, I did when I went into the interview because they were tough. This is a group of guys who did not suffer fools gladly. And they'd been raked over the coals by the press. They were very suspicious, particularly somebody coming from a video channel. And they were not of that era.
21: Yeah.
20: But, you know, when you get a chance to show them that you have respect and some knowledge of their work, they tell you great stuff.
21: Right. And one of the things you asked them about is how the song Jive Talkin' came about.
1: I'll never forget when I heard Jive Talkin', and this is a fan response to you, but I remember I was driving alone in a car. It was one of those times when you actually stop the car and you go, I can't believe this song. And I, of course, like many other fans I'm sure have told you, I had no idea who it was.
20: Right.
1: But by the end of it, before I heard the announcer, I said, I know those voices, and now, of course, it sounds quintessentially the Bee Gees, but at the time, it sounded so different from what you had done.
2: Well, we were coming out of hiatus. We were coming out of a period of time where we hadn't really had a record out in 4 or 5 years. So that sort of added to the mystery, and the fact that you might have known who we were, but in fact, the music was so different than what we'd been doing that you weren't sure who it was. And But that the idea of that song came from an old bridge in Miami, which we used to drive over every night to go to the studio, Criteria. And one night during those sessions, we drove over this bridge, and the actual clickety-click, whatever it was happening to the wheels of the cars. It was going over the bridge. And the concept for the song came right, and the title came there and there. And we got home, I think we finished the song that night.
4: Yeah.
1: So hence the kind
4: we played it to Reef. That was 40 miles an hour was exactly the right tempo.
1: Not beats per minute, but miles per hour.
4: It was 120 beats per minute, right on the nose. Now we played it to Reef, and Reef set the groove for it and set the tempo. Sure. Reef was great at that. You see, Reef would point you in directions. It was, you know, and he pointed out what jive talking. You know, it's like a black expression for bullshitting, and we get all into that sort of thing. You know, excuse the French. So. You know, he gave us a direction for it and set the tempo, and we cut the back track.
2: You see, in those days, it was great fun because there was no drum machines, you know. You cut a track, you cut as a band. And we used to do all the percussion ourselves. We'd all go out there, Reeve would go out and play cowbell. We'd all play certain things. Now you just program all that stuff and don't worry about it. But
4: come give me an hour and I'll program it in. Come back later.
2: Yeah.
21: All right, that's Christopher in conversation with Barry, Morris, and Robin, the Bee Gees. You know, Christopher, you were boasting about your time with the Bee Gees. Let me tell you my story about the Bee Gees.
20: Please.
21: Okay. So what year do you think that was when you talked to them? About what year?
20: No one said there'd be questions.
21: So I've seen the video.
20: 88?
21: Okay.
20: Maybe 89.
21: Okay, so around the time of the song One. You remember that song?
20: Mm-hmm.
21: Maybe one day, maybe you and I will be one. By the way, which sounded like Jive Talkin'. Baby, Jive Talkin'.
20: Oh,
21: right?
20: Wow.
21: You know, the song One sounds like they're ripping off Jive Talkin'. Just
20: can you rip off yourself?
21: Well, exactly. I don't think they'll sue themselves, but it depends who owns.
20: Although it did happen.
21: Yes.
20: John Fogerty.
21: John Fogerty got sued by himself because, oh, that's a long story. Okay, we've got to tell the story now. So Saul Zance was the owner of the record company and the owner of many of the masters that CCR recorded. And
20: presumably the publishing.
21: Right, right. That's probably more correct than the owner of the Masters. Right. Yeah. So John Fogerty records a song, The Old Man Down the Road. Is that the song? And it sounds like Run Through the Jungle by CCR. So Saul Sands sues John Fogerty for ripping himself off.
20: So strange. Of course, Fogerty got him back and recorded a song called Zance Can't Dance.
21: That's right. That's right. And Fogerty also wrote maybe the worst autobiography I've read recently. His book was not that good because he spent too much time blaming other people for his life. Yeah, especially his former bandmates, talking about how they couldn't play their instruments and that kind of thing.
20: Nice.
21: Anyway, so we are going, let's go back talking about the Bee Gees. And I just want to draw everyone's attention to a great article from Rolling Stone from 2014. It's called The Last Brother. It's a really good piece about Barry Gibb being the last Bee Gee standing. And it kind of picks up in this segment here where Morris has died and now only Robin and Barry are left. So the only two left were the two who'd never gotten along, Robin and Barry, says this article. And they tried to organize a tribute concert for Morris, but they couldn't even agree on that. Mm-hmm. The distance between us became more and more dramatic, Barry says. There were times we didn't talk for a year. Anyway, in 2012, Robin got quite sick. Barry visited him in the hospital where Robin told him he loved him. And 6 weeks after that, he was gone. Mm-hmm. Barry says that when it comes to his brothers, my only regret is that we weren't great pals at the end. There was always an argument in some form. Even when Andy left to go to L.A., and that was many years earlier, he wanted to make it on his own. Morris was gone in 2 days, so they didn't have much, you know, really any warning that Morris was going to die. And they weren't getting along well at the time. Robin and I functioned musically, says Barry, but we never functioned in any other way. We were brothers, but we weren't really friends.
20: Wow.
21: There were too many bad times and not enough good times, says Barry finally. A few more good times would have been wonderful. Isn't that awful?
20: That's touching and sad and yet not surprising when you consider that whole, you know, brother relationship thing in bands. I mean, there's just... The rock and roll highway is littered with the bodies of brothers that couldn't get along on and off stage.
21: Yeah.
20: You know, whether it's the brothers in the Kinks or in Oasis or the Everly Brothers or, you know, it just goes on.
21: Yeah. Liam and Noel, you need to patch things up and just get back together now, okay, for all of us Oasis fans. Sorry, that's just I just needed to throw that in.
20: Thank you.
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25: From the National Newsroom of the Canadian Press, I'm Brenda Molina Navidad. Police in

0: London, Ontario neighborhood when they were run down by a truck driven by a self-described white nationalist. The case marked the first time Canada's terrorism laws were put before a jury in a first-degree murder trial. Meanwhile, London's police chief says this is a time to honor the Afzal family and calls on residents to stand up against hate in all its forms.
1: Prime Minister Mark Carney reaffirmed his government's commitment to combating Islamophobia in a social media post. Ontario Premier Doug Ford said in a statement that no one should ever be targeted or feel unsafe because of their faith. There are reports of a series of violent incidents in the West Bank and the Gaza Strip involving Israeli soldiers. Tom Sufi Burge reports from Jerusalem.
2: A woman and a child among seven people killed in an Israeli strike on an encampment in Gaza, according to local health officials. The IDF saying they killed a senior Hamas commander. And in the West Bank, the IDF responding to this shocking video posted on X showing an Israeli soldier repeatedly beating a man on the ground during a fresh wave of settler violence against Palestinians. The IDF says it's investigating that and a separate incident when shots fired by Israeli soldiers towards an approaching vehicle killed a seven-month-old baby.
1: This is the Lebanese army and state media say Israeli airstrikes on southern Lebanon have killed nine people, just days after the two sides reached a new ceasefire deal. Ugandan authorities have tightened border controls with Congo to prevent the spread of Ebola. The World Health Organization discourages border closures and has called on countries to remove any Ebola-related travel restrictions. Canada recently imposed travel restrictions on Ebola-affected countries. Toronto health officials say four mumps cases have been linked to a downtown workplace, but the risk of spread to the public is low. Toronto Public Health says the confirmed cases are associated with a building where there's a Service Ontario office. The agency says exposure was limited to head office roles with no direct interaction with the public. A sailor attempting the record-setting transatlantic journey to raise money for cancer research had to be rescued. The Canadian Coast Guard rescued the sailor of a 1.2-meter vessel off Newfoundland on Friday. This is the Canadian Press. In sports, in MLB action, the Toronto Blue Jays beat the visiting Baltimore Orioles 6-4. Toronto's second win in seven games knotted the three-game homestand with the Orioles at a win apiece. Canada's Cameron Rogers was victorious in women's hammer throw at the Lone Star Grand Prix in Texas. Canada settled for a 1-1 draw with lower-ranked Ireland in its final tune-up before the FIFA World Cup. Striker Kyle Larin conceded a penalty on Friday that led to a second-half goal for Ireland. Canada coach Jesse Marsh had this to say about the veteran forward.
3: I thought Kyle did a lot of things right, you know, and he was in a lot of positions to score a goal, but he makes the foul for the penalty and then doesn't quite get the goal on the day. So this is the way it's been a little bit for Kyle.
1: The World Cup begins next week. The Canadian women's rugby sevens team is into the semifinals of the third leg of the World Championship Series. The visiting Edmonton Elks open their CFL regular season with a 29-21 win over the Ottawa Redblacks. From the Canadian Press, I'm Brenda Molina Navidad.
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10: And now the forecast from the AM 800 Weather Center. Down to 16 or 61 overnight under a clear sky. Looking ahead to your Sunday, a sunny day ahead, up to 27 for the high, the Humidex 31 or 88 Fahrenheit. For Sunday evening, a clear sky down to 15 or 59. Monday, sunshine up to 29 or 84 Fahrenheit. And Tuesday, clouds, a 60% chance of showers or thunderstorms, and a high 30 or 86 Fahrenheit.
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5: And now the forecast from the AM 800 Weather Center. A clear sky overnight, down to 16 or 61 for your Sunday ahead. A sunny sky expected and a high 27 with the humidex 31 or 88 Fahrenheit. Clear for Sunday evening, down to 15 or 59 for the low. Sunny Monday, up to 29 or 84. Clouds on Tuesday with a 60% chance of showers or thunderstorms and a high 30 or 86 Fahrenheit.
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0: Yes, Toronto.
1: There's growing opposition to a resort linked to the Trump family in Albania.
2: Protests continue in Albania, where a massive coastal project linked to Jared Kushner and his wife Ivanka Trump is facing resistance. The government says the Adriatic Coast development will transform the nation as it seeks high-end tourism and EU membership. The project spans a wildlife reserve and an uninhabited island. Environmental campaigners and protesters like Eva Bazou oppose the venture.
3: The protest started at the beginning of last week and continued to escalate each day. And I reached out to people and said, how can I help? And we decided that we would do this.
2: Ivanka Trump said on a podcast she and husband Jared Kushner found the spot after doing a swim off a boat, then taking a barefoot hike. Albania's state anti-corruption agency opened an investigation related to the project. I'm Julie Walker.
1: And a new warning about fake online invitations. Victims say the emails look like they're from major Evite companies, but are actually scams. Here's ABC's Elizabeth Schultz.
4: When you get an invite, hover your mouse over the image in your email. You'll see a URL link pop up on your screen. Evite also tells us that the single most reliable indicator that an invite is real is the sender's email address. So it should end in evite.com, not Gmail or Hotmail. All of these sites do say that they have direct email contacts where you can reach out to them to ask if an invite is a scam.
1: That was ABC's Elizabeth Schultz. This is the Canadian Press. In sports, the Vegas Golden Knights needed double overtime to beat the Carolina Hurricanes 5-4 in Game 3 of the Stanley Cup Championship Series. Vegas takes a 2-1 series lead with the win. In CFL action, the Edmonton Elks opened their CFL season with a 29-21 win over the Ottawa Redblacks. Ernie Clement hit a 3-run home run. Brandon Valenzuela had 3 hits and an RBI. And the Toronto Blue Jays beat the visiting Baltimore Orioles 6-4 in Major League Baseball action. Clement went 2-for-4 with a triple and scored twice in his 500th career game. In WNBA action, the Eastern Conference leading Atlanta Dream beat the Washington Mystics 109-77 to improve their season record to 7-3. And Golden Tempo has won the Belmont Stakes 5 weeks after winning the Kentucky Derby. From the Canadian Press, I'm Lisa Laporte.
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12: And now the forecast from the AM 800 Weather Center. Down to 16 or 61 overnight under a clear sky. Looking ahead to your Sunday, a sunny day ahead, up to 27 for the high, the Humidex 31 or 88 Fahrenheit. For Sunday evening, a clear sky down to 15 or 59. Monday, sunshine up to 29 or 84 Fahrenheit. And Tuesday, clouds, a 60% chance of showers or thunderstorms, and a high 30 or 86 Fahrenheit.
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9: And now the forecast from the AM 800 Weather Center. A clear sky overnight, down to 16 or 61 for your Sunday ahead. A sunny sky expected and a high 27 with the humidex 31 or 88 Fahrenheit. Clear for Sunday evening, down to 15 or 59 for the low. Sunny Monday, up to 29 or 84. Clouds on Tuesday with a 60% chance of showers or thunderstorms and a high 30 or 86 Fahrenheit.
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0: laws, which are designed to prevent meritless lawsuits intended to silence opposing points of view on matters of public interest. Red says in an email that he's very pleased with the judge's ruling. Red's attorneys also argued that their client never signed the contract provided by the Kennedy Center, and so he was not contractually obligated to perform. Donna Warder, Washington.
1: And the Canadian Coast Guard has rescued a sailor who was trying to set a world record in a cancer fundraiser.
2: The Coast Guard says it rescued the sailor off eastern Newfoundland Friday. They brought the sailor safely to shore, but the 1.2-meter vessel, called the Big Sea Atlantic Challenge, was abandoned. The Big Sea Atlantic Challenge website says the sailor was trying to set the world record for the shortest boat to cross the Atlantic Ocean. Jason White, The Canadian Press.
1: The effort was to raise money for cancer research. This is the Canadian Press. In sports, Shea Theodore scored at 5:38 in the second overtime period to lift the Vegas Golden Knights to a 5-4 win over the visiting Carolina Hurricanes. Canadian Mitch Marner scored 3 goals and added an assist for the Knights, who led 4-0 heading into the third period before the Canes rallied. The Golden Knights lead the best of 7 Stanley Cup final series 2-1 with Game 4 on Tuesday in Las Vegas. The visiting Edmonton Elks opened their CFL season with a 29-21 win over the Ottawa Redblacks. The Toronto Blue Jays beat the visiting Baltimore Orioles 6-4 in Major League Baseball action. The New York Liberty knocked off the visiting Indiana Fever 83-75 in the WNBA. And a record North American crowd watched Canada rebound from an opening set loss to beat France in Women's Volleyball Nations League play in Quebec City. From the Canadian Press, I'm Lisa Laporte.
3: 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The fight for flavor goes international as Gordon Ramsay leads a new season of MasterChef Global Gauntlet. All new Wednesday on CTV. 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
6: And now the forecast from the AM 800 Weather Center. Down to 16 or 61 overnight under a clear sky. Looking ahead to your Sunday, a sunny day ahead, up to 27 for the high, the Humidex 31 or 88 Fahrenheit. For Sunday evening, a clear sky down to 15 or 59. Monday, sunshine up to 29 or 84 Fahrenheit. And Tuesday, clouds, a 60% chance of showers or thunderstorms, and a high 30 or 86 Fahrenheit.
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15: And now the forecast from the AM 800 Weather Center. A clear sky overnight, down to 16 or 61 for your Sunday ahead. A sunny sky expected and a high 27 with the humidex 31 or 88 Fahrenheit. Clear for Sunday evening, down to 15 or 59 for the low. Sunny Monday, up to 29 or 84. Clouds on Tuesday with a 60% chance of showers or thunderstorms and a high 30 or 86 Fahrenheit.
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9: From the National Newsroom of the Canadian Press, I'm Lisa Laporte. Police in Ohio are searching for suspects after a mass shooting in Toledo. At least 12 people were shot, including two who were left critically injured near the Old West End Festival. Police believe two people may have been shooting at each other. A southwestern Ontario community has marked the five-year anniversary of a hate-motivated attack that took the lives of four members of a Muslim family. Canadian Press reporter Jason White has more.
10: The Afzal family was out for a walk in a London, Ontario neighborhood when they were run down by a truck driven by a self-described white nationalist. The case marked the first time Canada's terrorism laws were put before a jury in a first-degree murder trial. Meanwhile, London's police chief says this is a time to honor the Afzal family and calls on residents to stand up against hate in all its forms.
9: Prime Minister Mark Carney reaffirmed his government's commitment to combating Islamophobia in a social media post. Toronto health officials are investigating a mumps outbreak at a workplace in a downtown building and say the risk of spread to the public is low.
11: Toronto Public Health says there were four confirmed cases as of Friday associated with a workplace on 777 Bay Street. The address is the location of a Service Ontario office, and the health agency says exposure was limited to head office roles.

0: And a sailor attempting the record-setting transatlantic journey to raise money for cancer research had to be rescued. The Canadian Coast Guard rescued the sailor of a 1.2-meter vessel off Newfoundland on Friday. They were trying to set a world record for the shortest boat to cross the Atlantic Ocean. This is the Canadian Press. In sports, the Vegas Golden Knights needed double overtime to beat the Carolina Hurricanes 5-4 in Game 3 of the Stanley Cup Championship Series. Vegas takes a 2-1 series lead with the win. In CFL action on Saturday, the Edmonton Elks opened their CFL season with a 29-21 win over the Ottawa Redblacks. Ernie Clement hit a 3-run homer. Brandon Valenzuela had 3 hits and an RBI, and the Toronto Blue Jays beat the visiting Baltimore Orioles 6-4 in the major leagues. Clement went 2-for-4 with a triple and scored twice in his 500th career game. In WNBA action, the Eastern Conference leading Atlanta Dream beat the Washington Mystics 109-77, and Golden Tempo has won the Belmont Stakes 5 weeks after winning the Kentucky Derby. The Belmont is the third and final leg of the Triple Crown. From the Canadian Press, I'm Lisa Laporte.
1: 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That's right. It's time for Canada's favorite reality competition series, hosted by yours truly, John Montgomery. Don't miss the new season of The Amazing Race Canada, coming this summer to CTV and Crave.
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4: And now the forecast from the AM 800 Weather Center. Down to 16 or 61 overnight under a clear sky. Looking ahead to your Sunday, a sunny day ahead, up to 27 for the high, the Humidex 31 or 88 Fahrenheit. For Sunday evening, a clear sky, down to 15 or 59. Monday, sunshine, up to 29 or 84 Fahrenheit. And Tuesday, clouds, a 60% chance of showers or thunderstorms, and a high 30 or 86 Fahrenheit.
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5: And now the forecast from the AM 800 Weather Center. A clear sky overnight, down to 16 or 61 for your Sunday ahead. A sunny sky expected and a high 27 with the humidex 31 or 88 Fahrenheit. Clear for Sunday evening, down to 15 or 59 for the low. Sunny Monday, up to 29 or 84. Clouds on Tuesday with a 60% chance of showers or thunderstorms and a high 30 or 86 Fahrenheit.
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0: And added an assist for the Knights, who led 4-0 heading into the third period before the Canes rallied. The Golden Knights lead the best of seven Stanley Cup Finals series 2-1. Game 4 goes Tuesday in Las Vegas. The visiting Edmonton Elks opened their CFL season Saturday with a 29-21 win over the Ottawa Redblacks. The Toronto Blue Jays beat the visiting Baltimore Orioles 6-4 in Major League Baseball action. The New York Liberty knocked off the visiting Indiana Fever 83-75 in WNBA action. And a record North American crowd watched Canada rebound from an opening set loss to beat France in Women's Volleyball Nations League play in Quebec City. From the Canadian Press, I'm Lisa Laporte.
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1: Welcome back. I am Graham Richardson. Great to have you with us on our first show. You know, I wanted to do this segment for a bunch of reasons. I've spent about 30 years of my career covering a lot of politics, and I spent a lot of time covering big name politicians, cabinet ministers, premiers, prime ministers, and there's often fighting involved. But you know what? There are hundreds of politicians you never hear from, many of them from smaller towns and from remote communities, who have to travel a long way every time the House is sitting to get back here to Parliament and represent their constituents. So we picked two of them, one Liberal, one Conservative, and we're hoping to make this a regular segment because there is common ground between these politicians. They can argue, they can fight, but we're going to have a bit of fun too. Fraser Tolmie's a Conservative from Moose Jaw. He joins us in Philip Earle, Liberal MP for Labrador. Welcome to you both. Thank you for participating in this experience.
2: Thanks, Graham, for having us.
3: Thank you, Graham. Congratulations on the show. Looking forward to it.
1: Thanks so much. And Philip, I want to start with you. You're in Labrador. Let's just start, and we'll get Fraser in as well. What is it, and you're a new MP, Philip, is the job what you expected? And can you explain to people that piece of it? Literally getting back to the riding and going around the riding. What does that involve?
3: Yeah, so naturally, I've got to say the job is everything that I expected and then some. But in all seriousness, and I really appreciate you doing this segment and the way that you're going to interact with myself and Fraser to let Canadians know about the life of a member of parliament from a rural part of Canada. So I'll give you a real life example. And Fraser and I were chatting about it off air before you joined us. I left Ottawa last night at 8:45 p.m. I flew down to the provincial capital of Newfoundland and Labrador, St. John's. I got to sleep for 3 hours after arriving at 2 a.m. And I took a flight this morning to get to Happy Valley Goose Bay, which coincidentally is a military base. Fraser and I have that in common. We have that in our ridings. And tomorrow morning, I'll race off over to Labrador West, Labrador City and Wabush, where I'll do some meetings. And then on Sunday, I'll do the trek all the way back to St. John's, all the way back to Ottawa to be there for 7:30 on Monday morning to get back to work.
1: It is to get back to work, and the work never stops. And Fraser, I know both of you are not complaining about that. That's the job. But I honestly don't think Canadians realize when you travel by plane, you realize how big the country is. When you're having to get from one place to the other with several connections like you have to do through Regina and everything like that, and you've got a big riding as well, it is quite a challenge, to say the least, Fraser.
2: Yeah, as Philip was saying, we were chatting offline. So my riding is actually five square.

0: kilometers bigger than Switzerland. So like that's a small European country, right in the heart of Saskatchewan. And in order for me to get home, and obviously I'm looking forward to seeing my girls. I've got two daughters. You know, I'm up at 1 o'clock in the morning, local time. And so you're only getting a couple hours sleep, but you know, we signed up for it and, it is part of the job. And I think, you know, Philip and I would suggest that we do a lot of our work on the airplanes when we're flying back and forth, because there's a lot of reading involved in the job.
1: Wouldn't trade it for the world though, Philip, obviously, or Fraser. I know it's a wonderful experience as well. Listen, part of this, I want to talk a little bit about local issues that that maybe the rest of the country don't hear about. Let's start in Labrador, Philip. What are the main issues that people are talking about in your riding? I appreciate there are a variety of issues, but I would imagine economic concerns top of mind for them as well.
2: Yeah, and thank you. And you know, Fraser's talking about the geography of the riding he has. I mean, think of Labrador as 296,000 square kilometers. So being able to fit all of Atlantic Canada, including the island of Newfoundland, tuck it all inside and still have some space left.
1: Wow.
2: Labrador, by its very existence, is very diverse. The coastal community, starting in the north, which is part of Inuit Nunangat, is the Inuit homeland. It's on the ocean. And down into southern Labrador, where the major industry is the fishery and tourism. When you come into the central part of Labrador, everything is tied back to the military base, and to government, indigenous government, federal and provincial governments. And then when I go to the west, 500 kilometers to the west of my riding in Labrador West, on the border with Quebec, we're in that mineral trough that everybody talks about that's got all these critical minerals. We got the second largest iron ore mines in the world. Mm. So the pulse of the economy certainly impacts Labrador. We got the fishery that's growing now. The military activity, for the reasons that we're all very familiar with, seeing large investments into the military base at Goose Bay. But now, again, we're seeing the cyclical part of mining in the West and the challenges that come along with that.
1: Fraser, what about you? Economy is top. I know I haven't been back to Saskatchewan in many years, but was there for the Snowbirds announcement, and I know you're in front and center there. Military is a big piece of Moose Jaw. What else is going on in your riding?
0: Yeah, well, thanks for asking, Graham. I mean, recently I pay attention to what's going on in the local news and heard a disappointing report that the local food bank, it's had challenges for the last couple of years, but now they're actually going to be interviewing people in order to give out food. And, you know, being the breadbasket of the world, this country, you know, you see that it's disappointing. You know, people are finding it hard to make donations. They don't have the extra money to do so. And then, you know, the food bank, you know, is having a hard time. And I know my local church, every October, at Halloween, they go around and collect food for the food bank, you know, and, it's difficult. It's disheartening. I've not seen it this bad. You know, I grew up below the poverty line as a kid and, you know, it's a stressor for me. So when I see people that are finding it challenging, it's scary. It's concerning.
1: Past member of the Ottawa Food Bank board myself, and it is across the country, large cities, small cities, where people with jobs are more and more turning to our food banks. On a lighter note, and I'm glad you brought it up, Fraser, on a lighter note before we have to go, and we will have you both back. Tell me something people don't know about Labrador, Philip.
2: Oh, Labrador is part of the mainland of Canada. Many, many people, you know, they refer to our province as an island, but, you know, the most undiscovered part is Labrador, and we're proudly part of the mainland and proud of that great relationship that we have with the province of Quebec.
1: Closer than people realize, especially, but you got to take a close look at the map and it takes up a lot of space. And Fraser, can you just tell me about Mac the Moose and your role in growing the antlers? So Norway had a bigger moose, right? And then you fixed it. How'd you fix it?
0: Yeah, when you were mayor. We put on a bigger rack. We went to war. You know, we defended Canada's pride here, Graham. And I've said this before. I think we should be putting the moose on the $5 $5 bill so that we've got the loony, the toony, and the moony. I think we should make it our national animal, to be quite honest with you, because I think it represents our true nature as being a stoic, great animal. But if you mess with it, you know, you're going to get the horns. So,
1: now, just for people's background, Mac the Moose and Moose Jaw was the biggest moose. And then Norway had the gall, some town, to build something bigger. And you're mayor. And so what's your solution?
0: Yeah, so we were looking at what do we do, and then we came up with the solution to put on a bigger rack and make them like a foot taller, and then we had the mayor or the deputy mayor from Norway come over, and we had a moose-a-random of understanding. We were on the Stephen Colbert show. It was global. This thing just went like wildfire, but we had a lot of fun with it, it attracted a lot of attention. A lot of people stopped by on the number one highway, get their pictures done with Mac the Moose and the snowbird. That was the first thing I did as a city councilor, was to get the snowbird out on a pedestal at the entrance.
1: And
0: the
1: they city. Still stop. And Philip, last word to you before we have to go. I got about 30 seconds. There's common ground between backbench MPs, right? It's a bit of theater how much yelling goes on in the House of Commons. Fair to say?
2: Absolutely. And some of the greatest encouragement that I get as a new MP is from my friends across the hall. They've been sitting over there for a long time, and they gave me a lot of confidence that I can do the job that the Labradorian sent me there to do. So you're right. There's a lot of camaraderie among colleagues because we're all there for the same reason, to serve Canadians and make Canada a better place for all.
1: This has been a pleasure, both Fraser and Philip on Fridays. We really appreciate your time. Thanks for coming on.
0: Have a great day.
2: Thanks, Graham.
1: You too.
2: Have a great
1: I'm Graham day, Richardson. Fraser. We're back in just a moment.
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24: And now the forecast from the AM 800 Weather Center. Down to 16 or 61 overnight under a clear sky. Looking ahead to your Sunday, a sunny day ahead, up to 27 for the high, the humidex 31 or 88 Fahrenheit. For Sunday evening, a clear sky down to 15 or 59. Monday, sunshine up to 29 or 84 Fahrenheit. And Tuesday, clouds, a 60% chance of showers or thunderstorms, and a high 30 or 86 Fahrenheit.
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1: Welcome back, everybody. Thanks for being here. I am Graham Richardson. I hope your Friday is going well. Mine certainly is. First of my Friday shows. Having a great time. You know, this one really caught our eye, in particular my eye, because it doesn't seem that long ago. Harvey Brownstone is Canada's first openly gay judge who served with the Ontario Court of Justice from 1995 to 2021. What I mean is, I'm surprised that it took to 1995 for someone to be out as a judge, but that is in fact the case. He has a new memoir out, a new book, Without Prejudice. He talks a lot about family court and about the challenges in family court and what's wrong with family court and how it's dividing families. And he has a unique perspective, obviously, because of the years spent on the bench. And Harvey Brownstone joins us now. Harvey, thanks for joining us.
26: Thank you so much, Graham, for inviting me.
1: And I'm going to talk about your post-judge life. You're like a YouTube star. You've got interviews going. You're all over the place, and you're writing books and everything. But let's start with the book. Tell what do Canadians need to know about what your argument in this book, and why is it such an urgent call to change family court?
26: Well, the book really was possible for me to write because I was no longer a judge. I did write a book when I was a judge. In 2009, I wrote a book called Tug of War, and that was designed to tell people the truth about family court in terms of what they should expect when they go there, what the court's going to expect from them, why they need a lawyer, why family court is very destructive to families. But Graham, because I was still a judge, I couldn't say everything, because I really didn't want to lose my job. Once I retired, I realized that there's no muzzle anymore. There's no leash. I can say everything about why the system is stacked against people who are trying to resolve matrimonial disputes. And my big argument is that when parents are fighting over custody of a child, and children witness their parents fighting and arguing, that is child abuse. That's because the best interests of a child are paramount. And in my view, family breakdown is not a legal issue. It's a healthcare issue. It's a public health issue when children's best interests are threatened because of toxic tugs of war between parents. So that's why I felt it was important to say that we need a much more therapeutic approach to family court. And it shocks me that nobody's saying it.
1: They shouldn't be in front of judges.
26: Well, I think that there are some couples that have to. There's one member of the couple that just won't resolve it. They're just so fixated on their pain and their anger and their feeling of betrayal when you go through a breakup that they just can't put aside that anger for the sake of their children. You have to reinvent yourself from an ex-partner to a co-parent. And some people can't do it. So you're never going to get rid of family court. But if you're going to have a family court, the approach should be therapeutic. And I believe that parents who are stuck in those kinds of terribly toxic, hostile battles need therapy just as much as they need a lawyer.
1: Hmm. What are some of the extremes of the fighting that you've seen? Obviously, without naming names, it must get ridiculous at times.
26: Well, I don't know if you'll believe this, but I have seen parents spend thousands upon thousands of dollars fighting over things like what Halloween costume a child will wear, who pays for pizza day at school, the length of a child's haircut. I've seen people divorcing spouses fight over lawn furniture that you could replace at Walmart for $99.
1: It's sad, isn't it? It's the worst of us.
26: Unfortunately, you know, I did criminal court as well as family court. And I said in my book, criminal court sees bad people at their best behavior because they're afraid to go to jail, of course. Mm-hmm. And in family court, you see good people at their worst behavior because they're just so upset. And I mean, most people have been through a breakup. It's not hard to understand why someone would be upset. Most of the couples I saw, like well over 90%, were breaking up because of infidelity. It's a real, real issue. People not being faithful and getting caught. And so I understand. I mean, we all know what that feels like to be so badly betrayed. But if you can't find a way to understand that you can go on and have a new partner, you can be a new husband or a new wife, but your children don't get a new mother and a new father. They're stuck with you. And it's not their fault that you broke up. They need parents that can love their children more than they hate each other. So that was a big, big theme in my book, along with my critique of the criminal courts as well, of course.
1: Yeah. We're speaking with Harvey Brownstone, who is a former judge, a retired judge. His book is Without Prejudice. I'm also interested in the time you came into the legal profession and the time you arrived as an openly gay man. This issue, gay marriage, for instance, moved in public opinion polls faster than any issue in Canada in polling history, in terms of people moving in favor of it. And it's not that long ago that the old boys club existed. What was it like in Bay Street when you started?
26: It wasn't fun, I'll tell you. First of all, in law school in the late 70s, I was told by numerous professors that I'd never get a job. And I was a straight A student because my parents had kicked me out. This is all in the book. They kicked me out when I told them I was gay, and I ended up on welfare and homeless and really had to struggle. And so when I got straight A's so I could keep my scholarship, and then there I was on Bay Street, nobody would hire me. You know, wow. I was just too gay. So I would have lawyers saying things like, could you lower your voice a little to sound a little more masculine? And wow. I would say things like, well, I'm sorry, but I flunked Macho 101 in law school.
1: Yeah.
26: You know,
1: you never gave up, though, or did you?
26: Oh,
1: did you
26: think about giving up? I never gave up. I did think about giving up. When my parents kicked me out, that was really a low, low point. And I even contemplated ending it all. It was that bad. And I've chronicled all that in the book. But I never gave up because I was convinced that somehow I would succeed, that somebody would see that I had talent. You know, like in those days, lawyers would say things like, well, you know, all of our deals are made on the golf course. Like, do you play golf? Mm. Well, I didn't. Mm. And, you know, we don't have time to teach you. And I thought, my God, I went through all this to study the law and be the best. And this is what they want to know. Do I play golf? But that's what it was like. There was a lot of homophobia. I applied for many jobs because I got straight A's, I got interviews with all the top firms, but it one by one, you know, one guy said to me, well, we need a family man here. You know, do you have a family? Like, are you married? Do you have a wife? Because our wives all socialize together. And I didn't. And I didn't lie about it. I said, well, no, actually, I'm gay. I actually have a boyfriend. Well, that was the quickest exit stage left you've ever seen, Graham.
1: Yeah. How much has it changed?
26: Oh, a lot, a lot. Yeah. When I was first appointed a judge, of course, that raised a lot of eyebrows, not only because I was gay, but I was only 38 years old. Mm. And so I was much, much younger than the other judges. But, with the use of humor and likability, which is, in my view, is a job skill, not just a personality trait, I won them over. There's a very funny incident in the book where some of my colleagues who were all over 70 took me to a strip club one day for lunch because they thought they could do some conversion therapy. What? So they arranged for a lap dance, if you can believe it. And, frankly, all I could think of to say to the girl was, do you do your own nails? They're beautiful. So that was a flop. So you know, I had to use humor to get through a lot, but the old boys eventually understood. I mean, I couldn't believe that they'd never met an openly gay person. I used to say to them, well, doesn't your wife have a hairdresser?
1: The book is Without Prejudice. This has been a pleasure, Harvey. I'm sorry I don't have more time. We'll talk to you again, though. I really appreciate this. And if you have a chance, check out Harvey on YouTube. He does amazing interviews, very popular, and what a life. And again, we're not talking about the 60s here. This was the mid 90s. It's not that long ago. And, well, maybe it is. I'm getting older. But Harvey, I appreciate your time. Thanks so much for coming on.
26: Thank you, Graham. Anytime.
1: When we come back, we're going to Lake Superior for pictures down deep. Stay with us.
0: It's almost summer, and you know what that means. That's right. It's time for Canada's favorite reality competition series, hosted by yours truly, John Montgomery. Don't miss the new season of The Amazing Race Canada, coming this summer to CTV and Crave.
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1: Welcome back. Hope your Friday is going well. Hey, let us know how intelligent or unpredictable we've been. Give us a text, 71010. It's our first go at this. We're having a lot of fun. We hope you are enjoying being with us on a Friday. This story just blew us away at CTV News. The full story is coming tonight on CTV National News. Lake Superior is the largest freshwater lake in the world. It contains roughly 10% of the world's surface fresh water. And how many of you, millions of us, live around the Great Lakes, never see underneath what's down there? We spend a lot of time talking and thinking about oceans, but what about the massive freshwater lakes that form a huge part of our lives here in North America? Yvonne Draybert's an award-winning Canadian filmmaker, a fellow of the Royal Canadian Geographical Society. And we've reached Yvonne on a boat on Lake Superior as she is dropping cameras how deep, very deep, to give us the first picture since the mid-80s of what's going on under there. Yvonne, thanks so much for taking time to speak with us. I know you've spoken with Adrian Gobriel, our reporter, and I really appreciate you telling us your story. Tell us about what's going on the surface and underneath Lake Superior and this project, this documentary you're making.
2: Well, thanks for having me, Graham. Yeah, I'm reaching you today from about 50 kilometers offshore in the middle of Lake Superior. And as you said, I'm a documentary filmmaker, but we really kind of think of ourselves as freshwater explorers. So we use underwater drones to show people that life and the ecosystems under the waves of the Great Lakes. And so we're working on a show right now called Hidden Below the Great Lakes, and that's going to be a full-on wildlife documentary, just like, you know, David Attenborough would make. We're hoping to live in that same universe, but we're out here on Lake Superior right now because we're looking at the deepest depths of the Great Lakes, and that goes up to 1,300 feet deep here in Superior, so that's pretty deep.
1: Wow, and what are you seeing down there? Like, what kind of fish go that deep?
2: Yeah, so they're pretty specialized animals that can live 1,300 feet or 400 meters down, and that's a lot of pressure. It's about 40 times the pressure that we experience up here at the surface. So they have to be pretty specialized. So we have some cool fish like the deep water sculpin, and they can be orange and purple, and they spend all their lives on the lake bottom. So they don't have a swim bladder. So they are really bottom specialists, and they dig little craters in the earth and protect their babies there. They're really good parents, actually. So even way down there, we have some really great parents. We've also got a freshwater shrimp called a mytis, and every night they make a migration all the way up to the surface and then back down again. And
1: wow.
2: All those guys, yeah, the sculpin and the mysis, they're food for lake trout. And folks might have heard of lake trout, but here in the deepest parts of the Great Lakes, we have a special kind of lake trout called the siskoet. And those are the biggest lake trout we've got. They are just chonkers. And they have really big eyeballs designed specially for seeing way down deep.
1: How big are they?
2: They can be over a meter long. Like, these
1: wow.
2: They're big fish. If you caught them as an angler, you'd be pretty impressed with yourself.
1: Pretty hard to catch them at that depth. So the other fish you talked about, they spend their entire lives on the bottom, and they're did you say 400 meters deep?
2: Yeah, we haven't gone to the deepest part yet. That's tomorrow. We're doing that tomorrow. But we were 362 meters yesterday, and we saw some of these guys down there, and they're called deep water sculpin. Yeah.
1: Wow. How did you get into this? And what is it about us collectively that I would argue we kind of take the Great Lakes and the freshwater lakes for granted?
2: I'd have to agree with you. I grew up on Lake Erie, and at a time when, you know, we still kind of saw the Great Lakes as these kind of dirty, kind of polluted places. And it wasn't until I became a grown-up here and we started poking around under there with these underwater robots that we started to discover that there's really this huge world under there that's alive and vibrant. You know, you mentioned we see all this amazing life of the oceans on our TVs, but right outside our back doors are some pretty amazing landscapes.
1: Wow. And Tell me a bit about the camera and what you've got under there, because I can imagine it's got to be super specialized, and also I can imagine the quality is unbelievable.
2: Yeah, you do need, if you want to go 400 meters deep, you need a special camera for that. So we've got, folks have probably seen aerial drones, the technology we as humans have figured out to use those, we've shoved now into these underwater robots. So our underwater robot has 8 thrusters on it, so we can swim in any direction, just like a fish. And it can go down up to 500 meters, so we'll have to find ourselves a deeper lake somewhere. and it can swim for up to 10 hours at a time. So it means we can spend time with animals in ways that, you know, people just haven't been able to before. Divers can only spend about, you know, an hour or two under there. So it means we're learning a lot about the animals we find down there. And, yeah, it's got a really great low-light camera, and so we can see, kind of like, if you could see it in the moonlight, we can see it with this camera down under the water. So in Lake Huron in Michigan, we can see about 300 feet down without artificial lights. But here on Superior, especially at 400 meters, we're going to need to turn the lights on. Yeah. And, yeah, it's got a cool 4K camera, so we can see super high-resolution imagery, and it's connected back to the surface with a fiber optic tether that lets us, you know, drive around kind of like a video game.
1: I love your enthusiasm because I can hear it in your voice. What's it like for you to actually see those images, to do this kind of work?
2: I mean, it's pretty special to be able to do this kind of work. We often go out not really knowing what we're going to see, and we have a plan of what we're hoping to see, but often we're surprised by what the lake kind of offers up to us. A few years ago, we even discovered a shipwreck. So, you know, that sense of exploration and discovery, really, you know, we get that almost every day out here, so it's pretty amazing.
1: And do you have, as a city dweller, you know, I worry about our Great Lakes like any city dweller. I probably contribute to the problems that are created in the Great Lakes. Is Lake Superior healthy? Like, is it clean, or what are the challenges?
2: Yeah. Well, Graham, I think, you know, you and I are probably of a vintage where we do remember the lakes going through some really tough times.
1: Yes.
2: You know, rivers caught fire, you know. But, you know, for generations, we've had folks working on trying to restore our lakes and really do a better job. And they are way healthier now than they were before. But, of course, there are still big challenges in the lakes. Things like invasive species play a big role in how our native ecosystems are doing. So I'd say probably for most of the lakes, invasive species are one of the biggest challenges. But here up on Superior, you know, it's a little further removed from a lot of those invasive species. So it doesn't have the same kind of problems with, for instance, invasive mussels that we see in the other lakes. You know, we as humans, we seem to have an impact wherever we go. So it's not perfect, but I think our lakes are doing pretty good.
1: Good. How's the weather?
2: It's actually foggy right now, so I'm out. It's pretty flat, which is the thing we're hoping for in Lake Superior. We don't want to end up like the Edmund Fitzgerald, but we've got a little bit of fog and a pretty good day here. So we're crossing our fingers for a good day tomorrow, where we're actually going to live stream our dive to the deepest part of the Great Lakes.
1: Yes, and if people wanted to see that, how can they watch that live stream?
2: They can go to hiddenbelow.live, and there's a link there to connect you right to the live stream on YouTube. You don't have to download or anything. It's just a link. And, we actually would love for folks to tune in and ask us questions. We're going to have a fish biologist from the American side, so from the Michigan Department of Natural Resources. He's going to answer all your fishy questions. And we're here to talk all things robots with you folks, too. So we'd love to hear from folks and what they think and answer questions.
1: Hidden Below. Fantastic. It's been wonderful to speak with you. And a full story coming tonight from Adrian Gobriel on CTV National News. And it's also up on our website, ctvnews.ca, for more information on this. Really love that we got you on the boat as you're doing your work, even though it's foggy. And good luck with the live stream tomorrow and this great work you're doing, Yvonne.
2: Thanks so much, Graham.
1: All right. That's Yvonne Drabert, an award-winning Canadian filmmaker, a fellow of the Royal Canadian Geographical Society. Reached her on Superior. Fantastic. See, this is what I love about radio, you know? You can make a phone call and reach somebody on Lake Superior who's doing a 500-meter dive or 400-meter dive with a camera. Your text coming up right after the break. 71010 is the text line. Let us know what you think of our first show. Good or bad, we can take it. I'm Graham Richardson. We're back in just a moment.
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16: And now the forecast from the AM 800 Weather Center. A clear sky overnight, down to 16 or 61 for your Sunday ahead. A sunny sky expected and a high 27 with the humidex 31 or 88 Fahrenheit. Clear for Sunday evening, down to 15 or 59 for the low. Sunny Monday, up to 29 or 84. Clouds on Tuesday with a 60% chance of showers or thunderstorms and a high 30 or 86 Fahrenheit.
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1: Welcome back. We are wrapping up our second hour here on our first show on this glorious Friday. I'm in the nation's capital, and now it's time for your say.
0: Have your say.
17: Hello?
18: Hello?
0: Have your say.
1: Hello? Hello? The excellent David Smith, our producer, is here. David, generally, what are people saying? They wanted to say something, some people asking about Amanda, of course.
19: Yeah, that's right. A few people maybe missed Amanda's last show on Free For All Friday last week. And, I mean, look, it's the end of an era. And I've been doing talk radio long enough. I know listeners are creatures of habit.
1: Absolutely.
19: Sometimes change is difficult. We understand that. Yes. We're here to hold your hand and help you through this. But look, I had the enormous pleasure of working with Amanda Galbraith for almost the last year. I was a small part of her 7 years.
1: Yeah.
19: She did that show. She did this time slot on a Friday. And the thing that Amanda really wanted to get across in her last show last week, and I'm happy to revoice it for her here, is just that it wasn't, a hook coming on from stage left and yanking her out of this time slot. It really was time for her to take a step back from the demands of doing a full 2-hour show every week. There's a lot of effort that goes into this stuff behind the scenes. And Amanda, she's got two beautiful kids under 4. I believe they're both under the age of 4. So two toddlers, basically. She just started her own new firm that she launched about a year ago. It's doubled in size in the past year. So she was feeling like there wasn't quite enough bandwidth. Amanda was one of those people who would just say yes to everything.
1: Yeah.
19: But increasingly, she was just feeling like it was maybe time to take a step back. She'll still be on News Talk 1010 elsewhere in the iHeartRadio Talk Network as a contributor, but it was just time for her to take a step back from the weekly show, which is why we have this wonderful program. I think it's going great.
1: We've had a lot of fun, and we're gonna do some adjustments here and there, but really love the people we talked to today. And we've got some of your reaction on the jobs report. A texter is writing in, companies have to take some responsibility. Wages are stagnant. Government can't or shouldn't control that. And there's another one on that as well, Dave.
19: Yes, Canada's GDP, one listener writes in, would grow 3-4% per quarter for decades until now. What we're supposed to suggest that 0.5% a quarter isn't a joke.
1: Yeah.
19: Well, fair enough. I mean, times are tough. We talk about it a lot this week. We hear lots of different opinions. We had chief economist of the Royal Bank of Canada on. When economists talk about the economy, they're talking about it as it is today, not as it was in times gone past. But nobody's suggesting that everything's honky-dory
1: economy. And the thing that I think Francis agreed with right away from RBC was the feeling out there. And it's a real tangible feeling. And, of course, when you feel that way, sometimes it's self-imposed, like you're doing fine, but it doesn't feel like you're doing fine, and you're seeing things happening around you to your family or neighbors that you're, and then you pull back and it makes it worse, right? When you shouldn't necessarily be pulling back, you should be just living life normally. But a lot of people, especially with the grocery prices, especially with, the other thing I talk about a lot is the broken contract. You know, if you're two young people who have done everything right and who have graduated and are ready to get into the workforce, and you get jobs, you get decent entry-level jobs. In this market for housing, you are still probably more than a decade away in normal circumstances from being able to buy a home. My wife and I, in 1995, 2 years into the workforce, 1997, we were able to buy a home in Calgary proper. And I believe the price was $150,000. You know, like that just doesn't exist anymore. And it's not fair. And so people have this feeling that the contract's been broken. So that's one of the things broadly I want to talk about on Fridays with people. Not so glum, but also just like young people and the future and where they're at and how they can get out from under this. You know, how many times have we talked about in the last few months that they can't sell all of these condos that have been built in downtown Toronto? But rents, I've got a son who's renting in downtown Toronto, and the rents are still very high. And there's no small town discount around Canada. Everybody's rent is high. And then you top that with the grocery prices. So, and a lot of people pushing back against the groceries benefit that the government announced today. Checks from government, one texter writes, don't improve things. Inflation and debt. And this one really spoke to me. I have 3 kids and a wife who doesn't work. I don't get the benefit. I'm just taxed for it. Other people are more important than my family. And I think that speaks, David, to that broken contract where someone has done all the right things. They're trying to hold their family together. And in previous generations, even a few years ago, maybe 6-7 years ago, that person would be in much better shape than they are right now. It feels like things are closing in on them. And that's a worry for everybody, not just politicians, for society as a whole.
19: And that's one of the balancing acts that government has to do when they come up with these big money programs like billions of dollars for checks to help people who can't afford the price of food. You know, it speaks to that gap in the middle class. The middle class is shrinking. If you can't afford food and you have to use a food bank, government help is keeping food in your fridge, but it doesn't do anything for the hardworking people who can afford the food, but it's coming at the cost of other things that they want to be doing. It's that lifestyle creep that people feel like they can't avoid.
1: If you can, make a monthly donation to your local food bank, no matter where you're listening, if you can. I know it's hard, but if you can, it's just they buy food for people who need it. It's a very simple process. On the Snowbirds, I'm appalled at the thought of replacing the Snowbird jets with prop planes. One of the jet experts, one of the plane experts in Moose Jaw told me these prop planes are very, very fast. They are not jets. You are correct. They'd better find a way to fix this now. Find a place to make the parts they need or use the 7 jets we have left. Other jets are probably available elsewhere. Get them ASAP. The challenge is these tutors are made for the Canadian Snowbirds, and it's very difficult to get parts, but I hear you on that. And the government can stick the propellers where the sun don't shine.
12: I really like that.
1: Little sense of humor there on the Friday. So thanks for all your texts. We're going to keep hearing from you during this program. Before we go, this is another thing that I'd like to leave with, something that made me smile this week. I'm going to try to do this every week. Keep
0: on smiling. Here's what made me smile this week.
1: Oh, is it a poppy stinger? If you know Choir, they do amazing work. They get people to come in and sing with celebrities and with singers. A few weeks ago, they did this with Sarah McLachlan, a stunning performance of Angel. It was a collaboration to raise $75,000 for the Sarah McLachlan School of Music, the wonderful Sarah McLachlan. Look it up on YouTube. I want to have a listen here.

so beautiful. I hate to cut it off, but we'll keep it going. Just gorgeous. An amazing performance. Look it up, Choir, Choir, Choir, Sarah McLachlan, and look up all of Choir, Choir, Choir. They did David Byrne and Heroes from David Bowie in New York City a few years ago. Unbelievable music. I'm Graham Richardson. Thanks for joining us. We'll talk next week.

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0: Red Blacks. Ernie Clement hit a three-run homer. Brandon Valenzuela had three hits and an RBI, and the Toronto Blue Jays beat the visiting Baltimore Orioles 6-4 in Major League Baseball action. Clement went 2-4 with a triple and scored twice in his 500th career game. In the WNBA, the Eastern Conference leading Atlanta Dream beat the Washington Mystics 109-77, improving their season record to 7-3. And Golden Tempo has won the Belmont Stakes 5 weeks after winning the Kentucky Derby. From the Canadian Press, I'm Lisa Laporte.
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4: Lottery players. There are so many lottery players. I feel like I'm in the minority, and I think you do too, that I don't play the lottery. I don't get scratch tickets. I don't get 649 or Lotto Max or anything like that. Because every time I go into a store, I get stuck behind the person who's cashing their lottery tickets. But now the OLG is doing something. As of Monday, they're adding additional languages that have been added to the bilingual Wintone jingle played by the Ontario Lottery and Gaming Corporation. You know, when you go in and says, winner, gagnon.
5: Gagnon.
4: Winner.
6: Winner, gagnon.
4: Okay. I love it. Right. So now, because of the World Cup and players from all over the world coming here for the World Cup in a few weeks, they have added additional languages to the winner tone.
6: Okay.
4: Beyond English and French.
6: That's a great idea because you're going to have lots of people probably playing.
4: Okay, so Steve, do you have some of these and we will guess which language it is?
6: Winner, gagnon.
7: Ganador.
6: Ganador. That's Spanish.
4: Yeah, you think that's Spanish?
6: Yeah. I know that one.
4: All right, yeah. Meg. Good for you.
6: Okay,
4: let's go. Let's do the next one.
6: Winner, gagnon.
8: Gewinner.
4: Sounds like the same thing. I'm going to go Portuguese on that one.
6: Do it one more time, Stevie. What is it, Stevie?
8: Gewinner.
6: Gewinner. That's what it sounds like.
9: German.
4: German.
6: Wait, Gewinner.
4: Can you play the Spanish one and the German one back to back, please?
7: Ganador.
6: That sounds so different, Mike.
8: Gewinner.
4: It sounds the same.
6: No, it doesn't.
4: Maybe. You're telling me.
6: Yeah.
4: Okay, let's play another one, please, Stevie. Give us another one here.
6: Winner, gagnon,
5: canton.
4: Oh, okay. That sounded some kind of Asian accent to me. I'm going to go Japanese on that one.
6: Can you do it one more time, Stevie?
5: Gagnon, canton.
6: I'm going to go with Chinese.
4: Chinese. I say Japanese. Anybody else have a guess? Japanese? Okay, let's hear it. What's the answer, Steve?
9: Korean.
4: Ooh. Korean. Oh.
6: Christina got that from our A team.
4: How did you know that, Christina? Oh, you're just going to guess. Okay. All right, let's let's play another one. One more.
6: Winner. Gagnon.
5: Dinar.
4: Dinar?
5: Dinar.
6: Oh, I think this might be like Dutch.
4: You're going Dutch?
6: I'm going Dutch or maybe like Swedish.
4: I was thinking Mandarin.
6: Mike.
4: Yes, I was thinking Mandarin.
5: Dinar.
6: Mandarin.
4: I don't know. What do I know? I don't even play the lottery or know any other language, and I barely know English. Steve, what is that one?
9: Meg was right. It's Dutch.
4: Okay.
9: Here's Mandarin, just so you can compare.

0: Okay.
1: Winner, ganyong,
2: 赢家.
0: Oh, I guess that is a little different.
3: Mike.
0: I don't know.
3: I don't know.
0: I'm very isolated.
3: I've never
0: left South Windsor, basically.
3: I know. I love playing this with
0: you. This is a good game. So you're going to hear that when you go and cash your lottery tickets now with the OLG during the FIFA World Cup. The 48 teams participating, you're going to have all those different languages with the English, the French, and then whatever other language. I don't know. Is it random? Is that how it works?
3: I don't know. Yeah, what, do they go through all of them?
0: I don't know. Is there Hungarian? Are they even in the World Cup? That's my heritage on my dad's side.
3: Actually,
0: I wouldn't even. Oh, maybe.
1: Winner, ganyong.
4: Meow, meow, meow, meow.
0: That's a language I know. That's P1 Lee East. So the excitement is you're hearing on AM 800 News. I'm actually not that excited. I don't think this is a great retailer, but it is Canadian. It is nostalgic, and it's something that's coming back. Zellers is returning to Tecumseh Mall as part of an expansion across Canada. Where did I see like a Zellers? No, I think it was a Bay display at Canadian Tire. Like they're trying to keep the Hudson's Bay brand alive. Canadian Tire bought the brand. So they had like a little kiosk of Hudson Bay. I'm like, this is sad. This is horrible. Hudson Bay Company, like, I can't believe like it's basically gone in a way. And that was like the original retailer of this country. Anyway, Zellers expansion builds on the momentum following their brand's first opening store in Edmonton back in October. And that exceeded expectations.
3: Really?
0: Like, okay, if it's working in Edmonton, I don't know. Can we get like an updated? Do you want the old school Zellers with that very Z prominent in the logo to be the same logo, or do we need an update?
3: See, I am so old school that yes, I want to see the old logo, but I want to see different products in it. Like, it's going to have to compete now with Walmart, Winners, right, and HomeSense, and all these places. Like, there's got to be some good finds in there. In order for, I think, people to give it a chance, okay, keep shopping.
0: I'd like to know, are people excited about Zellers coming back? And this is going to be happening in July. It is going to be back at Tecumseh Mall. The one in Toronto is going to be opening in just a few weeks. Construction of the new store is nicely underway now. The original location closed 2013.
3: Yeah.
0: Wow, that's like 13 years ago now. It hasn't been around that long. That's crazy time.
3: So I guess the construction on the new store at Windsor's Tecumseh Mall is well underway now. And we'll be shopping at Zellers in the, it sounds like, near future.
0: I don't know. Are you excited? Like, I'm not. I'm like, it's whatever. It's nothing that's that exciting to me going back to Zellers, but like Walmart, like I'm not a big fan of Walmart. Like Zellers and Walmart are stores. Okay, I'm driving by, I need something quickly, and then I'll go do the business. Mostly like more for groceries at Walmart.
3: See, I am the demographic here, I feel like, for a Zellers. 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Like, this is right in my wheelhouse. But I gotta see the selection. 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
0: Yeah, what are they gonna have? What kind of prices? What kind of brands?
3: Exactly.
0: What was their generic brand? Steve, can you look that up? Like, Zellers had to have a brand, like the George brand at Walmart is kind of like the Walmart brand, right? Zellers had a brand too. I forget what it is, but I know they had these commercials.
5: There's a law in Canada that we'd like to remind you of. It gives us all the right to the lowest possible prices. It was written by Zellers. And today it is more meaningful and powerful than ever before. Here's proof.
0: Maxi Wings, $3.46. Haynes Herway, $3.58 for a three-pack. The lowest price is the law.
3: $3.58 for a three-pack of underwear?
0: Yeah, is that good?
3: Yes. Oh, my gosh. I only get a pair of underwear for $4 now.
0: Wow. You could use those as disposables.
3: Okay, well.
0: Sell your ditch. Jim wants to know if Zeddy's coming back. Zeddy the Bear.
3: We'll have to look into that.
0: Right.
3: Somebody here is saying Zellers is irrelevant. And a little secret, this is from Mike.
0: The lowest
3: price was never the law.
0: Bump, bump, bump.
3: I'm curious to check it out.
0: Zed in Canada, just an FYI.
3: Instead of Z.
0: Yeah. Club Z, Club Z, 792.
3: So I'll check this out. I'd be very curious to go and take a look inside.
2: Well, you'll be able to check it out in July. Tecumseh Mall, and I guess good for Tecumseh Mall. They need a little bit of a bump, a little bit of a boost. Malls all do, and we'll see how it does when it opens in July, where the lowest price is the law. And Steve, you're saying Zellers did not have their own generic brand?
4: AI is saying that they used Bradford as a generic brand for electronics and appliances, but that's it. They didn't have like a George or anything like that.
3: Okay, well, we got a message here saying Zeller's brand was Truly.
2: Yes, Truly. That was more like the paper towels and toilet paper and maybe Gitch.
3: Okay. Yeah.
2: Jen says, P1 listener here, I'm so excited Zellers is coming back.
3: Oh, that's good. We got another message on the opposite side of this saying, I'm looking forward to the clearance sale when they go out of business again.
2: I don't know. And Mark says, am I going to get my Club Z or Z points?
3: We'll have to find out.
2: Like, if you still have those from a million years ago, are they still good? Let's go to Yolanda. Good morning.
6: Good morning.
2: Giant Tiger is your choice.
6: Absolutely, by far. Excellent quality, good brand. They stand behind. No problem returns. They're top of the line. Here in Windsor.
3: You know, it's a good point. Like, Zellers, they're going to have to compete with a lot of companies like that.
6: Yeah.
2: And online.
6: Giant Tiger, good Canadian company.
2: Okay. And yeah, Giant Tiger is 100% Canadian owned.
3: That's amazing. Actually, and I like her point. I've been in the Giant Tiger recently. I can't believe the selection of like, groceries they have now on top of everything else.
2: You know what I love? And finally, somebody has done this, and I wish they did it as a child. When you go into Giant Tiger, you can buy Lions apparel
3: or
2: Detroit teams apparel. Did somebody finally figure that Windsor had Detroit fans in it? Because when we were kids, all you could get when you went to Sears and when I went and bought my Tough Skins... And then went into the t-shirt section. All they had was Maple Leafs or any, like I had an Oilers jersey, pretend jersey, Leafs, Montreal, just Canadian franchises.
3: Yeah.
2: I'm like, I like the Red Wings. Well, we're in a Canadian store. Yeah, but Joe Louis is like a hop skip.
3: I know.
2: Can hit a driver and hit Joe Louis from the riverfront.
3: No, we bought some sweaters, some Lion sweaters from Giant Tiger, right. And they're reasonable.
2: Someone sent me Costco has Tiger shirts on sale right now, $16.99. They may be used as dust rags though right now. Okay. The way they're playing.
3: You're getting hot and heated about this.
2: I know.
3: Okay.
2: I'm sweating actually.
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21: And now the forecast from the AM 800 Weather Center. Lots of sunshine to go around today, up to 28 for the high at the Humidex, 31 or 88 Fahrenheit. For this evening, a clear sky down to 15 or 59. Tomorrow, sunny again, up to 30 for the high, feeling like 33 or 91 Fahrenheit. Tomorrow evening, cloudy periods down to 19 or 66. And for your Tuesday, clouds with a 60% chance of showers or thunderstorms and a high 30 or 86.
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2: And we want to say congratulations. All the graduates, everybody's graduating. All the students over at St. Clair College, they got their graduation ceremonies going on. And the University of Windsor, what is it, 4,100 students graduating this week at the different ceremonies they are going to have. And part of those ceremonies is honoring past graduates who have done great things. One of them joins us now. It is longtime Maple Leafs broadcaster. Now, I don't know, we talked to him last week, and he said, I'm not really retired until the fall, so the season starts again. He is a university graduate. He will be honored with an honorary doctorate later on today. It is Joe Bowen.
3: Doctor,
2: Joe, good morning.
3: Dr. Joe Bowen.
25: Thank
3: to you,
25: Meg.
3: Mike.
25: Yes, thank you for correcting him. I'm going to have to just dabble in physicians and see what I can do. But
3: absolutely.
25: Do you need your tonsils out?
3: I'm good.
2: Well, thanks for coming in this morning. I know you did a longer interview with Kyle Horner, who's coming up next till 10 till noon. We'll look forward to seeing that online. But the biggest breaking news, the fact that you have joined us several times over the years when the Leafs have been in the playoffs mostly, and I always mention the Dominion House on the West End, a place where you went when you were at the University of Windsor, and I have it on good authority and sources to say you were there last night.
25: That's a nasty rumor. I would never darken the door of an alehouse or anything. Yeah, we did, and it was. I hadn't been in there in I don't know how long.
2: Looked about the same.
25: Yeah, there hasn't been a coat of paint put on it. I know since 72 when I was, and I'm pretty sure the tables and chairs were the same ones too. But that's what makes it. You know what? It for the lack of a better term, a dive bar. And it is. I mean, it's a great old
2: a dive bar with great
25: and it's
2: love.
25: Yeah. And I spent a great trip last year in Ireland, going to a lot of the different pubs and everything. And they are exactly the same, right? They have the character etched in the floor almost. So it was a lot of fun. Oscar Hauser, who used to work with the university, and I went to school with Bernie McShane and his son Matt, and the previous owner of the Bridge House. Kilby Murdoch were with us, so we went through about 4 hours of storytelling, and my sides are still sore.
3: Did you get your burger?
25: The Bam Bam Deluxe, they didn't have that. I had the corned beef.
2: That works too. Oh, yeah, so you're being honored at the University of Windsor. I'm sure there's been a number of celebrations and honors that you've received for all your work with the Maple Leafs over the years, and you know, well deserved. And one of the things I noticed, I love listening to you guys, and I love listening to you over the years, even though I'm a Red Wing fan, but I would tune into the Leafs because of you. And that's the only reason. Like, you know, I'm a little interested in hockey, of course, in the NHL. I'm a Red Wing fan, but I'll listen to Joe Bowen. Like I used to listen to Tom Cheek and Jerry Howarth, even though I'm a Tiger fan. Ernie Harwell and Paul Carey back in the day on WJR. There's something different about broadcasters. Our own Steve Bell here doing Spitfire games. There's something different with the original old school broadcasters doing play-by-play than there is of the current generation. What is that? How is it different?
25: I don't know if I can be that kind of. I don't want to be critical, because it's not. It's just different. And I think that one of the things that I learned very early on, and we were talking about this with Kyle, is that I had a number of people that I loved to listen to. Ray Scott had a very unique, slow, calm way of doing the National Football League. Lloyd Pettit in Chicago did the Blackhawk games. You swore he'd never heard Foster Hewitt because it was shot, save, rebound, and a goal. So he had his own.
2: Right.
25: And so I think I learned from that is I don't want to be a cookie cutter.
3: Yeah.
25: I want to do my own thing. I'm going to develop my own style. And I've talked with my son David, who's doing the Sudbury Wolves games in Sudbury this year, and I'm going to his graduation on Friday. And I said, you can't be the next Joe Bowen. You got to be the first David Bowen,
2: right?
25: And do it your way.
2: You can't. What you did.
25: And I think too often it becomes that you know it becomes maybe cookie cutter and not kind of developing your own style, because I think that's important. And it's like you guys, you can't be someone else. You got to be yourself.
3: Yeah.
2: Right.
3: And maybe that's harder these days too, because you know maybe there's less room to play around or people coming up into the industry feel that way, that they have to act a certain way or do it a certain way.
25: Or management lets you.
3: Absolutely.
25: Before.
2: Right.
25: Hey, we're going to have a little sit down here and do an audio check or whatever.
2: Right.
25: Yeah.
2: I don't think you would be hired today. If you were
25: maybe not
2: Joe Bowen of Joe Bowen fame, but like and with the history that you have, but if you were going in as a young kid with your style and sending in a tape, they'd be like, who's this guy? He sounds like he's like a fan.
25: I think I just got fired.
3: On the day that you're getting a doctorate.
25: Meg, can we talk?
3: We will.
25: Yeah.
3: We will.
0: He's a Wings fan.
2: Meg's going to be Bowen and Roberts in the morning. Joe and Meg in the morning.
25: Huh. Well, it'd be an improvement.
3: It would, wouldn't it?
0: He's a Wings fan, right? He's a Wings fan, so, you know.
25: Pick up your stuff and get out.
3: You know, Joe, this must, we're joking about the doctorate, of course, you know, Dr. Joe Bowen, but I mean, it must be a huge honor.
25: Oh, it is. It's mind-boggling, to be honest with you. We have a Chief Justice Tulloch who tomorrow will be honored as well. Mm-hmm. I'm reading his resume and I'm going, I went to 3,800 hockey games and didn't pay to get in. I'm going, and I'm getting the same thing he is?
3: Yeah.
25: This doesn't make sense. And I'm very appreciative of everything that they have done on my behalf. Mona Seidman, who's just been absolutely spectacular in helping us do all of this. And I'm deeply honored. I really am. And as I said today, I got to go walk around the campus a little bit and kind of rekindle some things and got into St. Dennis Hall and enjoyed that. So, it will be very, very emotional. It'll be great. I'm looking forward to it. I'm looking forward. I am going to say a few words to the graduates today and wish them the best of luck in what they're trying to do. And for God's sakes, get out there and try and save our country.
2: Yeah, no kidding. Somebody has to. So, Joe Bowen and Chief Justice Michael Tulloch will be the ones getting the honorary degrees at the spring convocation ceremonies over the next few days. And it must be really cool, because, like, even as, you know, as I get older and you go back and you go to, like, the campus or
3: did it look different?
2: Grade school something, it's like, oh, wow. Like,
25: oh, no, I was blown away.
2: Right.
25: I really was.
2: How much
25: different buildings and everything. It really is quite impressive. As I say, I didn't get to Windsor as often because we would always fly into Detroit with, you know, for, you know, 44 years, I was across the river and really you never got in here very often. So
2: from the unwindowed Joe Louis Arena.
25: Yes, right? Yes, you might. Yeah,
2: all but, those steps.
25: Yeah, but it was, no, I've been very impressed. It was great. It was nice to have the two custodians I met on campus today to take me around and get me into St. Dennis Hall, and I went, ooh, this place is really small.
2: Yeah.
25: The old thing I said, but it rocked. It really rocked. But well, they were jammed in here right to the rafters.
2: Yeah. One more question, then we'll let you go. We know you had a busy day. But, like, you know, watching games on TV even these days, that I don't get the same feel anymore. Every arena, the ice in the stadium on TV all look the same. They could be playing at, the new Chicago Stadium, or they could be playing at a Little Caesars Arena. I can't tell the difference, and that bothers me, that I can't tell that I'm in Maple Leaf Gardens watching a game, or the Boston Garden, or Joe Louis Arena. There was a distinction watching it on TV. Do you have feel the same way? Do you get that feel when you're live?
25: They always talk about home ice advantage.
2: Right.
25: Right? Well, home ice advantage at the Olympia was the tight corners. Home ice advantage at the Chicago Stadium was the rink was a little bit shorter. The Boston Garden was different. The boards in Montreal were stiff. Mm-hmm. And so there was a distinct home ice advantage because you played in that building all the time. And you're right. Now it's standard 200 by 90. It's, and the home ice advantage is the piped in atmosphere or whatever they do, game ops. That's the home ice advantage and the crowd and obviously that. But the building structurally is no longer home ice advantage.
2: I miss the gold seats behind at Maple Leaf Gardens, seeing Boreas Salming skate back there behind Ken Reagan and Alan Bester in all those days. So, listen, Joe, congratulations.
3: Thank you for being here with us. We
2: and
3: really
2: appreciate
3: your time.
2: And if you do want to fill in or replace me, the program director, the general Schultz, I call her, is down the hall.
25: No, I just got the text. Yeah, you're done.
3: See you, Mike. Nice knowing you.
25: Nice knowing you. Yeah.
2: Joe and Meg.
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2: A wave of Chinese-made electric vehicles, the EVs coming into Canada, and what a major shift in trade and policy in the automotive industry that we're seeing. So this is the first wave. So there's about 2,900 Chinese-made electric passenger vehicles that have arrived in Canada this month, or I guess last month now in May. And this marks the first month of imports under this new agreement. And Canada previously imposed a 100% tariff on Chinese EVs in 2024. However, following a trip to China in January from Prime Minister Mark Carney, a new tariff quota deal was struck. So Canada now allows up to 49,000 Chinese EVs annually at a drastically reduced tariff rate of 6.1% and a maximum six-month quota cap of about 24,500 vehicles.
3: So Prime Minister Mark Carney, he did say at the Economic Club of New York last week that it looks like most of the models will be Teslas made in China. So that's what we could be seeing on the roads in the very near future. I thought this was kind of interesting, too, though. They're saying already that this is with the return of the federal EV rebates and higher gas prices fueled by the war in Iran. Electric Mobility Canada says more drivers are considering going electric. And they're saying it's pretty obvious that the competition is starting to have an impact, which is good for the consumer. That is from Daniel Breton, who's the president and CEO of Electric Mobility Canada. He expects more Chinese-made EVs arriving in Canada to put downward pressure on prices. He said he's already seen the price of vehicles like the Chevy Bolt fall.
2: Well, that's good. See, because more competition will create, hopefully, better prices in the automotive industry. Because, well, obviously, the big three, the Detroit three automakers, are pushing heavily back against this policy. But why he did this is because it's not all about the automotive industry. It's all about industry as a whole. And this was traded for some reduced tariffs on canola oil.
3: Yeah.
2: So it's like, okay, we will drop and allow you to bring in this many EVs at a 6% tariff rate if you do this for us when it comes to canola oil, which is a huge industry that Canadian farmers sell to overseas markets, including China.
3: Yeah, I get the decision because I was really, I was feeling for farmers. That's a huge industry out west. I would never buy one of these Chinese EVs, though. I would buy one of these. Because I do think that there is some security data risks that are involved with this.
2: Okay. Mike is calling, and he feels the same way. Would you buy one of these? 519-792-2559. So, Mike, you're with Meg. This is a bad idea.
17: I'm with anybody who's thinking about it. Come on, man. This is going to destroy the auto industry, period. We could just get China to bring everything over. I mean, they can take over our police departments and our fire department, too. Come on. Who's thinking of this stuff? Our prime minister can't make a deal with Trump, so he's going to go and make silly deals all over everywhere else. He can't even stay here in our own country.
2: But, I mean, don't we have all this stuff built in China? Like, every time I look at something, I look at the back, made in China.
17: Everything. Yeah. Meg is totally right. She's on the ball.
3: All right.
2: Okay. All right. Mike's like not buying. I'm not going to get one of these China EVs. He sounds like he's more concerned about the data stealing that a lot of people are concerned about with any kind of Chinese tech products.
3: I'm definitely concerned about that. You know, and basically these EVs are essentially smartphones on wheels. They rely on things like microchips and multiple exterior cameras and sensors, like a lot of these new cars do, and the fact that they're from China. But like I said, you know, I do believe that we should diversify our trade, just considering the relationship that we have with the United States right now, putting too many eggs in that basket. Clearly, we have been over the years. Mm-hmm. But nobody bought one of these. Well, then they just sit there. And
2: that's it. The consumers dictate. But, I mean, when you see, and maybe you're not as educated as someone like Meg or our listeners, and think, well, a brand new EV for, you know, $25,000?
3: Yeah.
2: Wow, that seems like a really good deal. And then you're in, right? So are you concerned about the Chinese EVs moving in? They're in the country now. Most of them are Teslas, which seems like I see Teslas all over the place anyway.
3: So I thought that we would be able to distinguish these vehicles more easily, right? Be like, oh, that person's driving a Chinese EV. But clearly, I don't think we will be able to, because there's lots of Teslas on our roads. Yeah, I want to know, would you drive one of these Chinese EVs? If it was a good deal, would you hop into one of these, buy them, and drive them around?
2: I think it might be more obvious, because I think people think of Tesla as an American company. Because some are built here, and it's Elon Musk and all that.
3: Yeah.
2: But we're going to get companies like BYD, Geely is another one. And then maybe people will pay attention a little more, because there'll be like vehicles that we've never seen before, symbols and car, you know, emblems that we've never seen before. And you'll be like, what's BYD? It's called Build Your Dreams, by the way. That's what BYD stands for when you start seeing vehicles there. Our man Larry's up next. Larry, not a good idea.
3: Good morning, Larry.
2: Turn down that radio. We'll get back to you in a second. You get a delay, and it's not good. So we'll get back to Larry in just a second. P1 Gary over in Dearborn this morning saying if you buy a Chinese vehicle, all you are doing is putting more money into the Chinese economy.
3: Yeah, and I think that's why there was such a high tariff on these vehicles. Well, there's a number of reasons why there were.
2: Well, it was to protect our auto industry,
3: yeah,
2: too.
3: Yep.
2: Right, because the Chinese can seem like they can dump these vehicles that are way cheaper than the ones we can buy now. The only thing I like about this, there is a cap on it, you know,
3: yes,
2: with the 6.1% mm-hmm. tariff. So there's not a ton flooding the market. And I hope it does create some competition for the domestic automakers to say, hey, that's a pretty good vehicle that the Chinese are making for $25,000 or $30,000. We need to do that. We need to make the Chevy Bolt a more affordable entry-level car instead of starting at $45,000, $50,000. We need a car that starts at $30,000 or whatever it might be. All right, Larry's back with us. Larry, you're saying, no, not for me. Not a good idea.
15: Hey, we don't need any more junk here. They figure how much it costs to make a battery, and you can't even recycle it. I'm totally against EV vehicles.
2: Like even by domestic automakers?
15: Yes, all of them.
3: Okay.
15: Gas is the way to go. I don't care. Still good. Thank you.
2: But Larry's not buying the EVs.
3: Yeah.
2: I should ask Larry if he has a electric lawnmower.
3: I'm thinking no.
2: Well, wait, I think he's.
3: Is he still there?
2: Larry, you still there?
15: Oh, no, I've got all gas-powered equipment, everything.
2: Everything, trimmer, lawnmower, all that stuff.
15: Well, maybe a battery-operated little chainsaw, which is perfect, but that's about it.
2: Oh, you know what I tried yesterday, Larry, which was awesome, though? A battery-operated hedge trimmer. Because I'm always cutting my extension cords when I trim my hedges, so I got my mom bought me a cordless one with battery power. That was a good move.
15: Well, extension cords are cheap. They're easy to fix.
2: Well, there you go. Larry's like, hey, who cares if you shock yourself and electrocute yourself?
3: Uh-huh. He's a gas man.
2: Just go get another cord. I want some gas in my tank.
3: Okay, well. Steve is like, I got to go to traffic.
2: Yeah.
3: I think Larry is not giving everybody a hee-haw.
2: I think Larry's a hee-haw guy. I think Larry's got a ram. He's got a dog. He's got all gas-powered lawn equipment.
3: You think Larry is giving a hee-haw?
2: Yes, and in his Ram pickup with his I think he's got a lab.
3: Oh,
2: a Labrador Retriever.
3: Larry, thank you for the call. Let's take a look. Mike, you know how loud that is in my ears and everybody else's ears. 8:49, let's take a look at your traffic.
2: Larry, what do you drive and what kind of dog do you have?
15: I don't have a dog.
3: Okay.
15: I've got a big F-150, which I love. 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
2: Right.
15: 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And I've got a big 25 horsepower Cub Cadet
2: Bobber. Oh.
3: Larry. Do you give anybody a hee-haw once in a while?
2: No, not just a hee-haw.
15: I used to like watching hee-haw, but that's a different story.
3: Larry, thank you for giving us a call.
2: Larry, please call us back and keep us updated on all things
3: gas-powered.
2: You can be our gas-powered expert. 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We have Tesla Kevin for the battery-powered AVs. We can have battery Larry. Or, no, I'm sorry.
3: Gas Larry.
2: Gas Larry.
3: We should do Tesla Kevin v. 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
2: Oh, the debate.
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0: And now the forecast from the AM 800 Weather Center. Up to 28 for the high, the Humidex 31 or 88 Fahrenheit today with lots of sunshine for the region. Clear this evening down to 15 or 59. Sunny tomorrow up to 30, feeling like 33 or 91. Cloudy periods tomorrow evening down to 19 or 66. And clouds again on Tuesday with a 60% chance of showers or thunderstorms and a high 30 or 86 Fahrenheit.
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24: 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It's worth another listen. It's the best of Mornings with Mike and Meg on AM 800.
2: A lot of us have dreams or things we want to do, maybe in the back of our mind. It's on our bucket list or whatever it might be. Well, this guy from Kingsville, David Tiger Coward, is doing it, like, for real. He's like, okay, well, this is something I've wanted to do, and I'm going to do it to kind of bring the nation together. He is from Kingsville, and he's getting set to go on a very long journey and do it on his bike. David, good morning.
5: Good morning, Mike and Meg. Thanks for having me.
3: Oh, thank you for joining us this morning. Can you tell us, David, about what you have decided to do?
5: Yeah, I am riding from Canada's most southern town to Canada's most northern town that are connected by road. So I'm going from Kingsville to Tuktoyaktuk on my motorcycle.
2: Wow, that is a hike. And your motorcycle is a Triumph Tiger 1200?
5: Yeah, that's it. I love this motorcycle, and it's where I came up with my name, Tiger Coward. So I ride a tiger, and my last name's Coward.
2: Nice. Okay. Very nice. God, that's a long journey.
3: Yeah.
2: I just think, oh, my butt would hurt.
5: Well, you know what? I think the mosquitoes are a bigger fear for me than
2: yes, as you get to Northern Ontario or anywhere else. Like, how long is this going to take you?
5: So the ride itself, it's about 7,000 kilometers from Kingsville to Tuktoyaktuk. But on our way back, we're going to swing back into Alberta and up to Yellowknife, and then back home. So we're taking about 6 weeks, and it's going to be around 16,000 kilometers.
3: Wow. Is this something that you've kind of always wanted to do, David, or is this an idea that just kind of sprung on you?
5: So the road from Dawson City to Tuktoyaktuk only opened 10 years ago or 12 years ago. So I haven't dreamt of riding all that way, but recently, you know, as we've been going through turbulent times, I've been thinking more about Canada and how we could connect more. And I think that we'd be stronger if we traveled and met each other. And so I've traveled a lot and traveled on my motorcycle. But this trip is probably, you know, culminated over the last 3 or 4 years in my mind.
2: I think it's a cool idea. David Coward joining us from Kingsville. And now you're leaving in the next few days, right? Tomorrow are you leaving?
5: Tomorrow is the big send-off from the town of Kingsville. I live in Collingwood, but my mom and dad are in Kingsville, so I'll be staying with my mom and dad this afternoon and getting ready for my send-off tomorrow, 2 o'clock. We'd love to have people come out and give me a wave off and a good send-off from Kingsville municipal offices.
2: Yeah, because you can't leave from Collingwood. That'd be like cheating. Like that would be taking so much off the trip, right, David?
5: Totally. I got to go from Lake Erie to the Arctic Ocean. Otherwise, wow. Yeah, it's cheating.
2: All right.
3: And
2: so,
3: David, for anybody who you know, wants to keep up with your journey, I understand you're going to be documenting some of this and posting it daily.
5: Yeah, absolutely. So my Facebook page, I'll do a daily blog, and I've done this on other trips, but this is a special one. So it's easy to find me, Tiger Coward, and I will also be filming as I go for my YouTube channel. But I don't produce the videos until I get home. So you can follow me along the way, and then sometime in the fall you'll be able to see me.
2: Okay, and the weather, like, as you get north, David, in Tuktoyaktuk, like, the the weather's not like horrible. Like I'm looking at temperatures end of June, early July, anywhere between 9 and 15 Celsius. And you are going to get like 24-hour daylight.
5: Absolutely. So, yeah, I'm keeping my fingers crossed for good weather, and we'll get 24 hours of sunlight. And I plan on being in talk for the summer solstice. So that'd be
2: oh, that's
5: special.
2: Cool.
5: All right. The 24 hours of sunshine.
3: Well, thank you so much for joining us, and all the best of luck on your trip. That is David Tiger Coward. This is such a wild story. I do not like snakes at all, and this would just freak me out to no end. There is just over a meter long, a ball python recovering in the care of Windsor Essex County Humane Society after being found by a worker at a sewage plant in East Windsor. Ew! And joining us this morning, Ed Valdez, who's the Executive Director of Pollution Control for the City of Windsor. Good morning, Ed.
1: Good morning.
3: All right. Has staff in the history of the City of Windsor's, pollution control unit, have you ever found a python at the sewage plant?
1: Oh, this is the first.
3: Sure. I bet.
2: Now, what's the theory on finding this? Like, do you think it was somebody's pet that somehow got into the system?
1: It had to have been somebody's pet to be released. It somehow had escaped and got into the sewage system and made its way to the plant on the east side.
3: Okay, so it was a city worker named Jeff Miller who pulled this thing out from the Little River Pollution Control Plant. You know, I know that I believe you spoke with Jeff. What was his experience like?
1: Oh, Jeff, he was surprised, but I'm sure he wasn't shocked. He's found many things in the hamper or the dumpster at the plant. Nothing of this sort of nature, like a large snake. Quite a surprise, that's for sure.
2: Okay, so now it's actually not legal to have an exotic snake in your possession in the City of Windsor.
3: Oh,
2: so
3: really?
2: The Humane Society will not be listing this on one of their local, recoveries for adoption. Right, that's what I understand, Ed?
1: I really can't comment on that. I understand from what I read, it's the same thing.
2: Yeah.
1: I don't know.
2: People have a pet python. You're a little off. You got to be a little off. If you got a pet python at home, you're a tad askew.
3: Oh, I'm not going to comment on that, but I just couldn't have that slithering around my house.
2: What else have you guys found, Ed?
3: Yeah.
2: Over the years?
1: We find anything that comes into the sewer system on the side. You know, curb gutters, there'll be all kinds of dead animals will come through the system.
2: Oh, so people are flushing this stuff? Is that how it gets to you?
1: Well, if you look on your street, you have an open curb gutter, and we'll get trees and branches and leaves and purses and wallets and jewelry and all kinds of things will show up at the plant. Usually not found because they're buried in all kinds of debris. This one was moving, so it was easy for him to spot.
3: Oh, I can't imagine. And do you know, like, how did he get the python out?
1: Yes, I think he pulled it out with a stick, but he's very comfortable with it because I think he's quite an intelligent man and was able to identify what it was.
2: Okay. Ed, wow.
1: It was not a garter snake.
2: Well, right, yeah. No. The snake was still alive?
1: Oh, yes.
2: Oh, boy.
1: Yes, it was moving.
2: Oh, I got the heebie-jeebies this morning.
3: Thank you very much for that, Ed. That's Ed Valdez. He's the Executive Director of Pollution Control at the City of Windsor. Okay, there's a picture that Windsor Essex County Humane Society posted of Jeff Miller, who is the city worker that pulled this thing out. And he's sitting there in this picture, big smile on his face. The python's wrapped around his hands. So clearly the city worker was more than comfortable handling this. But I do have an update on this. The owner has seen the Humane Society post. The owner reached out to the Humane Society asking, is this a female snake? They said, yeah. He went there yesterday and identified the snake as Peanut. That's the name of
2: this
3: python.
2: Okay.
3: And apparently the owner will be taking Peanut home. So all's well that ends well.
2: I'd like to talk to the owner.
3: Yeah, I know.
2: Steve, can we get the owner somehow on the show, maybe either later this morning or tomorrow? I want to see what this guy is all about. Why you own a python? Like,
3: yeah.
2: You're not allowed to. Like,
3: so is that the rule? So you're not allowed to have
2: an exotic animal. You're not allowed to have it in the city of Windsor.
3: Oh, my gosh. Can you imagine you're just doing your, you know, daily duties. You're going about the sewage plant, and you see this massive snake.
2: But you know, there's probably so much other stuff that goes through that system that they could, that he couldn't tell us. Ed couldn't tell us.
3: Yeah, maybe. Right? Yeah.
2: Wow.
3: So according to the Humane Society here, the python was a little worse for the wear, making her way through all those small spaces.
2: I feel bad for the python.
3: Yeah, I guess she had some nicks, a little stressed out. She made her way to the Humane Society, and she's been under some medical treatment, recovering, trying to help her shed because she's dehydrated. According to the Humane Society, the snake's body condition is not ideal, and they're trying to keep her warm. They're soaking her daily for 20 minutes to help her shed and get her hydrated. Yuck. So I wonder what happened. Like, did it go down the toilet?
2: I was, that's the only way, right?
3: Unless it was outside the house.
2: Maybe. You don't take your python for a walk. It gets off the leash.
3: No, but I did a story once that somebody had their python in the tank or whatever. They put it outside to get some sun. It somehow found its way out of the tank. It could have gone down the drain.
2: Okay,
3: you never know.
2: Here's Lynette Bain from the Humane Society explaining their theory on this.
6: I really think that this was a case of an escape artist here, of this one getting out of someone's home or enclosure. So you can see, like, we keep locks on our enclosures because they're pretty smart at getting out, and they're very strong. So they can fit through the smallest crevice that you couldn't even believe.
3: Ew.
2: I got the willies. I don't like this one bit.
3: Somebody here on the text board saying, ball pythons are pretty tame. This was a ball python. It's not like super big, but it's definitely not like a gardener snake.
2: I don't like any snakes. Gardener snakes. Pythons, cobras, whatever. Like, it's just something about snakes. It's just, no thanks.
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0: Fifteen degrees in Windsor, Essex. Sunny today. The daytime high reaching 28. The humidex 31 or 88 Fahrenheit. I'm Dustin Kaufman, AM 800 News. Coming up, new plaza at Lakewood Park South in Tecumseh now open. But first, provincial police searching for a missing boater on Lake St. Clair. Lakeshore OPP were called just before 8 last night to an address near the Bell River Marina. Police say the boater was last seen struggling in the water. The Joint Rescue Coordination Center and Canadian Coast Guard are now involved in the search. Three people are safe after their boat took on water in the Detroit River yesterday morning. Windsor police were called around 8 a.m. to a vessel in distress south of Belle Isle. It was partially submerged, with those on board trying to keep it afloat. Two nearby fishermen rescued them before the marine unit arrived. No injuries were reported. All three from the U.S. were turned over to the Coast Guard and taken back to Michigan. The vessel later recovered and towed across the river. The new plaza at Lakewood Park South in Tecumseh is now open. The $3.9 million space is right near the end of the park where Manning Road meets Riverside Drive. Director of Community and Recreation Services Beth Geniak says the plaza features a misting forest and water jets as part of a water feature.
9: Just like Niagara Falls without the tourist crowds, that's what I like to say. You can press the button and it runs for about 15 or 20 minutes. We did this on purpose, and you can see the way that this has all been designed. This is all at grade. This is for all ages, all stages of life, people with all different varying degrees of mobility. There are absolutely no encumbrances to this plaza.
0: Other features include an all-season washroom, amphitheater seating up to 2,000, event space, bocce courts, and a fire pit. Stateside now, where a manhunt is underway for the gunman who shot 12 people at a festival in Ohio. Jim Forbes has more.
10: Authorities in Toledo say a dozen people ranging in age from 14 to 61 were injured in Saturday's shooting at an annual festival, and two of the victims are in critical condition. Police believe the gunmen were likely shooting at each other and have not yet been identified. The Old West End Festival is an annual tradition in Toledo and features live music, food markets, and a beer garden with children's events. Organizers say Sunday's events have been canceled due to the shooting. I'm Jim Forbes.
0: In sports, Shea Theodore scored 5:38 of the second overtime period last night to lift the Vegas Golden Knights to a 5-4 win over the visiting Carolina Hurricanes. The Golden Knights lead the best of seven Stanley Cup Final Series 2-1 with Game 4 on Tuesday in Vegas. AM 800 News Time is 7:03. Your forecast is next.
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2: 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I'm Glenn Beccaro here with Elaine Godfroy. Today, we're continuing our Back to Basics series, Financial Literacy in Plain English. This week, we're tackling the terms that people often ignore until life forces them to pay attention. I'm talking about taxes, estate planning, and protection. Now just imagine, a letter arrives, a phone call comes in, a family member ends up in the hospital, and suddenly one misunderstood word or overlooked document can have serious consequences. So today, we're slowing things down, translating the terms, and replacing fear with simple clarity so you can feel calmer, more confident, and better prepared. So Lynn, we're going to dive right in. Now, when people say, I don't want to make more money because I'll lose it to taxes, what's the plain English truth about how tax brackets actually work?
3: I think that's probably the most common tax myth that we have in Canada. So people think that once they move into a higher tax bracket, all of their income gets taxed at that higher rate, but that's not actually how it works. So we want to think about tax brackets as a staircase. So as your income climbs, only the income that lands on the next step gets taxed at the higher rate. So we have what's called a progressive tax system. So as you make more money, you're going to pay more tax, but it's at that new step or that new threshold that you're paying the higher amount of tax. So if you earn an extra dollar that pushes you into a higher tax bracket, only that dollar is taxed at the higher rate, not your entire income. So I find that's a real common misconception. And where I find it really comes into play and it's really important is, let's say you're working a full-time job and you're making $80,000 a year, you're in a 29.65% tax bracket. And then let's say you find a little side hustle where you make an extra $2,000. Well, you might work somewhere and on making $2,000, your employer may not be taking off any tax, but then you have to add the $2,000 to the $80,000 of income. So when we're doing income taxes and somebody says, well, I've never owed before, why do I owe? Well, now that new $2,000 of income from that side hustle is taxed at the 29.65%, right? Because that's that next staircase. So then somebody now has a $600 tax bill as a result of that. Another time when it comes into play, I find a lot when I'm doing planning is if somebody is still working and they decide they want to start taking Canada pension. So again, if we use that $80,000 a year example, and then somebody starts to take CPP, and maybe you only ask the government to withhold 10 or 20% tax, but you're in a 30% tax bracket, you can be in a position where you'll owe tax without really understanding why. And then the other, actually, I just had a circumstance this past week where a client called and said, you know, I need to take some money out of my account for a larger purchase. This person doesn't have a tax-free savings. It has to come out of the RSP. So this person actually makes about $70,000 a year, same 29.65% tax bracket, but you take out $10,000. By law, the investment company has to withhold 20% tax. Okay. The issue is when we go to do this gentleman's income taxes next year, that $10,000 is actually going to be taxed at the 29.65. So I reminded him, okay, next year we're going to have to, you're going to have to pay the piper a little bit more on that $10,000. So I think those are three circumstances that I see very often that really knowing how the marginal tax rate works is really important.
2: So listeners out there, if there's one takeaway that you need out of this show is to talk to someone who has tax planning experiences when you're dealing with your retirement plan. Okay, so can you explain marginal versus average tax rate in a way that someone can repeat at the dinner table?
3: So this is another one of those things that I think is really misunderstood when it comes to personal finances. So your average tax rate is the percentage of your total income that you actually pay in tax. And then your marginal tax rate is the tax that you pay on that next dollar. So give you an example, let's say someone makes $100,000 in a year and they pay $20,000 in income tax. Their average tax rate is 20% because they paid $20,000 on $100,000 of income, but their marginal tax rate is gonna be closer to 30 to 35% depending on the province that they're living in. So if we use that same $100,000 as an example, if that person

0: and worked that side hustle job, and they made an extra $2,000 that could put them into the next tax bracket and change their marginal tax rate.
1: Got it. So again, people, if you're planning for retirement, talk to somebody with tax planning experience, because that's where you really get hit when it comes to retirement planning. Okay, so what's the difference between a tax credit and a tax deduction? And why do people mix those up?
0: So a tax deduction reduces your taxable income. So for example, let's say you're making $100,000 and you put $10,000 into an RRSP. So your employer's hopefully taking off enough tax based on you making that $100,000 of T4 income. When you put the $10,000 into an RSP, it reduces you down to now having $90,000 of taxable income. So then basically it looks like you overpaid tax by $10,000. Your employer is taking off the appropriate amount of tax, that gives you a deduction, and that's what's going to generate you a refund when you put money into an RSP. And then if you have a tax credit is actual savings on what you're paying tax on. So for example, let's say you owed $15,000 in tax and you received a credit of $2,000, your $15,000 of tax owing minus a $2,000 credit means that you have a $13,000 tax bill. So a lot of our tax credits and this is one that can be really confusing. A lot of taxes in Canada are non-refundable, meaning they can reduce your taxes to zero, but they won't create a refund on their own. And what I mean by that is I'll do taxes for somebody that is getting, say, just Canada Pension and Old Age Security. They spend a whole bunch of money on medical expenses and they don't understand why they're not getting money back, and it's because they haven't paid any tax on their Canada pension in old age. So if we take that example of somebody that's making $80,000 a year and they have tax coming off from their T4, and then they put money into, or if they spend money on medical expenses, they're going to get a credit, which is going to generate a refund or will reduce their tax bill that they owe. So tax credits and tax deductions are definitely a little more tricky, a little more complicated. Some of the most common Canadian tax credits are the basic personal amount. So if you look at your 2025 tax return, every Canadian can make $16,129 before they pay any tax. There's also something called the age amount. So if you're 65 or older, the benefit is there's a nice deduction that you can get there, which I think we're going to talk about a little later on in the show. There's the disability tax credit, medical expense tax credit, charitable donations, and tuition tax credits as well.
1: Okay. So if someone wants fewer tax surprises next year, what are one or two simple habits that you'd recommend starting this month?
0: Just really understanding where your income's coming from, what deductions you have, where they've been claimed. The other thing is hopefully everyone has completed their 2025 tax return. I do know, especially if you're self-employed. So one thing that oftentimes people don't realize is if you're self-employed, you actually have until June 15th to file your income tax return, and your spouse has until June 15th to file the return. However, if you owe money, your tax bill is actually still due April 30th. So there may be some people listening that they haven't done their taxes yet because they're self-employed and they do have till June 15th. But the thing is just keep a simple tax folder so that, if you go to the dentist, keep your, put that bill aside, or you go to the chiropractor because those are deductions, or if you make a donation, have everything readily available. And then it makes it a lot easier so you're not scrambling around next year at income tax time trying to figure out what all of your deductions are. Just keep them in one simple place to alleviate some stress. And that can help reduce your tax bill next year if you have those donations, medical expenses, etc. So you're not running around like a chicken with your head cut off trying to figure out all of those different amounts.
1: All right. Before we head to break, for retirees, what are the big easy to miss credits you see over and over, like the age amount, the pension credit, and disability tax credit?
0: So the age amount, so if you're 65 or older, the maximum credit you can get is $9,208. And so if your net income is $44,119 or less, you get the full amount. And then as your income is greater than that, the government takes back 15 cents of every dollar. And then once you make over $105,000 at age 65 or older, you lose the age credit. So that's where that tax planning really comes into play, because that's a great credit that if you're 65 plus, that you would be eligible for.
1: Right on. Okay, so we want to encourage you to visit GodfroyFinancialGroup.com and grab yourself a copy of a 3-book series that Alin has put together. It's called The Back to Basics, Financial Literacy in Plain English. 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So we're going to take a quick break. We're going to come back with more from the Financial Architect. Thank you for joining us here on AM 800.
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14: And now the forecast from the AM 800 Weather Center. Lots of sunshine to go around today, up to 28 for the high at the Humidex, 31 or 88 Fahrenheit. For this evening, a clear sky down to 15 or 59. Tomorrow, sunny again, up to 30 for the high, feeling like 33 or 91 Fahrenheit. Tomorrow evening, cloudy periods down to 19 or 66. And for your Tuesday, clouds with a 60% chance of showers or thunderstorms and a high 30 or 86.
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1: 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All right, we're going to dive back in now. Alin, let's talk about the OAS clawback in plain English. What causes it, and what's the biggest misunderstanding people have about it?
0: So if you are 65 years of age or older, and you've lived in Canada your whole life, full old age security today at age 65 is $742 per month. If you have an income, if your net income is greater than a certain threshold, the government will actually take back 15 cents of every dollar. So the threshold for 2025, so if you're looking at your 2025 income tax return, if your net income was greater than $93,454, then on July 1st, when the new amounts change, the government's going to take back some of that old age security. And then once you make more than $152,000, the government takes back all of your old age security. So that's where planning becomes very important. And then if you're planning for your 2026 income, the government, they take into account inflation and cost of living increases. So for 2026, it's $95,323 is what you can make before the OAS clawback starts. And then after you make $154,000 of income, the government you don't get any old age security. The biggest misunderstanding is that people think it's only going to affect wealthy Canadians. In reality, what happens is sometimes somebody takes a bigger RSP or RIF withdrawal than they normally would. Or if it's maybe your first year of starting to take your RIF minimum, that's when you might get that surprise from old age security being clawed back. Perhaps if you sell a cottage or a rental property and you have a larger capital gain, that can affect your old age security clawback. If you sell some investments within your portfolio and you realize a capital gain from that. I've had situations where we've done taxes for people. They have GICs that have come due at their bank. And if the person at the bank hasn't planned effectively and a bunch of them come due at once, and we've had this happen a few times, and you have a large interest income slip, that can drastically affect your taxes. We had somebody this year that they had over $30,000 interest income slip. So you can imagine how much that really affects your old age security clawback when in previous years you had like a $3,000 or $4,000 one. So you don't necessarily have to be a wealthy Canadian, you know, where you have a very large pension from a previous employer, your Canada pension. There are a number of different factors that can really affect what your amounts may be. And sometimes it's only for 1 year. The other thing, actually I just thought of too, I've had a few situations where somebody's been on workers' compensation, and then when you turn 65, you don't get the monthly benefit from workers' comp anymore, but they actually pay you out a lump sum. And what happens is you don't pay tax on that money, but for purposes of calculating your total income, then your old age security would be clawed back. So that's a big one that surprises some people. I have a few clients that we know within the next couple of years they're going to be receiving that lump sum. We factor that into their planning. But that's one that if you're listening to this, really having a handle on that and knowing what that amount could be, because losing that $742 a month or expecting that $742 a month and then finding out that you're not going to get it for a year,
1: right,
0: can really put a damper in your plans for the year.
1: So we want to encourage listeners out there to listen to the show with a pen and paper.
0: Yes, for sure.
1: That way you can take notes as we go along, because I know that Lynn drops a massive amount of information and drops a lot of numbers. And I'm even in the studio going, okay, wait, what was that number that she just said? So I want to encourage listeners out there to listen along with a pen and paper and take notes.
0: And the other thing too, a lot of the information I'm sharing, so if you go on Canada.com, the government website has a ton of great information.
1: Nice.
0: So I double check. I mean, I have all the 2025 numbers memorized from last year. The problem is now I have to memorize all these 2026.
1: The
0: I have an excellent
1: ones.
0: Memory, but now I have to remember all these 2026 numbers. So I did have to look them up. But if you, so when I actually Googled OAS clawback amount for 2026, the government does a really good job, and they give actual examples, and they really explain how the OES clawback works. So I highly encourage people to go on the website, because they do give great examples. So I think, you know, this is, we only have a short amount of time on the show. I could talk all day about this kind of stuff. They only give us an hour here. But I think if you go online and you learn about the examples, same about things like, you know, we talk about medical expenses. There's so many different things that we talk about. The government's done a really good job of explaining this information. I think probably to cut down on the phone calls that they get, right? Because they don't want you, you know, bogging down the Service Canada lines and the CRA tax inquiries line. So they do a good job of putting that information up there. Do yourself a favor, spend a few minutes and learn and educate yourself, because they do have some great examples that are really relevant.
1: Amazing. All right. People hear deemed disposition and their eyes kind of glaze over. What does it mean in real life, and what does it why does it matter for families?
0: So I find that's a tax concept that most Canadians have never actually heard of. And what deemed disposition means is that when somebody passes away, the government deems you to have cashed in investments, whether they've been sold or not, immediately before your death. For example, one of the things that we talk about often is deemed dispositions on RSPs or RIFs. So let's say, for example, let's say we have a husband and wife. Let's say the husband's passed away. The RSP or RIF money is going to roll tax-free to the wife. Once the wife passes away, if there's money still left in the RSP or RIF, the government deems you to have cashed in the money on the day that you've died.
1: Got it.
0: Now, you know, your kids, grandkids, whoever your beneficiaries are, you know, they're instructing the bank or financial institution, you know, that the money is to be cashed out, right, and paid out to the beneficiaries. But they look at what's the amount on the day that that person died, and that money becomes taxable.
1: Okay.
0: So that's where that tax planning comes into play. So oftentimes people, a big misconception, people think, well, I've named a beneficiary, I don't have to pay tax.
1: It doesn't work that way.
0: That is not the way it works in Canada. So again, that's the reason we do this show, and to educate people, because to me, I take it for granted. This is what I do all day, every day, but I don't realize that not every Canadian knows that. So the key is if you have money in RSPs or a RIF, really knowing what your tax liability could be in the future, right? None of us knows how long we're going to live, and really being strategic about getting that money out, because that deemed disposition can result in
1: a huge tax bill,
0: a very large tax bill.
1: Right.
0: So the key again is being strategic. So that's a term. I know Glenn has a whole bunch of them that, and I don't even know if we're going to get through them all today, because there's a lot. But the more that you can learn about these terms and become more familiar with them, then you can ask educated questions of your financial advisor, do your own research, investigation, etc., so that you know how it works.
1: And that's the objective with this show, is gaining clarity and giving you the tools and the necessary information to go into your tax planning for professional or your accountant or your financial advisor and ask the questions that need to be asked so that your retirement planning is successful. Now, Olin, if someone is retired and has a RIF or an RSP or a non-registered income, what's a smart way to think about withdrawals so that they don't accidentally create a tax mess?
0: I think the key is just looking at what your total overall income is going to be. So, you know, are you collecting CPP, OAS? Do you have a pension from somewhere else? And then really mapping out what you want your income to be, just to cover off first and foremost your basic expenses. But then, you know, what does your travel look like? You know, are you going to be doing some home renovations? What's your vehicle situation look like, so that you can plot it out each year? Oftentimes I have clients that they don't necessarily need the money that's in their RSP to run their household, but we still need to get it out, pay the tax man, because I don't know about you, I don't think our tax rates are going down anytime soon.
1: Nope.
0: Probably not.
1: Never.
0: Yeah. So hopefully you're doing some planning, or your financial planner is proactive with you reaching out and saying, okay, let's plan out and map out your income, get the money out, pay tax, shift it to a TFSA or another vehicle where you're going to pay less tax in the future. I think that's really the key, is planning what those withdrawals are going to look like.
1: All right. So what's one question every retiree should ask themselves to avoid tax later problems?
0: I think it's what's the bare necessity? What do I need? And then what are those wants? And if you have the affordability, you know, start spending the money while you're still healthy, while you can still travel and do those things that you want to do. Sometimes I have cases where clients want to help their kids or grandkids. We want to make sure that they have enough money that while they want to be generous, it will still last, their money will last them for the rest of their lives. I think those are all questions to ask yourself and really do the proper planning.
1: All right. So you're listening to The Financial Architect on AM800. We want to encourage you, if you have any questions that you want to text in, you can reach us at 519-792-2559. Again, that's 519-792-CKLW. We're going to take a quick break and we'll be back with more from The Financial Architect.
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1: And we're back with the Financial Architect. Thank you so much for joining us on this beautiful Sunday morning. Again, if you have any questions that you want to text us here, you can reach us at 519-792-2559. Again, that's 519-792-CKLW. And actually, we do have a couple texts. So, Alin, somebody would like to know, how do I determine how much income tax I should have taken off my paycheck so I don't have to pay at the end of the year?
0: Great question. So you can actually, if you Google CRA payroll calculator, you can actually go to a government website and it just has you, you know, it asks your name, which you don't have to put in your name. You just say, you know, Jane Smith, what company you work for, and then what's your salary. And if you put in, you know, if you make $1,000 a week salary as an example, and it asks you your province of residence, it'll actually spit out a report for you that tells you how much EI should come off your check each week, how much CPP, and then how much federal and provincial tax. So that's a great way to run the numbers and see if you're on track and you're having enough income tax coming off right away. And it's a free resource. It's available on the government website. It's always up to date. So I think that's the easiest way for people to figure that out.
1: Fantastic. Thank you so much for that question, Texter. We also have another question. How much is your management fee?
0: Great. Another great question. So I am contracted with almost 20 companies across Canada. I use the same handful of investment companies. I would say the same four or five. The management fee really depends on how much equity, or so stock versus fixed income bonds you have in your portfolio. I would say our management fees are in line with every most financial right. institutions that you're going to work with. So we're very comparable with the big five banks. I actually use a couple of the big banks for investment portfolios for clients. So if that listener wants to get in touch, I can. It's so hard to give that because I have some clients that are ultra right. conservative and they're more in fixed income. And then I have some clients that are very aggressive with their portfolios. So there's a little bit of a range. But if that listener wants to get in touch, we can chat more.
1: Fantastic. Okay, so we're going to dive into estate planning and leaving a legacy, not a mess. Alin, tell us, what is a will and what are the real world consequences when someone doesn't have one, even if their family is close?
0: So a will is basically an instruction manual of what you want to have happen when you are gone. So, you know, plain and simple, you're dead. What do you want to have happen? Who do you want to receive your assets? So your home, your investments, bank account proceeds, artwork, jewelry, all of your prized possessions. What do you want to have happen once you're gone? Those instructions are left in your will. The key is with families, it doesn't matter how great your communication is, how well people get along. Sometimes people get kind of weird when people die in your family. So the key is really having it laid out in a clear, articulated way in your will so that there is less confusion, there's less conflict when somebody passes away.
1: Yeah, I think it could lead to a lot of animosity, could lead to a lot of jealousy, could lead to a lot of unresolved feelings bubbling to the surface when someone passes away.
0: Yeah, and I mean, it's tough because, you know, you might have one sibling says, well, mom wanted me to have her wedding yes. ring, or mom wanted me to have this piece of artwork, right? So I think the key is the more information you can have in your will and really clarify, the less chance there is. Or I've had situations where mom and dad have gifted money to one of the kids to help them out of a bind, and then the other kids know about it, and how does the accounting work if, you know, mom and dad gave Johnny $30,000 and then, you know, to help bail him out from a loan, and then the other two yeah. kids don't. That's when things become a little convoluted. And the more that you can map things out,
1: the better
0: chance your kids are still going to get together for holidays and family celebrations in the future, not be enemies at the end, right?
1: Right on. Okay, so people confuse executor and power of attorney all the time. Can you explain the difference and why it matters?
0: So your executor would be the male, and then executrix would be the name for a female. That's the person that is going to fulfill the wishes in your will. So once you've passed away, you name your executor or executrix. You may have more than one too, right? You might. Oftentimes I find that if you have a husband and wife, typically they're each other's executor. But once both spouses have passed away, generally it's, you know, kids, grandkids, other family members. But that's who you're naming to carry out your affairs once you've passed away. Your power of attorney is the person that's going, and you can, there's actually two types of power of attorney. The first one is for your property. So it's somebody that could be paying your bills for you, making financial decisions for you. If you are in an accident, you lose capacity. And then there's also one for medical. So somebody that's making decisions for you medically, you know, medications you might be on. If you're going to be moving to a long-term care facility, your power of attorney is named and helps you when you're alive.
1: That's it. Yeah.
0: Yeah. And they don't have to be the same person, right? So you may choose, you know, I've had a few situations where, you know, a mom after the husband's passed away has the daughter who's in the healthcare profession as the power of attorney for personal care. Maybe the son's a little bit better with money, where the son is the one that takes care of the money side and investments. Once they both passed away, or sorry, once the mom has passed away, then maybe both children are the executor for the will.
1: Yes.
0: Right. So the key is really knowing your family, knowing your children. What's their proximity to you? You know, do they live in the same city? Sometimes if they live in a different province, if they live outside of Canada, that can cause some problems and issues. But that's the difference between the executor and power of attorney.
1: So the takeaway there is the executor is what happens when somebody passes away. And the power of attorney is the one that controls all this stuff. Should the person still be alive, but incapacitated to be able to make decisions on their own?
0: Exactly. Yeah.
1: Right on. Okay. So what is probate? The big question. And Ontario's estate administration tax. And why do families get blindsided by it?
0: So probate and estate administration tax, those words are used interchangeably. They're the same thing. So what happens is probate is a court process that validates a will. And then the estate administration tax is a fee that's paid based on the value of your estate. So in Ontario, so this is, we're talking strictly for Ontario. In Ontario, on the first $50,000 of assets anybody has, so it could be house, bank account, investments, cars, artwork, jewelry, the government wants to know how much is somebody worth when they died. On the first $50,000, there's no fee. After that, it's $15 per thousand.
1: Wow. Yeah.
0: So let's say somebody's estate is worth $1 million when they pass away. You don't have to pay anything on the first $50,000. So it would be $14,750 is payable to the Minister of Finance. That's the Ontario government. That's not the CRA. The CRA is a whole other animal. This is just the Ontario government. And the estate administration tax return is due within 90 days of somebody passing away. Unfortunately, the government does not care if you've sold mom and dad's house, if you've accessed money from the bank accounts, if you are the executor, they are looking for you to pay that that estate administration tax within 90 days of somebody passing away.
1: Okay. So let's talk beneficiary designations. Why can the wrong beneficiary create chaos even if a will exists?
0: What some people don't realize is you may have a will, and you may have beneficiaries designated in the will. However, you may have a life insurance policy where you've designated someone as a beneficiary, and that beneficiary designation can supersede what's in your will. So the key is talking to a financial professional and knowing who you have for your beneficiary for your RSPs, RIF accounts, tax-free savings, your pensions, your life insurance policies, making sure you have the most up-to-date person. I know we've talked about this multiple times on the show, but this is just your little friendly reminder. If you've been procrastinating and looking up those things, something that is definitely important. I find the place where people miss this the most is on their work plans. So double checking. So when people come in to see me and they bring their pension statements, I've pointed out that they have an ex-spouse or somebody in their family that's already passed away. So they need to update that. If you have, I've seen group RSPs and registered pension plans. Those sometimes can be a 15 to 20 page statement, yeah. Which it's a lot. There's a lot of information. There's a lot of numbers on there. I find that that's the one that people miss the most. So if you have a group retirement savings plan, double checking who you have as your beneficiary is so important. I mean, obviously check all of them, but I find that the pension statements and then the group plans are where people really have the wrong beneficiaries designated more often than not.
1: Okay, so let's jump into a question here. It's joint ownership. Why is it sometimes helpful and sometimes a trap? And why should people get advice before adding someone's name?
0: So joint ownership can allow you to avoid probate. So, for example, if we have, I've had situations where clients have asked me, do I put my kids' names on the house? Which, if you do, it keeps their name, it keeps the parents' house out of probate. However, it can create tax issues, creditor concerns, disputes in the family. Lots of things can happen. So just adding your kids to an account, whether it's a bank account or to a home, it really requires a lot of forethought. And I really think consulting with a financial planner and also a lawyer is important. I actually met with a lawyer a few weeks ago, and she explained some of the ins and outs and some pitfalls of adding to your kid's name to your home. So I'm hoping to have her on the show in the next few weeks so we can chat about that a little bit more. But we are going to go to break, so I'll turn it over to Glenn.
1: And we'll be right back with more from the Financial Architect. Thank you for joining us here on AIM 800.
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7: And now the forecast from the AM 800 Weather Center. Up to 28 for the high, the Humidex 31 or 88 Fahrenheit today with lots of sunshine for the region. Clear this evening down to 15 or 59. Sunny tomorrow up to 30, feeling like 33 or 91. Cloudy periods tomorrow evening down to 19 or 66. And clouds again on Tuesday with a 60% chance of showers or thunderstorms and a high 30 or 86 Fahrenheit.
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1: All right. Thank you for joining us again here on the Financial Architect. We do have some questions that were texted in. I'm going to ask Alin. Here's one for you. If jewelry is given in the will, is it taxable for the recipient?
0: So jewelry is not taxable to the recipient, but my understanding is that when you do the estate administration return, the government wants to know what are all of your assets. So if you have a piece of, you know, you're going to put an estimate of what the jewelry is worth. So the recipient's not paying tax, but in theory, the estate is paying tax on that because they're paying the estate administration tax. So that $15 per thousand based on the value of that jewelry.
1: Okay. And here's another one I have for you. We have a disabled 36-year-old son in long-term care waiting for a group home, which is a 10-year wait. The cost is $24,000, which we pay. Our income is around $90,000 per year. Can we deduct that from our taxes?
0: I'm assuming, and it's hard when people text in, right? We're making some assumptions. So yeah. I would say for this particular couple that's texting in, double check with the person doing your taxes. I'm assuming that your child is qualifying for the disability tax credit. And then, yes, if there is the disability tax credit, then accommodations, medical expenses, those can all be transferred to the parents on their tax return. But obviously double check with your tax preparer because I don't know all of the particulars, but I would think that those would be deductible okay. for them.
1: Again, if you have a question you'd like to text in, you can reach us at 519-792-2559. Again, that's 519-792-CKLW. And we're going to switch gears here and talk about protection. Now, Let's talk about term versus permanent life insurance. What are they designed to do, and how do people choose the right one without overcomplicating it?
0: Oftentimes, term is for temporary needs. So mortgage, hopefully your kids aren't living at your house forever and you're not worried about expenses to help raise the kids should something happen to you, income replacement, those are more temporary in nature. Permanent life insurance, we're all going to die one day. So making sure there's money available for a funeral, estate costs. Also, some people use permanent life insurance as a way to tax shelter money. So there are definitely needs for both. Statistically, for term life insurance, the likelihood of you dying before age 65 is about 4%. So a lot of term life insurance policies are, they're inexpensive. But as you get older, whether you choose a 10 or a 20-year term, so let's say you're 30 years old now and you pay $50 a month for a life insurance policy when you're 40, so after that 10-year term, when it renews, it's probably not going to be the $50 a month. It might be more like $150 a month. So really looking and saying, okay, if your mortgage is a 20-year term or you're trying to pay it off in 20 years, you know, you can do a 10-year term policy, you can do a 20-year term. The key is having a conversation with a financial planner that's really going to get handle on what your needs are. I know there are a lot of programs available where you can purchase life insurance online, which my philosophy is nobody cares if you have term or permanent life insurance. Your family's only going to care that you have insurance. But I think it's important to talk to an actual human being to make sure you assess that you have the appropriate amount of coverage. I actually met with somebody a couple weeks ago, and they had come in with some information they had found online. They figured, hey, I'm worried about paying off my mortgage. You know, they had owed about $500,000 on their house. I said, okay. But on the flip side, if you just pay off your mortgage, your wife is still trying to take care of a toddler. You know, daddy's not going to be around anymore. Probably going to need some therapy in the future for your wife and child. Worrying about paying for education expenses, etc. So term insurance can cover off a lot of those needs. But making sure that you have the appropriate amount of coverage, I think, is where the computer can't really help you with that. Talking to an actual human being that has these conversations with people on a regular basis is really important. So somebody really knows what your needs are.
1: All right. So mortgage insurance versus life insurance. What's the simple difference that most people don't realize until it matters?
0: So with mortgage insurance, if you have a mortgage, you own your house with the bank, right? So what happens with mortgage insurance is, I mean, it protects your family. It also protects the lender. So if you die, the balance of your mortgage is paid off. With life insurance, though, your family has the option to, you know, pay off the mortgage, pay for time off of work, funeral expenses, income replacement. There's so many different things that can be paid for. So you have a few different options available. Mortgage insurance also pays on a declining balance. So if you buy your house and you start off with a $500,000 mortgage and, you know, 10 years later you owe $400,000 on your house, if you die 10 years later, it's just going to pay out that $400,000 that you owe on the home. Whereas with life insurance, in that example I gave with the gentleman with the 10-year term, you know, if you die in 10 years and you had a $500,000 life insurance policy, it's still going to pay out that $500,000.
1: Got it. Okay, critical insurance and disability insurance. Why do these matter even for people who feel healthy and fine?
0: Most people think that their biggest asset is their home, but your biggest asset is your ability to work and bring home a paycheck. So, you know, I can appreciate that people think that they're healthy and they don't need insurance and it's never going to happen to them. I've delivered checks, you know, millions of dollars worth of checks. I've been life insurance licensed for 22 years. I have two clients. So Glenn sends me these questions in advance, and I had two clients that came to mind right away, which, you know, one was a very avid soccer player and one, she was a martial arts. Man, she could probably kick my butt, no problem. Mm-hmm. And these are people that if I had to put money on it, I thought they would have outlived me. And unfortunately, both diagnosed in their 40s and passed away.
1: Jesus.
0: Yeah. And I could tell you a story. I could probably do a whole show on this. The positive is that these two individuals that I'm thinking of, they sat down with me. We had a discussion. We talked about what their needs were. And I was a good news story. I was able to deliver checks to their spouses who were grieving. They were able to pay off their mortgages, take substantial amounts of time off of work to grieve and kind of get life back in order when these people passed away. And again, these are two of the most healthy people I've ever met in my life. And I never in a million years would have thought that I would have been bringing checks to their spouses. So it's one of those things where, you know, we all spend $50 a week, $50 a month on things that we don't need. I don't know about you. Like,
1: pizza, Starbucks.
0: I spent $11 to bring everyone coffee this morning. But the difference is I have a very robust life insurance, disability, and critical illness portfolio because I have a lot of people to protect in my life, right? I have my husband, my son, I have stepkids, and I have employees too. And I have clients that I have to, you know, if something happens to me that I need to make sure that there are things in place that everyone can be looked after. So I think it's one of those things where people put off because they think I know it's not fun to talk about, but it's one of those adulting things that we all need to do and talk to somebody that you trust and you resonate with and make sure that you have the proper plan in place. Critical illness insurance, definitely important. Nobody plans on getting sick, but I've had some clients where I've been able to deliver them checks and they've been able to take time off of work, one of my very close friends of over 20 years was diagnosed with breast cancer earlier this year. And, you know, she has short long-term disability, but 2/3 of your wage can be really tough to live on. And she actually has to drive an hour each way for chemo treatments to a hospital and wow. for radiation. Gas is expensive. Parking is expensive. You can pack a lunch, but when you're not feeling so great, you know, it's easier to just grab something on the go. And so I know that she's very thankful that she has the coverage where I was able to bring her a large check, and she's working on resting and recovering and getting better. And that income supplement of having that extra money available, again, because that 2/3 of your wage is, most people have a hard time living on 100% of their wage.
1: Mm-hmm.
0: So thinking about what would that look like if you became ill, I think is really important to incorporate some critical illness insurance into everyone's plan if possible.
1: I think we could do an entire show about that, like just critical illness and disability insurance and life insurance, just all together. I'm sure you have a ton of stories to share that we could really, get some great knowledge and information about. All right, everyone, I want to thank you so much for joining us here on The Financial Architect. And as we close today, here's a thought to carry with you. Most financial pain doesn't arrive like a thunderstorm. It shows up like a slow drip, a form that never got signed, a beneficiary that never got updated, a tax rule that was misunderstood. And the cost is never just a few dollars. It's time, it's stress, it's family tension. And the conclusion nobody wants to say out loud is, I wish we knew sooner. So this week, don't try to fix everything. Just fix one thing that prevents a mistake. So for Lynn Godfrey, I'm Glenn Beccaro, and this has been The Financial Architect. Until next week, keep building with clarity, not confusion.
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7: ...17 degrees in Windsor, Essex. Sunny today, the daytime high reaching 28, the humidex 31 or 88 Fahrenheit. I'm Dustin Kaufman, AM 800 News. Coming up, Art Windsor Essex outdoor program expands, but first, Lakeshore OPP are searching for a missing boater on Lake St. Clair. Police were called just before 8 last night to an address near the Bell River Marina. The boater was last seen struggling in the water. The Canadian Coast Guard and Joint Rescue Coordination Center are now involved in the search. Windsor police say three people were pulled from a distressed vessel on the Detroit River yesterday morning just south of Belle Isle. Police were called around 8 o'clock after reports the boat was partially submerged and taking on water. Before officers arrived, two nearby fishermen rescued the boaters. No injuries were reported. All three, identified as U.S. residents, were handed over to the U.S. Coast Guard and returned to Michigan. The damaged vessel later recovered and towed back to the U.S. Tecumseh's new plaza at Lakewood Park South is now open, with space designed to host large community events. Director of Community Recreation Services Beth Geniak says the layout allows for crowds of all sizes.
21: The hill just to the south of that is actually a natural amphitheater, and this will allow us to actually, you know, entertain up to 1,500 to 2,000 people on the site. If they're seated on the hill, or if there's an event that's facing northward from the plaza, we'll be able to seat easily 400 or 500 people in this area. You can also see that we have new bocce courts here. These are open courts.
7: The $3.9 million space is right near the end of the park where Manning Road meets Riverside Drive. Art Windsor Essex is expanding its Look Again Outside program. Two new framed pieces are being added, with 25 sites across Windsor renewed, including Budimir Library and the Ganacho Trail. Executive Director Jennifer Matatek says expanding access is key.
22: This innovative way of getting artwork out to where the people are is really important. We love being able to provide access to artworks from our collection in unexpected locations and just put art where the people are.
7: Launched in 2021, the program features life-sized reproductions across Windsor, Amherstburg, and St. Clair College. Artwork spans Ottawa Street, downtown Ford City, and Walkerville. Stateside now, where day two of a historic community event in Toledo is canceled after a mass shooting at a festival. Authorities say at least a dozen people were wounded at the Old West End Fest last night, leaving residents stunned.
2: It was a horrible sight. It was quite a few people that needed help.
6: I was just telling my cousin earlier, I'm like, I think this is a safe place to come to bring kids.
15: People just don't care.
7: Police said they were searching for two suspects who were seen shooting at each other with the victims caught in the crossfire. In sports, Shea Theodore scored at 5:38 of the second overtime period last night to lift the Vegas Golden Knights to a 5-4 win over the visiting Carolina Hurricanes. Mitch Marner scored three goals and added an assist for the Knights, who led 4-0 entering the third period before the Canes rallied. The Golden Knights lead the best of seven, 2-1, with Game 4 on Tuesday in Vegas. 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Your forecast is next.
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2: Good morning, everyone out there in Radio Land. Welcome to Real Talk with Maria. I am your host, Maria DeRubis, and I am so glad that you're here today. Whether you're driving, folding laundry, taking a walk, or just sitting quietly with a cup of coffee or tea, whatever you're doing, I just want you to know that you have the next hour with me. And before we get into today's conversation, I want listeners to know that June is Men's Mental Health Month. And on June 21st, which is Father's Day, I'll be joined by a very special guest. Brian has experienced firsthand the impact that mental health challenges and addictions can have on a person's life. And he will be here to talk about it openly. He believes that too many struggle in silence and that asking for help is a sign of is not a sign of strength, but weakness. And he wants listeners to know that, in fact, reaching for help is a sign of strength. And so it's a conversation I know many of you will want to hear. He will be available to take your calls and texts on that day. So, Brian, if you're by chance listening this morning, you want to say hello, call the show at 519-792-2559. Otherwise, we are looking forward to hearing what you have to say on June 21st. And so today we are going somewhere that I know is very close to home to many of us. And many of you listeners, we're going to talk about something that I see again and again in my practice, something I hear from clients, from friends, and just from people who finally feel safe enough to say the thing out loud. And that's something that perhaps they've been carrying on for many years. And what that is, are those words, I am done. Not done with life, not done with love. Done with being unseen, done with waiting, done with swallowing their needs year after year and being told by everyone around them that their exhaustion is just either hormones, a midlife crisis, or some kind of phase that they're going through. And on the other side of that picture usually is a man who has checked out, who has gone quiet, who has become someone his partner can barely reach, a man who gets described sometimes gently and sometimes not. Sometimes he's described as being withdrawn, cold, unavailable, or maybe even a narcissist. And here's what I want to do today that I think is rare. I want to hold both of those realities at the same time, because in my world and in my practice, real talk means we just don't pick a side. We look at both sides. We go beneath the surface. We ask what's actually happening and what's exactly where do we want to go with it. And so if this topic this morning resonates with you, you could call or text the show 519-792-2559. And so let's start with her side. Because I think her story often gets dismissed. It gets minimized. It gets medicalized. And she deserves better than that. Here's what tends to happen in a relationship where a woman has reached the end of her rope. And I know many women out there who have shared this with me. It didn't just start there. It never does. It started years and years ago. Sometimes decades. Just it started earlier with small moments, small requests, small needs that went unmet. Perhaps she asked for a connection. She got silence. She asked for help. She got a half effort or nothing at all. She tried to have a conversation about the relationship and he either shut down, got defensive, or turned it around on her. And so she adapted. She told herself it was fine. She found her fulfillment elsewhere with her friendships,

0: her work, her children, her faith, her hobbies. The list can go on and on. She became very good at filling her own cup because he wasn't going to do it for her. And here's what was happening underneath all of that. Every unacknowledged need, every dismissed conversation, every time she reached for him and he wasn't there, it left a deposit. Not of love, but of resentment. Quiet, invisible, accumulating resentment. And those deposits build up slowly, without fanfare, until the day something happens. And as we know, it's never over a big thing. It's just a little thing. It could be the cap on the toothpaste not being put back. It's just something small on top of a thousand other small things, and she snaps. Or she goes cold, or she just goes quiet. And the people around her say, "What happened to you? Is it menopause? Are you going through something? Is this a midlife crisis?" And inside she's thinking, "No, it's not. This happened 20 years ago. You just weren't paying attention." And I want to say something here that I think is really important. And this is especially for the women listening. What you are experiencing is not a breakdown. It is not your hormones. It's not menopause. It's a result of years of emotional labor that went unrecognized. Years of giving without receiving. Years of managing everyone else's emotional world while yours sat in a corner unattended. And now the account is empty. And she is not interested in making another deposit until he shows up and makes one first. And so I also want to talk about what fed up actually looks like, because it's not always what we expect. We picture fed up as loud, dramatic, dishes flying, doors slamming. But some of the most fed up women I have ever sat with are completely calm. And I can attest to that myself. I've been there. That calm, that stillness. This is what happens when a woman has already grieved the relationship. She's not leaving in a rage. She's leaving from a place of clarity. She has already done the emotional work of letting go, and she knows what she wants. She knows what she's willing to accept, and she is no longer negotiating. And I say this with great compassion for everyone in that situation. That version of fed up is very hard to come back from, because you can argue with anger, you can ride out a phase, and you cannot logic your way through someone's peace. You cannot manufacture urgency in someone who has already made her decision. Which is why I always say, and this is for anyone who might be living on the other side of this, don't wait until she's calm to start listening. Start now, while there's still a fire, while she's still fighting, because fighting means she still cares. It's the silence that you need to worry about. And if you can resonate with this, call the studio. We are live, 519-792-2559. And when we look at this, you know, we also have to consider his side. And so I want to kind of flip the lens on this, because if this show is going to be about real talk, real conversations, we have to look at both sides. And I want to give the withdrawn man, the checked out man, the emotionally unavailable man that's listening today a fair hearing. Not an excuse, but a fair hearing. And when we talk about a man who has withdrawn from a relationship, who goes quiet when things get emotional, who shuts down when she tries to connect, who seems completely unreachable, we tend to frame it as a character flaw. He doesn't care, we say. Or he's selfish, or he's cold. And this is what we often will see. When we come back from our break, we are going to continue talking about his side. 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
15: And now the forecast from the AM 800 Weather Center. Lots of sunshine to go around today, up to 28 for the high at the Humidex, 31 or 88 Fahrenheit. For this evening, a clear sky down to 15 or 59. Tomorrow, sunny again, up to 30 for the high, feeling like 33 or 91 Fahrenheit. Tomorrow evening, cloudy periods down to 19 or 66. And for your Tuesday, clouds with a 60% chance of showers or thunderstorms and a high 30 or 86.
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0: We are back to Real Talk with Maria. I'm your host, Maria DeRubis, and you are listening to AM 800. And today we are talking about the quiet war at home when she's fed up and he's checked out. And just before break, we were talking about his side. Previous to the break, we heard about her side. Now we're focusing on his side. And what I find when I sit with men in my practice is something very different from cold. Now, there are sometimes men who don't want to be there and do come across as being cold. But what I usually find is a man who's overwhelmed, a man who never learned, not from his father, not from his culture, and not from anyone, how to process emotion or communicate safely. A man who was taught directly or indirectly that feelings were a liability, that showing vulnerability was a weakness, that the way a man shows love is through action, through providing, through fixing. Showing up in those practical ways but not through words and feelings and conversations about the relationship. And that is what is usually missing. And so he builds a wall, not to keep her out, but because no one ever showed him a door. And so now he's in a relationship with a woman who is emotionally fluent, who needs depth. She needs verbal connection. She needs conversation. And he is standing on the other side of a language barrier with a vocabulary of about 4 words. And the gap between them has become a canyon. And every time she tries to bridge it, he retreats further and further because her need for connection activates something in him that feels like failure, like he is never enough. He can never do anything right. He can never win. So he stops trying. He withdraws into work or his screen or hobbies or maybe just silence. And sometimes with alcohol or drugs. And she interprets that withdrawal as not caring. And he interprets her frustration as confirmation that he was right. He can't do anything right. And so they spiral further and further apart year after year, decades after decades for some. And that's not a character flaw. That is what I call tragedy. And it is so common in relationships. But I do want to make an important point or distinction here, because not all emotional withdrawal looks the same, and it matters which one you're dealing with. There is the man who withdraws because he genuinely doesn't have the emotional tools, who grew up in a house where feelings weren't spoken about, who has never been in therapy, never been asked to reflect on his inner life, never been given permission to be anything other than strong and capable. And if someone were to say to him, I need you, I need us to go talk to someone, I need you to try, he would try. He would be uncomfortable and clumsy and probably terrible at the beginning, but he would show up. Those are the men that I see in my office. And then there's the man who uses withdrawal as a tool, who goes silent deliberately as a form of control, who withholds his presence, his attention, his warmth as a way of maintaining power in the relationship, who would not go to counseling because there's nothing wrong with him. She's crazy. She's going through menopause. She's having a midlife crisis. And he frames every conversation about the relationship as a personal attack, who consistently makes her feel that her needs are the problem. And those are two very different men. Those men I rarely see in my office. And if they do come in, they don't usually stay. And so, being that there's these two different types of men, we also need two different responses. The first man, there's hope, real hope. It requires work and patience and probably professional support. But there's a real person in there who wants to connect, but just doesn't know how. And the second man, the question isn't how to fix the relationship. The question is, what do you need in order to feel safe, valued, and whole? And what are you willing to do to get there? And I'm not here to tell anybody what to do with their relationship. That's not my place. That is your place to make that decision. I am here to tell you that knowing which one you're dealing with is one of the most important things that you can figure out. And sometimes you need to keep figuring it out. And that's what I'm here for. I'll mention a little bit about therapy, especially couples counseling, for a moment, because there's a lot of misconceptions floating around about what it is and what it can do, what it can't do. And couples counseling is not a rescue operation. It can't save a relationship that has one person already emotionally gone. It cannot make someone care who has decided not to. It cannot undo years of damage overnight. If someone is coming to the table purely to perform, to show up so they can say they at least tried, then it won't work. Couples counseling requires honesty and transparency, and honesty requires courage, and courage requires actually wanting something to be different. What counseling can do when both people are genuinely invested is create a container, a space where honesty becomes safe enough to speak about and where the things that have never been said can finally be heard without the conversation blowing up. And that is what couples counseling is about. Sometimes I'll get a call from either, you know, the husband or the wife, and they're requesting an appointment like immediately. They need it this week. And meanwhile, they've waited years and years and years to make that call. And all of a sudden, they think because they're going to come in crisis, that is going to turn things around. So don't wait till it's too late. And what I want to really say to both men and women is that you are both hurting. You are just expressing it in completely opposite ways. She might be exploding outward, demanding, pursuing, fighting for the relationship, and he's imploding inward, shutting down and disappearing, going numb, getting lost in external activities. And neither one of them can see that the other person's behavior is a mirror of their own pain. That her pursuit is love, that his withdrawal is fear, that they are in their very different ways saying the same thing. I just don't know how to do this. I don't know how to reach you. And that just saddens my heart because they both want the same thing. They just don't know how to get there. These two people actually love each other. They're not enemies. They behave like they're enemies. They are two people who got lost in their respective ways of coping that they forgot they were supposed to be on the same team. And I also want to challenge a label that gets used a lot, and that's narcissism. Because I hear it constantly. My partner's a narcissist, he's a narcissist, and sometimes, yes, sometimes that's exactly what's happening. There is a real spectrum of narcissistic behavior, and some people genuinely have a personality structure that makes empathy very difficult, or where there's sometimes no empathy at all. But I do want to say this, that not every emotionally unavailable man is a narcissist. Some men have simply never been asked to consider another person's perspective in a relationship. Not because they're incapable, but because no one ever held them accountable for it. Because she covered for it. Because society excused it. Because the relationship dynamic allowed it to go unchallenged for years and years. And those men, the ones who are operating from learned emotional laziness rather than a diagnosable personality disorder, I believe those men can change. If they choose to, remember that. If they're motivated by something greater than their own comfort, if they love her enough to be uncomfortable. And the question is always, are they willing? And this is, you know, this is an important question. Another thing I want to mention is every relationship has what we call an invisible ledger. It's the running tally. It's not conscious. It's not always acknowledged. It's about who gives what, who asks for what, who gets what. That ledger stays roughly balanced in a healthy relationship. But in relationships where one person has been giving and giving and not receiving, that ledger gets lopsided, and the person who's been doing all the giving doesn't always say anything. She just keeps going. She tells herself she's being generous, she's being patient, she's being a good partner. But underneath those deposits of unmet expectations, there's a buildup of resentment. And at some point, the account closes. Not always with a dramatic announcement. Sometimes it just closes quietly, privately, in the middle of an ordinary day. And this is why I always say, don't wait until the account is empty to start making deposits. positive deposits. Say what you need before resentment becomes your only language. Because once resentment is doing all the talking, you're not in a relationship anymore. You're in a negotiation over damages, and that's a very, very hard place to come back from. When we come back, we'll continue this conversation. 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
0: We are back to Real Talk with Maria. I'm your host, Maria DeRubis, and we are talking today about the war at home And if this topic has been resonating with you, please call or text the show 519-792-2559. Earlier, when we began, I had mentioned that Brian will be a special guest with us on Father's Day, and I had asked if he was listening just to call in and say hello. So he is on the line. So we're going to go to Brian. Good morning, Brian.
2: Good morning, Maria.
0: How are you?
2: I'm good, thank you.
0: Well, thanks for calling in.
2: Absolutely.
0: What's that?
2: I said, thanks for having me.
0: Yeah, so we are looking forward to our conversation on Father's Day. Do you want to give anyone listening this morning a little tidbit of what you might be thinking for that show?
2: I think this is an important topic, especially being Men's Mental Health Awareness Month. I really don't think that we talk about this thing enough.
0: Mm-hmm.
2: Growing up, I didn't realize how many issues I had that were pertaining to my mental health, including mental disorders.
0: Mm-hmm.
2: Finally at 35 years old, and I'm starting to figure it out, starting to get a hold of my life and, kind of understand these things. And, 75% of men in Canada, that makes up the suicide rate.
0: Yes.
2: So it's something that needs to be talked about more.
0: Yes, and you're going to have that opportunity, and I know it will be a fantastic show, and I also want to say that I want to thank you for being so brave to come on live on Father's Day.
2: Well, I appreciate that.
0: Okay, Brian, you take care, and we'll talk to you soon.
2: Thanks so much.
0: Okay, take care. So that was Brian, and he is going to be our special guest on June 21st. Please tune in. Lots of questions that he's willing to answer, and he is also willing to share a bit about his life. And so we're going to continue with today's topic, which is the war at home. And I do want to talk about that midlife question, because this is the age when a lot of this comes to a head, when women who have spent decades managing a household, raising children, and carrying the emotional weight of a relationship suddenly look up and realize, shoot, the kids are gone, my career is established, I have less time ahead of me than behind me, and I refuse to spend it feeling invisible. And many people around her call it a crisis, a phase. They say she's having a moment. I had a man in my office say, I think she's gone crazy. I don't know what's gotten into her. But I do want to offer a different word, and that's clarity. What she is having is clarity. The things that once kept her distracted are gone, and she can finally see the relationship for what it is. And what she sees is not always what she wants to keep. That is not a crisis. That is wisdom. Painful, disruptive, unwelcome wisdom, but wisdom nonetheless. And so what can actually change? Before I get into that, I just want to give a quick message to those men that are listening this morning, and I know you're out there. You've been quiet through the entire show. Maybe something landed differently than you expected. Maybe you heard yourself in what I was describing and it's sitting uncomfortably in your chest right now. And that is a good sign. That discomfort is information. Don't run away from it. Embrace it. I'm not making you the villain of the story. I am here to tell you the truth. The truth is that if the woman in your life has gone quiet or gone cold or started making plans, she did not get there overnight. She's not crazy. She didn't lose her shoe. Well, I don't think I can say that on the air. Sorry, Elliot. It's not too late to ask her what she needs. It's not too late to sit across from her and say, hey, what's going on? I've noticed things are different. That is what I call courage. And so be the first one to reach out. That is the most powerful thing that you can do. And it might just be the thing that changes everything. So what do we do with all of this? because I don't want to leave you in the hard stuff without giving you something to take with you. The question I get asked more than anything else in my practice is, can this be fixed? Can my feelings come back? After years of resentment, after years of withdrawal, after all of that distance, can a relationship actually come back from it? And my honest answer is sometimes yes and sometimes no. And both of those are very valid. What I know is that a relationship can recover from a significant amount of damage if both people are willing to be honest and transparent and willing to do the work outside of my office. It's not just about being honest with each other, but being honest with themselves, because that's where it starts. Because the hard truth is that you both have a role. She has a role, not in causing his withdrawal, but in waiting too long to say enough, in telling herself it was fine when it wasn't, and in making herself smaller to keep the peace, in choosing comfort over confrontation year after year after year. And he also had a role beyond the withdrawal, in choosing his own comfort over her needs, in letting years go by without asking her what she needed, or simply, hey, how's your day going? In staying at the surface of the relationship because going deep feels too risky. And you've heard me say this before on the show, is if a relationship cannot be vulnerable, it's not going to thrive and grow. When both people can sit with their own part without immediately deflecting, without pointing the finger, that's when something real can start to happen. And often in my practice, I hear the blame game. They're pointing fingers at each other. They're rarely looking at their own part. So if you're a woman who's fed up, the most important thing you can do right now is get clear on what you actually need, not what you wish he was, not what the relationship used to look like because you've both changed. What do you need right now going forward to be seen, to be valued, to be safe, and say it. Stop beating around the bush. Don't soften it into something that he can ignore. Be clear. Be very clear. That's all I can say about that. And say it directly with the full weight of what it means, because he cannot meet a need if he doesn't know you have it. You cannot assume that even if you've been together 30 years, 10 years, whatever it might be, that he can read your mind. And if you are the man who has withdrawn, the most important thing you can do is resist the urge to defend yourself and instead get curious. Ask her, what has it been like to be with me? And then listen. Don't explain. Don't justify. Don't make it about you again. Just listen. The act of truly being heard after years of not being heard at all can shift more than 100 sessions of anything else. And if you're not sure whether your relationship can come back, please don't try to figure that out alone. It's not something that you may be able to carry by yourself. Go and talk to someone. There are many social workers out there that are willing to support you. And that's what I do. That's what I've been doing for 40 plus years. And sometimes we also need to know when we need to walk away. Because not every story ends with a relationship being saved. Sometimes the most loving, most courageous, most honest thing two people can do is acknowledge that they have grown in different directions, that they have tried, but they're done. That staying together would cost both of them more than leaving ever could. And we know that decision is never easy. It's never without grief, but it can be made with dignity and with compassion. Stop tearing each other down. And if you feel that you've done all that you can for the relationship, then you need to walk away. If you are at that place, please don't go through it alone. the end of a long relationship is its own kind of loss, and we need to treat it appropriately. There is support and there is help. Even with love for who the other person was, for what the relationship gave you in its better moments, and for you, each of you, to become now. Sometimes those are the toughest decisions. We do need to take a break. When we come back, we'll continue our conversation. 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
15: And now the forecast from the AM 800 Weather Center. Up to 28 for the high, the Humidex 31 or 88 Fahrenheit today with lots of sunshine for the region. Clear this evening down to 15 or 59. Sunny tomorrow up to 30, feeling like 33 or 91. Cloudy periods tomorrow evening down to 19 or 66. And clouds again on Tuesday with a 60% chance of showers or thunderstorms and a high 30 or 86 Fahrenheit.
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0: We are back to Real Talk with Maria. I'm your host, Maria DeRubis. And if you've been with the show so far, we've been talking about the quiet war at home. And it's really about when she's fed up and he's checked out. Again, we are live in the studio. You can call or text 519-792-2559. Just wanted to mention a couple other things that go along with this topic. And one is that in defense of anger, sometimes it deserves, you know, it gets an undeserved bad reputation. We tell people, especially women, to calm down, to not be so emotional, to stop overreacting, as if anger is a sign of weakness or of irrationality. But anger is one of the most honest emotions that we sometimes have. Anger is what happens when something that matters to you has been crossed, violated, dismissed, or ignored. Anger is your nervous system saying that it's not okay. Pay attention. When we're getting in touch with our anger, it means that something has to change. The problem isn't really the anger, unless it develops into abusive type of anger. The problem is when anger becomes the only language available, when we haven't learned to say what's underneath it. Because underneath anger is almost always something a little softer. There's usually some hurt, some fear, grief, or just some longing of some sort, of a longing of being connected in a relationship. It's a need that hasn't been met for so long that it has stopped whispering and it has started screaming. And that is what anger is about. So if you're someone who gets angry easily in your relationship, get curious. Ask yourself, what is the hurt underneath this anger that I have? What am I actually afraid of? And what have I been needing that I haven't known how to ask for? That's where that real conversation begins. And that's when we start to see change. I also want to mention something that doesn't come up often when we talk about difficult relationship. And that's, you know, what chronic emotional stress does to the body. When we live in a state of ongoing emotional pain, feeling unseen, walking on eggshells, managing our own feelings and everyone else's, our nervous system doesn't get a break. It stays in a kind of low-level emergency mode. There's an alarm constantly ringing. And over time, that takes a physical toll. We experience sleep deprivation, fatigue, anxiety, digestive issues, a general feeling of being worn down, that no matter how many naps we take, how much sleep we get, it doesn't fix it. So what I'm saying that I've observed over 40 years of working with people that the body holds what the mind hasn't been able to process. And when someone finally starts doing the emotional work, when they finally name what they've been carrying, when they finally get the support that they need, when they finally let themselves feel it, then those physical symptoms often start to shift as well. If you haven't been feeling unwell and you can't quite explain why, don't rule out the weight of your relationship as a contributing factor. And sometimes, you know, when we don't deal with these emotional issues, sometimes we can develop some chronic illnesses. You know, that's where we have digestive issues or sometimes even cancer. I believe that my body kept score for many years, and the way that I was able to listen, unfortunately, was to be diagnosed with breast cancer. And, you know, I've talked about this in the past, and it's today's show's not about me, but just wanted to kind of give that example that when we hold on to emotional stress, when we are constantly on high alert, our cortisol's level are screaming, that sometimes it takes a very serious illness to cause us to look at things differently. And so, again, we are live today. we're almost at the end of the show, and I want to give people the opportunity to call or text 519-792-2559. Is there something that you would like to share? Did this topic resonate with you? I know that there's many listeners out there, and are you brave enough to share your story or share your thoughts and feelings on what we're talking about today? And so as we, begin to close today, I think what sits underneath all of this fed upness, the withdrawal, the resentment, and the silence, is that we know most people do struggle in relationships. And most people are not struggling because they don't love each other. They're struggling because they never learned how to love in a healthy way. No one taught them. Their parents didn't model it. Culture didn't give them the language. And so we've been doing the best that we can with the tools that most of us were given, which in many cases weren't nearly enough. And that is not a reason to stay in something that is hurting you, but it is a reason for compassion for yourself and for the person on the other side of this. Because here's what I know after 40 years of sitting in rooms with people who are trying to figure each other out. The capacity for connection is in almost everyone. We all need it. We all crave for it. Sometimes it doesn't always look the way we expected. It doesn't always arrive on time. But it is there underneath the surface. That is what I do. That is what Real Talk is all about. And that is what I hope today gave you, not answers necessarily, but maybe permission. Permission to name what you're feeling and permission to say what you need. And maybe permission to stop pretending it's fine when it isn't. And perhaps also permission to reach out for help when you're ready. We all deserve a relationship where you don't have to fight for your own presence. That you don't have to fight to be seen and to be heard. That is really not too much to ask for. It is actually just the bare minimum. And you are allowed to want that, to need it. But you need to say it, and you need to be clear and direct. So if anything we talked about today has touched something in you, you can reach out to me. You can contact me via my website, www.mariaderubis.com. You can also call or text me at 519-808-4571. As well, you can follow me on Facebook and Instagram. I'm still trying to get a hang of those two social media platforms. But I do want to thank you for today, for just tuning in and for listening. And until next time, take care of yourselves and each other. 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
15: 17 degrees in Windsor Essex, sunny today, the daytime high reaching 28, the humidex 31 or 88 Fahrenheit. I'm Dustin Kaufman, AM 800 News. Coming up, 12 people shot at a festival in Toledo. But first, provincial police searching for a missing boater on Lake St. Clair. Lakeshore OPP were called just before 8 last night to an address near the Bell River Marina. Police say the boater was last seen struggling in the water. The Joint Rescue Coordination Center and Canadian Coast Guard are now involved in the search. Three people are safe after their boat took on water in the Detroit River yesterday morning. Windsor police were called around 8 a.m. to a vessel in distress south of Belle Isle. It was partially submerged, with those on board trying to keep it afloat. Two nearby fishermen rescued them before the marine unit arrived. No injuries were reported. All three from the U.S. were turned over to the Coast Guard and taken back to Michigan. The vessel later recovered and towed across the river. The new plaza at Lakewood Park South in Tecumseh is now open. The $3.9 million space is right near the end of the park where Manning Road meets Riverside Drive. Director of Community and Recreation Services Beth Geniak says the plaza features a misting forest and water jets as part of a water feature.
18: Just like Niagara Falls without the tourist crowds, that's what I like to say. You can press the button and it runs for about 15 or 20 minutes. We did this on purpose, and you can see the way that this has all been designed. This is all at grade. This is for all ages, all stages of life, people with all different varying degrees of mobility. There are absolutely no encumbrances to this plaza.
15: Other features include an all-season washroom, an amphitheater seating up to 2,000, event space, bocce ball courts, and a fire pit. Stateside now, where a manhunt is underway for the gunman who shot 12 people at a festival in Ohio, Jim Forbes reports.
19: Authorities in Toledo say a dozen people ranging in age from 14 to 61 were injured in Saturday's shooting at an annual festival, and two of the victims are in critical condition. Police believe the gunmen were likely shooting at each other and have not yet been identified. The Old West End Festival is an annual tradition in Toledo and features live music, food markets, and a beer garden with children's events. Organizers say Sunday's events have been canceled due to the shooting. I'm Jim Forbes.
15: In sports, Shea Theodore scored 5:38 of the second overtime period last night to lift the Vegas Golden Knights to a 5-4 win over the visiting Carolina Hurricanes. The Golden Knights lead the Stanley Cup Final Series 2-1 with Game 4 Tuesday in Vegas. AM 800 News Time is 9:03. Now the forecast from the AM 800 Weather Center. Lots of sunshine to go around today, up to 28 for the high. The humidex 31 or 88. Cleared this evening down to 15 or 59. And sunshine tomorrow up to 30, feeling like 33 or 91 Fahrenheit. Right now in Windsor, it's 20 with the humidex. That's 24 or 75 Fahrenheit. I'm Dustin Kaufman, AM 800 News.
16: This is Sunday Morning Trivia with Jason Agnew on the iHeartRadio.

Welcome to it, everyone. Here we go. It is Sunday morning trivia time. My name is Jason Agnew, your host for the next 3 hours of awesomeness right across the iHeartRadio Talk Network. And what a beautiful weekend we are having. I feel like there's been some rain, but the rain has been in the overnights. It's perfect. It's good for the lawns, right? Kind of washes things away, and then during the day you get to enjoy the sun. Very windy yesterday. Very windy, but still a very nice weekend for whatever you are doing in the outside. Take us with you. That is what the iHeartRadio app is for, of course. The car radio, as you go from place to place, just keep the trivia show on, and we will keep you company for the next 3 hours. Last night, we took the trivia show on the road. My goodness. Yeah, a live show last night, a rare Saturday night show. And if you're saying, oh, we didn't know about it, this is a private show. Yeah, private show with me.

and really nothing more. I've been to all these golf courses, and we're giving away a golf prize today, actually. I haven't played golf in years, and I really don't see the beauty of the courses. I just see the interiors, which are lovely. It was a nice banquet room, but it is funny. I don't get to enjoy the actual greenery when I go. It's kind of like traveling for work sometime. You really don't get the experience. We had a great night last night. So we are going to, well, we, as in all of you out there, I'm going to do another live show on Tuesday. It's a busy month as far as the live trivia shows go. Tuesday, though, Second City, back to one of the shows for all of you listeners out there. Come on down. So I talked about this last week. We are almost sold out. I only had to talk about it for 1 week. There are two tables left for this Tuesday night at Second City. 7:30 p.m. is where we're going to be doing the live version of this show. Boy, do I have some trivia for you. The brand new final Jeopardy game is going on. And I'll tell you about the question I found for this next week on the show, because it is, it's actually something that if you Google, you'll get it wrong. You have to go deeper, but I'll tell you that. I told Mark the story when I got here because I was in a little bit of disbelief. So I'll try to remember to tell you that story at the beginning of next week's show. But it's Tuesday night. It's at Second City. Come on down and see me. We have got Name That Tune. We've got Survey Says. A whole bunch of great stuff happening. Teams of four. We got two tables left for it. You can make your reservation at jasonagnew.com/trivia. And if you're interested in having me out to one of your events, it's jason@jasonagnew.com. But the here and the now is the radio show, which is the pillar, which is the flagship of everything that we do. And as I mentioned, it has got some golf going on with it today. So let's talk about the prizes that we are giving away. We already actually teased it on Moore in the Morning, doing our first giveaway when I was on the round table on Friday on John's birthday day. Turned the big 6-0 there, John Moore did. But here's what we have going on today on Sunday Morning Trivia. We have, they're back, you love them, the $25 Any Card gift cards on the show. Any Card is 100% Canadian operated, multi-brand gift card offering the ultimate choice with over 200 national and local brands. 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We also have pairs of random engagement passes to Scary Movie. So it's the new one that's out. There's been a lot of these, but this is the new one. It's in theaters on June the 5th. And you can go anytime. That's what random engagement means, at any theater. It's not necessarily for a premiere. It's just we'll give you the tickets, and you can use them at your leisure. So here's the rundown of Scary Movie. 26 years after outrunning a suspiciously familiar mass killer, the core four are back in the killer's crosshairs, and no horror movie IP is safe. Marlon Wayans, Sean Wayans, Anna Faris, and Regina Hall reunite in Scary Movie alongside returning favorites and fresh faces to slash through reboots, remakes, requels, prequels, sequels, spin-offs, elevated horror, origin stories, anything with the word legacy in it, and every final chapter that is absolutely not a final chapter. Nothing is sacred, no trope survives, every line gets crossed, the Wayans are back to cancel the cancel culture. I love that line. I read this and I'm like, what a great line. The Wayans are back to cancel culture. That in itself makes me want to see this movie. So you can see it. We have five pairs of tickets to give away on today's show. We also have pairs of tickets to see Alison Russell in the Hour of Chaos tour Thursday, October 22nd at Massey Hall. Alison Russell is heading on tour on the heels of the release of her third studio album, In the Hour of Chaos. That's available on July the 10th. So these tickets are on October 22nd. So we are planning well ahead for you here. We're planning into the fall. I feel weird giving away tickets in the fall because we're already thinking summer's done. And summer's just beginning. I am so ready for summer. Anyhow, back to Alison Russell here. So Montreal-born and Nashville-based, Alison Russell is a Grammy, Juno, Americana, and Folk Awards-winning artist, actor, author, songwriter, producer, human rights advocate, survivor, and mother. She is the co-founder of Once and Future Sounds and Love Rising. She is a member of Joni Mitchell's Joni Jam Band, Russell's Ensemble, the Rainbow Coalition,

0: 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We're not done. Pairs of tickets to see Paranormal Activity Tuesday, June 9th at the CAA Ed Mervish Theater. James and Lou move from Chicago to London to escape their past, but soon discover that places aren't haunted, people are. This is inspired by the iconic, terrifying film series Paranormal Activity and a new story live on stage. Mervish.com for details on this. This is for June the 9th. So that is 2 days from today. It is this Tuesday. Only take those tickets if you're available on Tuesday to go see the show. And it is at the CAA Ed Mervish Theater. That is the one at Yonge and Dundas. And the big ticket today, tickets in this case, we have pairs of any day general admission tickets to the RBC Canadian Open, June 10th to 14th at TPC Toronto at Osprey Valley. The world's best golfers return to the RBC Canadian Open, June 10th to 14th. 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I'm going to add not too much fun, okay? No streaking on the fairway, please. That's frowned upon. 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That's what it says on my sheet, but even better for you, win your tickets here with me on today's show. And we have not done this in a while, but the first hour of today's show, just to give you a preview, it's even more fun to play this live, I gotta say, when we do the live shows with buzzers. We are playing Survey Says. That's right. We are playing our Family Feud style game. This is where we put two people on the line. I'm going to read out a question that has been asked to 100 people, and you must shout out your answer. If you get the number one answer or if you top your opponent's answer, then you have the choice. You can pass or you can play, try to run the card. You can play up to twice here. If you win once, you're going to get a $25 any card gift card. If you have your eye on the tickets, though, you can give back the gift card, try to play a second time, and you will bump up to any of our tickets today, the RBC Canadian Open Paranormal Activity, or Allison Russell, that is, in the Hour of Chaos Tour, or Scary Movie, whatever you are into. So that is going to be the first hour of the show. You can call in for that at 416-872-1010. And even before that, let's put a montage out here and let's give away our first pair of tickets to the RBC Canadian Open. To do this, we have a montage. That means, as you know, there are five songs here. You need to name four out of five songs in order. I don't know why that still comes up when people play. I'm like, do I have to have it in order? Yes, you have to have it in order. Four out of five songs and artists in order. This is for the RBC Canadian Open general admission tickets, June 10th to 14th at TPC Toronto at Osprey Valley. Here is your montage. It's quick. I'll play it again for you when you are on the line, but you can call in now. We will open up the phone lines. Mark is back on the other side of the glass. Welcome back, sir. You'll be talking to Mark and then getting on the air. Two reasons to call. Call in for the Survey Says game if you want to test your Family Feud style and savvy, or call in for the montage. Either one can lead you to the RBC Canadian Open. With the Survey Says game, you have the option of Paranormal Activity, Allison Russell, or Scary Movie, but you gotta win twice. First win is the $25 any card gift card. All right, let's get to it, everybody. Happy to have you along. When we come back, the winning begins right here on Sunday Morning Trivia.
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24: And now the forecast from the AM 800 Weather Center. Lots of sunshine to go around today, up to 28 for the high at the Humidex, 31 or 88 Fahrenheit. For this evening, a clear sky down to 15 or 59. Tomorrow, sunny again, up to 30 for the high, feeling like 33 or 91 Fahrenheit. Tomorrow evening, cloudy periods down to 19 or 66. And for your Tuesday, clouds with a 60% chance of showers or thunderstorms and a high 30 or 86.
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0: All right. lady, you hear the theme. It is our version of the Family Feud. It's called Survey Says. We'll get that going on here. But before we do that, we do have a player that wishes to take on the montage. One of the lines went to the montage player. So it's all or nothing here, but we could hold it over. Well, Mark, you get first shot. How you doing?
1: Good, how are you?
0: I'm all right, Mark. So I'm going to play it for you again. It's pretty quick. There is a theme that I hope you've clued into, and thus it can help you here. It's for the Any Day general admission tickets to the RBC Canadian Open. 4 out of 5 songs and artists in order is what you need. We'll play it one more time, and then we're going to go through it with you. Mark, here is your montage. It's quick. Mark, what's number one?
1: Number one, I have no idea. It's too short. I have no idea
0: okay.
1: what you're playing.
0: Number two.
1: Open Arms, Journey.
0: Number three.
1: Let My Love Open the Door, Pete Townsend.
0: Number four.
1: Open Your Heart, Madonna.
0: Number five.
1: Into the Great White Open, Tom Petty.
0: Can you give me that last title again?
1: Into the Great White Open. Into the Great Wide Open.
0: There you go. Okay, we'll give it to you. See, I thought you said Into the Great White Open, and that's not right. So I wasn't going to give you that because that could be, that's like we're going into the white room with black curtains at that point. Yeah, different title. You got there, though. 4 out of 5 is what you needed. Congratulations. I hope you're a golf fan, Mark, and you're going to enjoy the RBC Canadian Open.
1: Yeah, that'll be great.
0: Good stuff. Hold on the line. We'll get you set up with those passes. You're our first winner on today's show. What Mark didn't know is our first song. So let's play the answers out and explain. A little bit of Creed with arms wide open to start things off. Christian rock. Open Arms, Journey. Happiest songs. Let My Love Open the Door. If you want to be in a movie trailer, play this. Rom-com time. Madonna, Open Your Heart. And Into the Great Wide Open by Tom Petty. Tom Petty is often on my playlist now. I did not discover how great Tom Petty was until he was gone. And then I've, since that time, especially with doing this show, one of the things I really like about doing the show, okay, I like all the things about the show, but the fact when I put these montages together, it sends me down these crazy rabbit holes of music. And like Tom Petty to the Traveling Wilburys, to I think my most played artist on Spotify since I got Spotify and last year inclusive of that as well is ELO, Electric Light Orchestra. And I've just become, I love their tunes. I just love their vibe. Again, it was all because of this show. We gave away tickets a couple years ago to see them. I really wish I had gone to see them in retrospect, but I love their music. Tom Petty's great, and it's just all of these things are finding their way to me because of this show. Let's do our bonus game here. It's Meet Me in the Middle. Why don't you just meet me in the middle? So we get interactive on this show, not only with the phone lines, but also on the Instagram. I do encourage you to follow along. I post up all of the prizes in the middle of the week so you can prep and see if you want to figure out what you want to play for. And along with that, it gives you the chance to win extra prizes like this one here. So we're going to play an Instagram game. This is going to be for our first pair of passes, run of engagement passes to go see Scary Movie. It's in theaters June the 5th. So it's already out there now. You can go see it anytime you like with these passes. We're going to do Meet Me in the Middle, and that means I may give you a clue like Rednecks, as in the group. Rednecks rework their song for Stranger Things' Steve Harrington. Well, Steve Harrington was played by Joe Keery, and Rednecks' big song is Cotton Eye Joe. So you would have your two answers meet in the middle, which would be Cotton Eyed Joe Keery. That's your answer that you would send in a direct message on Instagram. So get Instagram ready, get a DM ready to at Sunday Morning Trivia, and get ready to send it if you want to see Scary Movie. This does come from our montage. And, oh, this is a kind of a tricky one that I wrote here. So let's see who can figure it out. Send in your Meet Me in the Middle for this. When your search for Scott Stapp, when your search for Scott Stapp hit songs and ChatGPT inserts itself into your answer. So once again, when you search for Scott Stapp hit songs and ChatGPT inserts itself into your answer. That was a better read. That first one didn't make sense. When you search for Scott Stapp hit songs and ChatGPT inserts itself into your answer. That is what you're going to send in right now to at Sunday Morning Trivia on the Instagram. All right, let's move these papers aside and let's put the surveys in front of us. I'll reveal the winner after the next break. And you'll get the seventh correct answer gets themselves a prize. Okay, let's play some Survey Says. Alice from Markham is on the line. She's going to be our first player here. Hi there, Alice.
2: Good morning. Happy Sunday.
0: Happy
2: I'm very nervous.
0: You're very nervous. Is this your first time?
2: Basically, in a many, many, many thousand years.
0: And not just a thousand years, a many, many thousand years.
2: Yes.
0: All right, Alice, well, we're going to put you on the line. You know how the game is played. We're putting you on against your opponent here, and it is going to be Sonny is calling from Brampton. Hi there, Sonny.
4: Hey, Jason, good morning.
0: Good morning. All right, Sonny versus Alice. Now, I can tell the difference in your voices, and you're going to yell out your answer here once I give out the question. 100 people have been surveyed. Top five answers. We're starting quick. Top five answers on the virtual card. Name something most people have been bitten by.
4: Mosquito.
0: All right. Both of you said mosquito, but Sonny was first. It's the number one answer. Sonny, do you want to play or pass?
4: I will play.
0: You're going to play. Alice, hold on the line. Get your steel ready. Sonny, here we go. Three strikes to do this in. Name something most people have been bitten by.
4: Mosquito.
0: Yeah.
4: A bee.
0: Okay, bee is your other one. Yes, that is here. Very good. So bee is number four. Mosquito is number one with 70 people saying it. Bee was number four with 4 people saying it. Continue on. Name something most people have been bitten by. Let's not repeat our answers.
4: Dog.
0: Dog's here. Yeah, that's number two. Very good. 15 people said that. You just got two left. You got three strikes to do it, and you're in a great spot. Keep it going. What else have people been bitten by? Cat? No, cat's not here. You're probably scratched by a cat. Next up, we have got named something most people have been bitten by.
4: A baby.
0: They got no teeth. That is in. You know, no, baby is not here. Baby is not here. So name something most people have been bitten by. You got one more strike.
4: I'm pulling that straw as a vampire.
0: Vampire! That is... I mean, you know, maybe in some subcultures. But not with this survey, Sonny. You hold on the line. This is going back to Alice. Alice, here we go. Name something most people have been bitten by.
2: A spider?
0: A spider's here! That is number three. Very good, Alice! You stole it away.
2: Oh, my gosh, amazing.
0: Congratulations. You now have a $25 AnyCard gift card, Alice. But I do have the question for you. Did you have your eyes on some tickets? Do you want to play again? Risking the gift card, you'd give it back and you'd go for tickets. Or do you just
2: play the same game?
0: You would play, well, not the exact same. You'd play against a new opponent.
2: Right, but family, like the
0: Yes, you'd play Family Feud game.
2: Okay, let's go for that.
0: You're going to go for it. Alice is in the spirit of going for it. All right, Alice is going to try our first double down. We'll put a new opponent on the line. The last one on the card, by the way, was another person. I couldn't give you baby on that. I made a judgment call.
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0: What is happening, Mark? Is that a...
3: Welcome to this place.
0: AI-generated voice?
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0: Oh, my goodness.
3: With arms wide open.
0: Oh, boy. Yeah, we got to stop this. 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With Arms Wide Open is the song that I was referencing, and the company behind ChatGPT is OpenAI. Put it together, With Arms Wide Open AI is what I was looking for. Aislinn, congratulations. I need your details. Send them on in to @SundayMorningTrivia in the DM. I just messaged you letting you know that you have won the tickets to Scary Movie, the run of engagement passes to Scary Movie. All right, back to our Family Feud style game. Survey says, and we have Alice, who is excited. She won the first one. Alice has taken a chance trying to go for a second win. So, Alice, at this point, you've given back the gift card. You're now playing for any of our tickets today, either the RBC Canadian Open or Alice and Russell or Paranormal Activity or Scary Movie, whatever you like, but you've got to get this next win, okay? Is Alice still there? Yes, Mark has you up now.
2: Here.
0: Okay, very good. You are there.
2: Here.
0: We just couldn't hear you there for a second. All right, but you're still here, and that's great. You're going to play against Mike from East York. Hello, Mike.
10: Good morning, Jason.
0: All right, Mike versus Alice is what we are doing here. So get ready to shout out your answer, and here we go. The top six answers are on the virtual board now. If a restaurant was on the verge of bankruptcy... Name something they may stop giving away for free.
2: Coffee.
10: Appetizers.
0: Coffee and appetizers. More specific on appetizers. Nope. Coffee's. What's that?
10: Bread.
0: Yes. All right. So coffee and appetizers and bread, the number one answer at 36. Coffee, 7, is the number four answer. Two have been eliminated. Mike, you get to go first here. It's your choice whether you want to play or you want to pass.
10: I'm going to pass.
0: You're going to pass. Alice putting you on the hot seat. So, Alice, here we go. There's only five that remain on the board. Wait, there's four that remain on the board. So you got a good shot here. Three strikes to do it in, Alice. So the question is, if a restaurant was on the verge of bankruptcy, name something they may stop giving away for free.
2: Extra food?
0: Extra food is not here. Extra food.
2: Strike one.
0: That is a strike, yes. So you got two more chances here. What might they stop giving away for free if they're on the verge of bankruptcy?
2: To-go containers?
0: To-go containers is not here. No. Yeah, not here.
2: This is a hard one.
0: Yeah.
2: This is a very, very hard one. What do they stop giving away for free? Oh my gosh! I'm going deep into my brains. Extra napkins.
0: Extra napkins is not here either. All right, so three strikes in a row. Hold on, Alice. Now, the thing is, if Mike doesn't get this, you do get the win, but you have not narrowed it down for Mike. So, Mike, you are in a very good spot. Your strategy kind of worked here. Well, we'll see if it worked, right? We'll see. You have one guess. It must be on the board. If it is not, then Alice takes away the win. If a restaurant was on the verge of bankruptcy, name something they may stop giving away for free.
10: Meals for kids. Free meals for kids.
0: Free meals for kids is not here, sirs. You are buzzed out. Thank you for playing the game. Alice with no answers here.
2: Oh, my God.
0: Congratulations.
2: Sorry, Mike.
0: Well, that's, you got the win. So it's your choice of tickets here, Alice. Do you want the RBC Canadian Open, Paranormal Activity, Alison Russell, or Scary Movie?
2: I'm not sure what the first one is, but it sounds like it's something good.
0: Well, you should probably be a golf fan if you want it. It's the RBC.
2: Maybe not that. Maybe not that.
0: All right, I'm going to leave you. I'm going to let Mark take care of you and go through the prizes. yeah. All right, Alice, congratulations? Question mark? Here is, Alice is going to be like, I just want the gift card now. I just want to play twice, which is fine. You can go back to the gift card, but you don't get two. We have on this board, by the way, here's what was not taken. So the question was, if a restaurant was on the verge of bankruptcy, name something they may stop giving away for free. All right, number one answer we had, and Mike said appetizers. I had to get a clarification on that. He went to bread. Bread is the number one answer with 36. Number two, water. Yeah, the water that they just give you at the table. That was what people said. Number three, soft drink refills was here. Number four was coffee, which was said. Number five, dinner mints. So afterwards, remember when they used to have, I remember the only memory I have of the Oprah Winfrey Show is when they did a study on the dinner mints that used to be left at the door of restaurants or like on your way out and you would grab them. And they used to just be an open bowl of like white mints that people can take. And they analyzed what was on those mints from people's hands. You can imagine. And whatever you're imagining right now, that's correct. And finally on here, the reason why I needed the appetizers clarification was because number six, chips and salsa, which is like my favorite thing when I go to a restaurant and they throw chips and salsa down. Bread is fine. Bread's filling. Chips, give me chips and salsa. And I'm going to drink two beers before my meal gets there, thanks to that chips and salsa. You're doing yourself a favor if you feed this guy chips and salsa restaurant. I will run up that alcohol bill. I tell you, I will. Occasionally, I'll drink some water as well. All right, let's get things going here with our next survey says. And we have on the line, it's Jessica from Oshawa playing the game. Hi, Jessica.
4: Good morning, Jason.
0: Good morning, Jessica. Your opponent is going to be, it's going to be, where is Lou from St. Catharines on the line. Hey there, Lou.
5: Good morning, Jason.
0: Good morning. All right, Jessica and Lou on the line. Top seven answers on the board. What is something people clean when it starts to smell bad?
4: Bathroom.
5: Toilet.
0: Bathroom. You both basically said bathroom. Jessica got it first. It's the number two answer. 20 people said it. Jessica, play or pass?
4: Pass.
0: Hold on the line. Lou, you're going to narrow it down here. Let's try to run through. You got six that remain, and you've got three strikes to do, and we've only got 2 minutes. We got to do it fast. Lou, name something people clean when it starts to smell bad.
5: Dishes.
0: The dishes. The dishes are not here. No dishes. So that is a strike against you. Keep it going. What is something people clean when it starts to smell bad?
5: Clothes.
0: Clothes. Clothes are here. It's number five answer. Five people said it. Keep going with that, Lou. What's something people clean when it starts to stank?
5: How about their shoes?
0: Their shoes. Their shoes are not here. That is their second strike against you. All right. One more strike. Five items on the board. What's stinky? What's that?
5: How about the oven? I don't know.
0: The oven is not here. The oven's going to burn it off. All right, Lou, you hold on the line. Jessica's going for the steal. You got a good shot, Jessica, because only two have been taken. That means five remain. What is something people clean when it starts to smell bad?
4: I leave this one from Gord from Oshawa, but he cleans the trash can.
0: The trash can. That is correct. Number three answer, the garbage can. 12 people said it. And you call Dad over to clean the garbage can when it's stinky. I got it. All right, Jessica, here's what people did not get. The number one answer is the fridge. You open the fridge, especially, I don't know about you, but the fridge at work can turn into a disaster. Along with that, we've got the, like, yourself, people's selves, when it starts to stinky clean. Cat litter is here, and the car is here. Okay, Jessica, your choice. You going to take it and run? You got a $25 gift card. Are you going to stick around and play again against a new opponent?
4: I'll take my any card so I can use it at the LC. Thanks, Jason.
0: All right, very good. Hold on the line. Take it and run. We're coming back to new opponents on the line when we do so here on Sunday Morning Trivia.
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38: And now the forecast from the AM 800 Weather Center. Up to 28 for the high, the Humidex 31 or 88 Fahrenheit today with lots of sunshine for the region. Clear this evening down to 15 or 59. Sunny tomorrow up to 30, feeling like 33 or 91. Cloudy periods tomorrow evening down to 19 or 66. And clouds again on Tuesday with a 60% chance of showers or thunderstorms and a high 30 or 86 Fahrenheit.
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0: Now, we can't get carried away with the, I know the survey says game, the Family Feud game is fun, but we still got business to attend to here. And that, of course, is our riddle for today. Yeah. The riddle today is going to be worth to you. Oh, it's a double prize for the riddle today. We're going to give you both the general admission tickets to the RBC Canadian Open. And along with that, we'll give you a pair of tickets to see Paranormal Activity this Tuesday at the CAA Ed Mirvish Theater. The riddle, of course, is a pop culture puzzle where I give you three things. You must tell me the common bond between those three things. We do that once each hour at the end of the show. You must give me all three of your answers and also tell me the common bond between your three answers. Last week, the answers were Bill Lawrence, English Premier League, and Jason Sudeikis. And they went together, and it was kind of, I took the Bill Lawrence out of context because I gave you clues to the Tiny Talent Time Bill Lawrence host. And then the answer was actually a reference to the television producer of Shrinking and Scrubs, Bill Lawrence. But the name is the same, so it comes out of context. Anyway, your answer was Ted Lasso last week. And the reason why is because we were giving away Mumford and Sons tickets. And one of the Mumfords wrote the theme and performed it for Ted Lasso. So there was a connection there. All right, this week we have got three of these, and here is your first of the three riddles. Flight of the Conchords, Lord Peter Jackson. And that's the Lord spelled with an E. Flight of the Conchords, Lord Peter Jackson. Peter Jackson, Lord, Flight of the Conchords. Not a hard one there. I think you've put that together maybe perhaps just by listening. How does it relate? We'll figure that out at the end of today's show. Okay, back to the Survey Says game. After this block, so meaning 10 a.m., we're going to start playing tournaments here. So this is your last chance to get in for the Survey Says game. Let's see if we can get one, maybe two in here. I'm going to try to pick the shorter ones with like five or six, I guess. All right, here we go. We will play our next game with... Well, we've got Samantha on the line from Stouffville. Hi, Samantha.
5: Hi, Jason.
0: Samantha, you are going to be playing against... we got Matthew from Maple for you to play against. Hello, Matthew.
7: Hey, Jason.
0: All right, here we go. It is Samantha versus Matthew. And the top five answers are on the... I'm going to just scratch at the last one here. The top five answers are on the board. Name something you wash outdoors.
7: Your clothes. Car.
0: Car is the number one answer. Clothes are not here. Samantha, you've got the board. You have an interesting... You're passing before I even ask. You're passing. All right. Well, hold on the line then. Matthew, after not... there are no clothes here. That's a very classic answer. And by that, I mean very old-timey, washing it by the riverbed. Now, you've got a bit of time to think and mull it over. Name something you wash outdoors. You've got three strikes to get these four answers. What do you got for me?
7: How about your windows?
0: Your windows. Those are not here. No windows. That is a strike.
7: Your pets, like a dog?
0: Hey, dog. Very good. That's the number two answer. 11 people said dog. By the way, 81 people said car. So it was overwhelmingly the number one answer. But you've got one strike and you've got three to go here. What else do we got? Things you wash outdoors.
7: How about like furniture outside, like your patio stuff?
0: That is not here. That is your second strike. I mean, that's a good answer. That's what I wash outside. I got to hose it down before we get to the summer, right? But not here. There's a three more, though. Something you wash outdoors, one strike to do it in. What do you got?
7: Your bike?
0: Yeah, your bike's here. Very good. That is the number five answer. Two people said that. What else might you wash outside?
7: I'm just looking outside. How about a boat?
0: That's a good answer. You would definitely wash your boat outside. I don't think many people have boats, though, Matthew. It is not here. That's the challenge with that one. Not as many people have boats to have that on their radar to think about it. Okay, Samantha, he's left you with two. You laughed when you passed it off, but now the challenge is with you. You need to get one of these two. Name something you wash outdoors, Samantha.
4: How about your barbecue?
0: Your barbecue. What a great answer. I would have never thought of it, though, and neither did the survey players. It is not here. Thank you for playing the game. Samantha, that's a great answer. On the card, number three, Matthew's got the win. Number three was yourself, in particular, your feet. Right? You come in, you're in the garden, you wash off your feet. And the other one was the house siding. So you just wash the side of your house. I don't know. I actually, now thinking about it, I need to power wash my house. But the wife's not listening now. It's good, because that'll be on my list. Okay. I just can do it at my leisure if she doesn't hear about it. Okay, Matthew, it is your choice now. Your choice whether you want to take your prize and run or play again.
7: I'm running.
0: You're running. All right, you hold on the line, Matthew. Putting you back on hold. You are running. And we have time here for one more game. It will be Sue in St. Catharines playing the game. Hi, Sue.
5: Hi there.
0: Sue, we're going to have you play here. And your opponent, this is just going to be for one game, has got to be quick. You are going to play against Jared from Hamilton's on the line. Jared, hi.
6: Oh, how are you?
0: You know, I'm good enough. Okay, so Jared and Sue, here we go. You got to shout out your answer of what you think is on this survey and what people may have said. And here we go. The top five answers are on the virtual board. Name an animal that comes in different colors.
6: A chameleon.
0: A chameleon. Sue.
5: An iguana.
0: Neither one of those is here. Try again.
6: Peacock.
5: A parrot.
0: Okay. Peacock's not here, but parrot is here. Well, wait a minute. Bird and parrot are the same. Technically, I got to give that to Jared first because bird is here. So, Jared, here we go. You want to play or pass?
6: I'll pass.
0: You're going to pass. All right. You hold on the line. So, Sue, three strikes. Got to do it quick. Name an animal that comes in different colors.
5: A cat.
0: That's here. It's number two, Sue. Very good. All right. You've got three to go. Three strikes as well.
5: Do I have another?
0: Yes. Name an animal that comes in different colors.
5: A dog.
0: Dog's here. Number one answer. You had 36 people said that. Very good. You got two more, Sue. You got a strike on you right there. So that's 5 second rule. Okay. Try what you were going to say.
5: I was going to say a raccoon.
0: Raccoon. No, those do not. That is your second strike. What else do we got? One more. Name an animal that comes in different colors. And you said fox. That's a good one, actually, because there's black, there's silver, there's red. Not here, unfortunately. All right, Jared gets the chance to steal it away. Jared, here we go. What else do we have? Name an animal that comes in different colors.
6: A fish.
0: Fish is not here. No fish. Jared, thank you for playing the game. But Sue, congratulations. You've got the win. The $25 gift card. Also on this card, horse was here. and Bear was here. When we come back, the tournament. Call in now, 1-877-518-5151.
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10: It's 10 o'clock.
38: 20 degrees in Windsor, Essex. Sunny today. The daytime high reaching 28. The humidex 31 or 88 Fahrenheit. I'm Dustin Kaufman, AM 800 News. Coming up, Tecumseh's new plaza at Lakewood Park South now open. But first, the search continues this morning for a missing boater on Lake St. Clair. Lakeshore OPP called just before 8 o'clock last night to an address near the Bell River Marina. The boater was reportedly last seen struggling in the water. The Canadian Coast Guard and Joint Rescue Coordination Center are assisting the OPP. Windsor police say three people were pulled from a distressed vessel on the Detroit River yesterday morning just south of Belle Isle. Police were called around 8 o'clock after reports the boat was partially submerged and taking on water. Before officers arrived, two nearby fishermen rescued the boaters. No injuries were reported. All three, identified as U.S. residents, were handed over to the U.S. Coast Guard and returned to Michigan. The damaged vessel later recovered and towed back to the U.S. Tecumseh's new plaza at Lakewood Park South is now open with space designed to host large community events. Director of Community and Recreation Services Beth Geniak says the layout allows for crowds of all sizes.
11: The hill just to the south of that is actually a natural amphitheater, and this will allow us to actually, you know, entertain up to 1,500 to 2,000 people on the site. If they're seated on the hill or if there's an event that's facing northward from the plaza, we'll be able to seat easily 400 or 500 people in this area. You can also see that we have new bocce courts here. These are open courts.
38: The $3.9 million space is right near the end of the park where Manning Road meets Riverside Drive. Art Windsor Essex expanding its Look Again Outside program. Two new framed pieces are being added with 25 sites across Windsor renewed, including Budimir Library and the Ganacho Trail. Executive Director Jennifer Matatek says expanding access is key.
12: This innovative way of getting artwork out to where the people are is really important. We love being able to provide access to artworks from our collection in unexpected locations and just put art where the people are.
38: Artwork spans Ottawa Street, downtown Ford City, and Walkerville. Stateside now, where Toledo, Ohio has been shaken by a mass shooting at an outdoor festival packed with families. ABC's Andrew Dimbert reports the manhunt for suspects continues.
13: Police officers seen applying medical aid to the injured awaiting EMS.
14: There was quite a few people that needed help, and, you know, it's a crazy sight to see.
13: The victims ranging in age from just 14 years old to 61, mostly in their early 20s, at least two suffering critical injuries.
38: Toledo police say what appeared to be a gunfight between at least two shooters left around a dozen injured in the crossfire last night. AM 800 News Time is 10:03. Now the forecast. Lots of sunshine to go around today, up to 28 for the high. The humidex 31 or 88 Fahrenheit this afternoon, then clear this evening down to 15 or 59. Right now it is 21, feeling like 25. That's 77 Fahrenheit, rather. I'm Dustin Kaufman, AM 800 News.
0: Far as our responses went, but Sue got herself the $25 gift card prize, wasn't able to double down because we ran out of time. In this hour, it's tournament time, so let me explain. We're doing this month in history tournaments. We have a few of you on the line. Now, I didn't promote exactly what the prizes were. So for the first tournament, it's going to be any ticket prize that you like. Okay, so it's any ticket prize. The RBC Canadian Open, Paranormal Activity, Alison Russell, or Scary Movie. Your choice of ticket prize for the first one. The second tournament we're going to do, just due to the topic of the final game, is going to be RBC Open exclusive. Now, you can take RBC Open with the first tournament as well. It's completely up to you, but I'm not going to force you to take it. The second one, I'm gearing it for fans of golf due to the finals and the topic that I've selected for the finals. So that's a hint right there for that topic. In this hour, we're going to have another montage, and that means we'll have another Meet Me in the Middle game for all of you Instagrammers out there. We shall also do another riddle when we get there. To those of you that text or messaged in for the riddle, that's not how it works. You got to wait till the end of the show to play that. Congratulations on getting the first right answer, though. To those of you that did send it on in, you got it. But you got to connect it to 2 and 3 and then figure out how all of those combine. So we'll do a second one of those this hour. And here's what's up for grabs, by the way. In case you're just tuning in and had a nice sleepy Sunday, I hope you're get outside. It's nice out there. Got the Jays playing.

0: Ed Mervish Theater. It is a take on the film series Paranormal Activity. It is happening this Tuesday. So Tuesday, June 9th, that is when your tickets will be for. So only take them if you can attend that. And yes, golf fans, we have any day general admission tickets to the RBC Canadian Open, June 10th to 14th at TBC Toronto at Osprey Valley. So you can go watch the golf. All right. Let's get into our trivia game here. This one is for any prize that you like. The next one, and Mark will once again reconfirm, the next tournament will be for the RBC Canadian Open tickets only, exclusively. You can take them here, but you don't have to. Josh from Hamilton is on the line to start things off here. Hello, Josh.
1: How you doing, brother?
0: Good, man. You are going to play against Patricia from Prince Edward County. Hello, Patricia.
2: Good morning.
0: Good morning. All right. So we have Josh. We have Patricia. We have This Month in History Trivia. Five questions each. We go back and forth. Whoever does better gets the win. If you tie, we will go to a numerical tiebreaker. Josh, first question is for you. June 1st, 1967, the Beatles released which historic album?
1: What is Abbey Road?
0: That is incorrect. Not Abbey Road. It was Sgt. Pepper's Lonely Hearts Club Band. Patricia, on June 1st, 1968, what writer and lecturer that was both blind and deaf from infancy passed away at the age of 87?
2: Oh my gosh. I can't think of what her name is. She's deaf and blind, everything. She was
0: buzzed
2: such a
0: out. Helen Keller is her name. Yeah, I know. It's one of those. You've heard it before. You were trying to say it, but the hamster didn't run fast enough in the wheel, Patricia. All right. With Josh, back to you. On June 1st, 1972, what band released their self-titled debut album featuring the hits Witchy Woman and Take It Easy?
1: The Eagles?
0: The Eagles is correct, Josh. You're on the board with one. Patricia, let's even it. June 1st, 1975. Which U.S. president landed in Austria and then proceeded to trip down the stairs of Air Force One?
2: Jimmy Carter?
0: It was Gerald Ford, actually. Now, Josh, as a follow-up, this would spark an ongoing gag on Saturday Night Live where which cast member continually parodied the falling Gerald Ford?
1: Who is Chevy Chase?
0: Chevy Chase is correct. Very good. Patricia, to you, released on June 1st, 1990, in what film did Arnold Schwarzenegger play Douglas Quaid, also known as Carl Hauser?
2: Terminator?
0: It was Total Recall. Josh, you can get the win with this. On June 1st, 1990, George Bush Sr. and Mikhail Gorbachev signed a historic document to put an end to the production and begin the destruction of what?
1: Nuclear weapons?
0: Chemical weapons is the answer there. Different kind of weapons. All right, Patricia, let's get into it here with this. On June 1st, 2007, Seth Rogen starred in what is considered to be his breakout role in Knocked Up. So what actress played the title role of being Knocked Up?
2: Elizabeth. Catherine. No, don't know.
0: Oh, you had Catherine is where you should have kept going. Catherine Heigl is the answer of that, is that question. Patricia, thank you for playing the game, but Josh has got you mathematically. Hope to hear from you again. Josh, two is good enough for the win there mathematically, and you move on to the next round. All right, we go to our second set of players. Oh, wow. Oh, wow. I don't think this matchup has ever happened. But we have two savvy veterans on the line of Sunday morning trivia. This is every week, so here we go. Bev from the Annex is on the line. Hi, Bev.
3: Hi, Jason. I was just wondering, could I win the Anytime gift card?
0: Not for this, Bev. So
3: oh.
0: Not, yeah, so it's one of the tickets for this. Did you want to call back later?
3: Yes, please.
0: Okay,
3: yes.
0: So we'll leave you there. So Bev's going to call back later. Oh, well, we almost had a big matchup there because I was thinking it was going to be Bev and the other players, Radha from Northumberland. I don't think we've ever had the matchup before. Hi, Radha.
4: Oh, I know. We haven't had the pleasure.
0: You haven't played Bev, huh?

0: Yeah, it's the any card's not available for this. That's for the next game. So instead, we're going to jump Ted up. Now, Ted, it wants to play for the golf, but Ted, you can take the golf if you win this anyway, all right?
1: All right.
0: Okay. Rada versus Ted is where we go for this game. And Rada, here we are. We start with you. June 2nd, 1989. What film that starred Robin Williams as English teacher John Keating hit theaters?
2: Oh, my God. Good Will Hunting?
0: It wasn't. It was Dead Poets Society. Uh-huh. Starred as John Keating. Ted, to you, in a freaky coincidence, on June 2nd, 1996, Ray Combs died. And on that same day in 2012, Richard Dawson died. Both are known for which TV game show?
1: Is it the Match Games?
0: No. They are Family Feud hosts. Richard Dawson, famous for kissing all the women, not just some of the women, all the women on the show. And Ray Combs was one of the follow-up hosts, I think, in the 80s. All right, Rada, over to you. June 2nd, 1997, who was convicted of the 1995 terrorist bombing of a federal building in Oklahoma City?
2: Kaczynski.
0: It wasn't. It was the other guy, Timothy McVeigh. Ted, to you, on June 2nd, 2011, what Saskatchewan MP and future leader of the Conservative Party would be chosen as Speaker of the House of Commons? That is Andrew Scheer for that one. All right, Rada, let's get into it with this. June 2nd, 2015, after allegations of corruption, Sepp Blatter stepped down from being the president of what sport organization?
2: I need the beginning again. I don't have a clue here.
0: June,
2: the beginning?
0: After allegations of corruption, Sepp Blatter stepped down from being the president of what sports organization?
2: NBA.
0: No, it was FIFA. So let's be clear.
2: Oh.
0: After 2015, FIFA is no longer corrupt. That's what we've learned.
2: Yeah,
0: all right,
2: really?
0: Continue on. Ted, June 3rd, 1940. They won't let you bring your water bottles. Your water bottles. They won't let you bring water into Toronto Stadium this summer. It's a farce. Anyway, let's continue on. Ted, June 3rd, 1940, the German army forced British troops to evacuate a harbor in France. The story of this evacuation, nicknamed Operation Dynamo, would later be told in what 2017 Christopher Nolan film?
1: Dunkirk.
0: Dunkirk is correct, Ted. You're on the board. All right. We're going to save these last two questions. Right now, it's just 1-0 for Ted over Rada. We will continue on with these two. The winner is going to go on to face Josh. Now, do keep in mind, the next game, I'm looking for people that want to go to the RBC Canadian Open. I need two more players on the line for the next tournament, and I'm just giving you that option simply because the finals has to do with golf. The this month in history is going to be your first round, but the finals will involve golf, so I want a golf fan or two more golf fans on the line. We already got one signed up. 1-877-518-5151. Call in if you like golf.
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1: And now the forecast from the AM 800 Weather Center. Up to 28 for the high, the Humidex 31 or 88 Fahrenheit today with lots of sunshine for the region. Clear this evening down to 15 or 59. Sunny tomorrow up to 30, feeling like 33 or 91. Cloudy periods tomorrow evening down to 19 or 66. And clouds again on Tuesday with a 60% chance of showers or thunderstorms and a high 30 or 86 Fahrenheit.
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0: We're back talking history. This month in history, our topic for the tournaments at the moment, it is our second preliminary game. Rod is playing Ted. The winner is going to go on to play Josh here. Looks like we have the majority of our... Oh, we have to free up a line before we can get that fourth golf player on the line. Also, people are messaging me right now about the golf passes. They are available in the tournament. So if you want to play, once we finish this game, a line line will be open at 1-877-518-5151. So let's see what we have going on here. Putting our players back on the line, Radha and Ted. Currently Ted up 1-0. Radha, back to you. The pressure's on.
2: I know.
0: June 3rd, 1967, Aretha Franklin hit number one with her signature hit Respect. But believe it or not, it's a cover. What Sitting on the Dock of the Bay singer originally wrote and performed the song in 1965?
2: Otis Redding.
0: You got it, Radha. That's correct. Ted, here's yours. June 3rd, 1968. What Pittsburgh-born pop culture artist was shot?
20: Andy Warhol?
0: Yes, Andy Warhol. You hear pop culture artist, and the answer is probably Andy Warhol. 2-1 right now for Ted, meaning, Radha, you need this. June 3rd, 1989, the Sky Dome opened. What Canadian-born sitcom star hosted a large part of the ceremony?
2: Oh, my God, what's his name? His father? Oh, God's sakes. I can't think of his name.
0: His name is Alan Thicke.
2: Oh.
0: From Growing Pains. That is what we needed there. All right, Andrea Martin took part in that. David Peterson was the premier at the time, and Glass Tiger performed. But you, that would have been one of your questions there, Ted. You did not need it, though, because you have got a 2-1 win over Radha. Radha, thank you for playing the game. We shall move to our finals here. And, oh, I got to switch this up. So that's not the golf final that I was going to do. Instead, we're going to talk some headlines here for these two players. And we're going to put you at position number 2, Ted, because you won the second game. Josh is going to come on in at position number 1. We're talking headlines. Let's see what you remember from this week in the news. Josh, to you. It was on Thursday, May 28th, that a 2-week-long search for a missing 14-year-old girl came to a rather miraculous conclusion when she was found safely in Etobicoke. Josh, what's her name?
21: JonBenet Ramsey?
0: No. That was a girl that was not found in the U.S. in the 80s. Answer here is Esther is the answer. Okay, Ted, over to you. What is the name of the traditional soccer noisemaker that has been banned at the 2026 FIFA World Cup?
20: Is that the Zula?
0: I cannot. Vazula? What's that?
20: Vazula?
0: And Mark is saying absolutely not. Vuvuzela is the answer we needed there. You missed a VU and you had the zoo instead of the L. Wasn't close enough, Ted.
20: It reminds me of my Timothy Chalamet.
0: Oh, that was okay. Nice. Josh, over to you. Last Sunday, what series set a record with 16 wins at the Canadian Screen Awards?
21: Heated Rivalry?
0: Yes, it did, Josh. Very good. Ted, over to you. What star of Kim's Convenience and Run the Burbs was the host of the Canadian Screen Awards?
20: Andrew Kim?
0: That is incorrect. Not Andrew Kim. Andrew Fung is the answer to that. You took his old show and his name and you put it together. Josh, over to you. What A Whole New World singer passed away this past June the 2nd at the age of 75?
21: Peebo Bryson?
0: Yes, that's correct. Peebo Bryson passed away. Ted, to you, the Government of Canada has endorsed a plan to send the Marineland beluga whales to a conservatory in what country?
20: Spain.
0: Spain is correct. Yes, very good. 2-1 right now for Josh. Josh, nostalgia alert. This past Friday, Nicholas Galitzin appeared on the big screen as what 80s action figure?
21: Oh, He-Man?
0: He-Man is correct. Very good. In the Masters of the Universe movie, Ted, He-Man's arch nemesis is Skeletor, who plays Skeletor in the film.
20: Oh.
0: No help, River Ted. Phoenix? You're eliminated. Yeah, no. This is a one-on-one game, Ted. You got the wrong answer anyway. It's Jared Leto, but it's a one-on-one game, remember. We can't allow people in the background to go against Josh. You may not have any help, so that is a buzz out right there. And that is a mathematical win for Josh. Thank you for playing the game. Josh has got the win.
21: Boom, boom, boom.
0: Josh, boom, boom, boom. 3, 2, 1. You get the win over Ted. And it's your choice of tickets. What would you like? We got the RBC Canadian Open, Paranormal Activity, Alison Russell, or Scary Movie?
21: I'm going to go with Scary Movie. Me and the missus really liked the commercial we've seen of that, and we've always kind of liked that series.
0: The tagline's great. The Wayans are back to cancel culture. I dig it. So hold on the line. We're going to get you a Scary Movie. Very good. All right, we're looking for that last player for the golf game now. If you want to go to the RBC Canadian Open, then give us a call. I need one more tournament player. The tournament is this month in history, but the finals round will be golf oriented. So that's why I'm being specific on this one. All right. We have 1-877-518-5151. That is the number to call. Need that last player. But that means we have 3 out of 4 players on the line. And Chris from Toronto is going to be our first player here. Hi, Chris.
3: Good morning.
0: Good morning. You're playing against Brian from Brighton. Hello, Brian.
3: Good morning.
0: Good morning, Chris and Brian. Here we go. Chris, June 3rd, 1995, Brian Adams would hit number one on the Billboard chart with Have You Ever Really Loved a Woman? It was a single from the soundtrack of what film? It was Don Juan DeMarco is the answer to that one. Brian, to you, on June 3rd, 2011, what American pathologist and euthanasia proponent known by the nickname Dr. Death passed away?
3: The Kevorka.
0: Cannot give you the Kevorka. Jack Kevorkian is the correct answer to that. Chris, to you, on June 3rd, 2016, Muhammad Ali passed away. What was his birth name?
3: Cassius Clay.
0: Cassius Clay is the correct answer. You're on the board with one. Brian, to you, June 4th, 1989, there was a protest in China resulting in a brutal Chinese government assault and massacre of protesters. In what central location of the city of Beijing did this protest take place?
3: Tiananmen Square.
0: Tiananmen Square is correct. Very good. Chris, June 5th, 1851. What Harriet Beecher Stowe epic story of slavery began to appear in a serial form in a Washington, D.C. anti-slavery newspaper? So it would later be turned into a novel, Harriet Beecher Stowe.
3: Roots?
0: Not Roots. It was Uncle Tom's Cabin. Brian, on June 5th, 1968, what senator and U.S. presidential candidate was shot and killed at the Ambassador Hotel in L.A.?
3: Robert Kennedy.
0: Very good. Robert Kennedy is correct there. 2-1 right now for Brian. And with that, we're putting you both on hold. You have 2 questions that remain. Chris could make a comeback, or Brian could take away the win. We will find out after this. We'll get that last player. Oh, we have that last player on the line. That's good. So Dee and Jeff will face off after this as we continue on with Sunday Morning Trivia right here across the iHeartRadio Talk Network. Follow along on Instagram. We're streaming right now at Sunday Morning Trivia.
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0: You bet it is. And somehow, some way, we've lost a player. Chris was playing Bryan, and Bryan's gone. So we're trying to find Bryan. What we can do is to give a little extra time in case Bryan calls back. We can do a riddle here, and Mark can see if we can get Brian back. Brian, call in. The number, you've already called it once, 1-877-518-5151. We're on the hunt for Brian right now, whose phone died during the break. Wasn't us this time. I make fun of the phone lines here all the time, but wasn't us this time. 1-877-518-5151. Charge your batteries before calling in to Sunday morning trivia. All right, here's your second riddle of today's show. You know how it works. What do these three things have in common? Try to figure it out and link it up with the first riddle. There'll be a third riddle in the third hour. Second riddle, Jason Bateman, George Clooney, Mickey Rooney. How do those three things go together? People in this case. Jason Bateman, George Clooney, Mickey Rooney. Mickey Rooney, George Clooney, Jason Bateman. What do those three people have in common? So that is your... Oh, and that worked. That time filler worked. Thank you, Mark. Okay. So that's your second of the three riddles. That is for the prize today for the riddles is both the RBC Canadian Open tickets, and we'll also give you the Paranormal Activity tickets as well. Okay, so Chris and Brian are back on the line. We're going to finish up this game and then get into our finals here right now.
1: I thought we were supposed to be having golf questions.
0: Yeah, we're going to, if you make it to the finals.
1: Oh, okay.
0: Okay. So, Chris and Brian, here we go. Brian is up 2-1. Chris, to you. On June 5th, 1968, which Simon and Garfunkel hit went to number one due to it being featured on the soundtrack of the film The Graduate?
1: Mrs. Robinson.
0: Mrs. Robinson is correct. Brian in The Graduate, Mrs. Robinson, was played by whom?
1: Oh.
2: Dustin Hoffman.
0: Dustin Hoffman did not play Mrs. Robinson. He got closer to that in Tootsie, though. 2-2 right now. Chris, over to you. On June 5th, 1999, crooner Mel Torme passed away. What was his nickname?
1: The Velvet Fog.
0: That's correct. And it is 2-2, so Brian, you need this to stay in the game. If you do, we'll go to a tiebreaker. June 6, 1944, the largest amphibious military operation in history, Operation Overlord, took place. It was an Allied invasion of northern France. What's the common name for it?
2: D-Day.
0: D-Day is correct. All right, 3-3. Let's break the tie. Brian, you're going to go first. Chris, you're going to go second here. You're it's closest to without going over, unless you both go over. June 5th, back in the day, was the release date of the film The Hangover. What is the current combined age of stars Ed Helms, Bradley Cooper, and Zach Galifianakis, Brian?
2: In today's age?
0: Yes. That's current age.
2: 160
0: is your answer. And we go to Brian.
1: Chris.
2: No.
0: Sorry, Chris, yes.
1: 161.
0: All right. Now, for some reason, this wasn't added on my sheet here. So it is actually the correct answer is you went 161. The answer is, wow, you guys were super, super close here. 52, 51, 56 for 159 is what we needed. Brian, you were only one away. Brian, you've got the win. Congratulations.
2: Thank you.
0: All right. Okay.
2: Hey, Chris, maybe I'll take you to the tournament.
0: Yeah. Well, you're not quite going yet. We're going to see. So, Brian, you've got the win there. And hold on the line, Chris. We're going to say goodbye to you and your little swearsy poo. And we're going to get into our next two players are going to be playing now as we have the second round of this. Brian, you hold on. And we have two more golf players. We will get to golf trivia. But first, it's This Month in History. And it is for Dee who's on the line to play the game. Hi, Dee.
3: Hello,
0: Dee. You're playing against Jeff from Whitby. Hello, Jeff.
3: Hey, good morning.
0: All right, so Dee's on the line from Toronto. Jeff's on the line from Whitby. This month in history, we go to you, Dee. June 6, 1949, what George Orwell dystopian novel was first published?
3: War of the Worlds.
0: No, it was 1984. Jeff, in the novel 1984, what's the name of the all-seeing leader?
3: Big Brother.
0: Big Brother is the correct answer. D, on June 6, 1971, after 23 years on the air, what incredibly popular variety show had its final broadcast?
4: No idea.
0: That's the Ed Sullivan Show. Jeff, on June 7th, 1969, Eric Clapton, Ginger Baker, Rick Gretsch, and Steve Winwood made their live debut at a free concert in London's Hyde Park. Under what supergroup name did they perform?
3: No idea.
0: Blind Faith they performed as. D, on June 7th, 1993, the official groundbreaking ceremony took place for what tourist stop in Cleveland, Ohio?
4: The Hard Rock.
0: That is incorrect. The Rock and Roll Hall of Fame.
4: Rock and Roll Hall of Fame.
0: Not the Hard Rock. The Hard Rock's a cafe, and there's a series of them. Not here in Toronto anymore there, because a Shopper's Drug Mart was more important. Jeff, over to you. On June 8th, 1966, it was announced the first ever Super Bowl would be played after the merger of what two football leagues?
3: AFL and NFL?
0: That's correct, Jeff. Very good. The American and the National Football League. All right, D, back to you. You do need this one to stay in the game. June 8th, 1969. What original member of the Rolling Stones left the band?
4: No clue, once again.
0: Brian Jones is the answer to that.
4: And that was answering golf questions.
0: So golf is in the final round, guys. I did explain that numerous times. It was I needed golf players because golf is this round. We started with this month in history, and then we moved to golf. I said it numerous times. We will build up the lines for our next tournament here as well. If you'd like to get in, it's 1-877-518-5151. In this tournament, it will be this month in history, followed by a celebrity birthday round. So that is going to be what is happening in the next tournament. There will be golf questions. They will be for our finals. Our finals will come up after the break, but right now, we're going to give away a pair of tickets to Alison Russell. And Alison Russell is a folk singer playing here in Toronto at Massey Hall. So for this, it is going to be a montage. And I've given you folk favorites in this montage. If you're a fan of folk, you want to see Alison Russell. The concert's not till October, but you should go through. These are folk classics here from some of the greats. You need to name four to five songs and artists with our female folk legends. Here is the montage. Yeah.

0: 1-877-518-5151 is the number to call. So two reasons to call right now. One, you'd like to play the montage. You'd like to go see Alison Russell. And that is happening. It's the Hour of Chaos Tour, Thursday, October 22nd at Massey Hall. Call in for that at 1-877-518-5151. Or you'd like to play the tournament. You could also pick Alison Russell tickets if you win the tournament, or you can pick any of our other tickets on the show today. The tournament is this month in history, followed by a celebrity birthday round. 1-877-518-5151. When we come back, the highly anticipated golf questions next.
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17: And now the forecast from the AM 800 Weather Center.
2: Lots of sunshine to go around today, up to 28 for the high at the Humidex, 31 or 88 Fahrenheit. For this evening, a clear sky down to 15 or 59. Tomorrow, sunny again, up to 30 for the high, feeling like 33 or 91 Fahrenheit. Tomorrow evening, cloudy periods down to 19 or 66. And for your Tuesday, clouds with a 60% chance of showers or thunderstorms and a high 30 or 86.
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0: Sunday morning trivia. Thanks to those who texted me. So apparently yesterday, around noon, FIFA pulled back on that water bottle rule. So they're allowed, people are allowed to bring in one sealed water bottle. Not a reusable one, but they can refill like a generic water bottle that they've brought in. That's better than nothing. So, I mean, that's what I do for Jays games. I always bring one water bottle with me that I can refill. And eventually I get to drinking it in between the beers. And then I see my credit card bill later and go, what did I do? Oh, my goodness. But if I find the Great Lakes beers, you know, gotta do it. Enjoy the game. All right, here we go. It's the finals. It's the highly anticipated golf questions. The next tournament will once again be this month in history. We need one more player for that. So far, no players for the montage. 1-877-518-5151. Brian from Brighton is on the line to be player one here for the golf questions. He is playing against Jeff from Whitby as player two. Brian, you're in a very loud environment right now. So move to a little bit quieter of a place so we can follow along. Sounds better now. Yeah, that's great. All right, Brian, here we go. Question one is for you. Golf themed. What is the term for completing a hole in three strokes under par, such as getting a two on a par five?
18: Albatross.
0: Albatross is the correct answer. Double eagle would have also been acceptable, even though that doesn't completely work. Some people call it that. But albatross is what I was looking for. Jeff, if you were to shoot a hole-in-one on a par five, what would that be known as? So you're four under par. It's very, very rare. What's it called?
18: Wow. No idea.
0: It's a condor. Is what they are. They just have all birds. So birdie, eagle, albatross, condor is how it goes. Brian, to you, what is the name of the biannual team tournament where the best male golfers from the United States face off against the best from Europe?
18: Ryder Cup.
0: The Ryder Cup is correct, Brian. Jeff, which California course features the iconic cliffside seventh hole, a short par three that plays right over the Pacific Ocean?
18: Pebble Beach.
0: Pebble Beach is correct. Brian, what is the maximum number of clubs a player is legally allowed to carry in their bag during a standard round?
18: 14
0: is correct. Jeff, if I order an Arnold Palmer drink, what will I be served?
18: Like a mixed alcoholic beverage, cold, frosty.
0: That is incorrect. Arnold Palmer did not drink. Therefore, his drink is actually a half-half combination between iced tea and lemonade. Brian, if you get this, it's the win for you. Multiple choice. And, Jeff, you will get multiple choice as well, should Brian not get this correct. Which of these golfers have never won the Masters? Ben Crenshaw, Lee Trevino, or Nick Faldo?
18: Ben
19: Crenshaw.
0: Crenshaw has won. Lee Trevino is the correct answer, who never won the Masters. Jeff, similar question for you. You need this. Which of these golfers have never won the Masters? Greg Norman, Mike Weir, Rory McIlroy.
18: Greg Norman.
0: Greg Norman, because of his meltdowns. That is correct, Jeff. It's 3-2 right now. But, Brian, that means if you get this, it's still the win for you. What is the nickname of Jack Nicklaus?
19: The Golden Bear.
0: The Golden Bear for the win, Brian. Congratulations. Jeff, thank you for playing the game. Well done, Brian. You hold on the line. You are going to the RBC Canadian Open, June 10th to 14th at TPC Toronto at Osprey Valley. General admission tickets any day headed your way, sir. Well done. All right. We still have one more of those that is available in a tournament, or it'll be available in a double down as well once we get there and we play the chain game of Jeopardy, which is coming up. We're still looking for a montage player. So, Mark, we're going to play this again here. This is for the folk fanatics out there. Call in to win. You need 4 out of 5 songs and artists. These are folk, female folk legends is what I've put together here. Here is your folk montage.

0: All right, there we have it. It's 1-877-518-5151. We are leaving a line open for the montage. So we're looking for a call there. As we do that, we're going to at least get a start on our final tournament, our final This Month in History tournament, get our players on. Trevor's on the line from Burlington. Hi there, Trevor.
1: Hey, good morning, Jason.
0: Good morning. You're playing against Sylvia from Niagara Falls. Hi, Sylvia.
2: Hi.
0: All right, here we go. Trevor and Sylvia. Trevor, June 9th. 1534, sir. What explorer was credited with discovering the St. Lawrence River?
1: Oh, McRae?
0: No, Jacques Cartier is the answer to that one. Sylvia, on June 9th, 1993, what now infamous Hollywood madam to the stars was arrested?
2: Britney Spears?
0: No, Britney Spears is incorrect. It was Heidi Fleiss. Trevor, to you, June 9th, 1973. What horse scored a victory at the Belmont Stakes to capture the Triple Crown?
1: I'm going to say the only horse I know, and that's Big Ben.
0: And now a Secretariat is the answer to this one. Sylvia, June 9th, 1980. What comedian doused himself in rum and set himself on fire?
2: Steve Martin?
0: It was not. It was Richard Pryor that did that.
2: Oh, no.
0: Trevor, to you, June 9th, 1994, Lisa Left Eye Lopez set fire to her boyfriend's Atlanta mansion. She was charged with arson. Left Eye was best known as part of what 90s girl group?
1: TLC
0: is correct, Trevor. Very good. Sylvia, on June 9th, 2006, Pixar released what animated automotive film?
2: Cars.
0: Cars is correct, to even it up at 1-1. Trevor, June 9th, 2017, what Batman actor passed away?
1: Val Kilmer.
0: No, Adam West. I left this up for grabs. Val Kilmer was much more recent. I think he was just last year that Kilmer passed away, 2017. Adam West. That's why I left Batman rather open, because it could have been one of those two. I believe all the other Batman actors, at least the mainstream ones, are still with us, thankfully.
1: Yeah,
0: Sylvia.
1: I went straight to the movie. I was thinking about the movies right away. I didn't even think about the show.
0: Right. Yeah, no, totally makes sense. Okay, Sylvia, we'll get to your question as a follow-up to Trevor's. When we come back, these two will continue. Currently 1-1. We could have a tie. We'll figure that out. We'll play our next round looking for a montage player as well. And once we get through with this tournament, it is the chain game of Jeopardy to stump ya, stump ya, stump ya.
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7: ...21 degrees in Windsor, Essex. Sunny today, the daytime high reaching 28, the humidex 31 or 88 Fahrenheit. I'm Dustin Kaufman, AM 800 News. Coming up, the U.S.-Iran war enters its 100th day, but first... Provincial police continued the search this morning for a missing boater on Lake St. Clair. CTV Windsor's Robert Lothian is live in Lakeshore. Robert.
8: dust, and members of the OPP Marine Unit are here searching the waters just off of the Bell River Marina. They've been in the water for nearly an hour looking for a lost boater. Now, OPP responded to reports of a missing boater in this area just before 8 p.m. yesterday night. They were last seen struggling on the unpredictable waters of Lake St. Clair. Police say resources for the Joint Rescue Coordination Center and Canadian Coast Guard are being used in this search. And of course, we'll have more on this as the information becomes available.
7: That's CTV Windsor's Robert Lothian reporting. Three people are safe after their boat took on water in the Detroit River yesterday morning. Windsor police were called around 8 o'clock to a vessel in distress just south of Belle Isle. It was partially submerged with those on board trying to keep it afloat. Two nearby fishermen rescued them before the Marine unit arrived. No injuries were reported. All three from the U.S. were turned over to the Coast Guard and taken back to Michigan. The vessel later recovered and towed across the river. The new plaza at Lakewood Park South in Tecumseh is now open. The $3.9 million space is right near the end of the park where Manning Road meets Riverside Drive. Director of Community and Recreation Services Beth Geniak says, the plaza features a misting forest and water jets as part of a water feature.
9: Just like Niagara Falls without the tourist crowds, that's what I like to say. You can press the button and it runs for about 15 or 20 minutes. We did this on purpose and you can see the way that this has all been designed. This is all at grade. This is for all ages, all stages of life, people with all different varying degrees of mobility. There are absolutely no encumbrances to this plaza.
7: Other features include an all-season washroom, amphitheater seating for up to 2,000, event space, bocce courts, and a fire pit. Pakistan's interior minister is in Tehran today to restart negotiations between Iran and the United States. The visit comes as the American military reported shooting down two more Iranian drones over the Strait of Hormuz. Washington continues to press Iran to make a deal to end the war in the Middle East, now in its 100th day. The conflict has strained the global economy due to blocked shipping lanes and threatens a hunger crisis in some of the world's most vulnerable countries. AM 800 news time is 11:03. Now the forecast from the AM 800 Weather Center. Lots of sunshine to go around today, up to 28 for the expected high, the Humidex 31 or 88 Fahrenheit, a clear sky this evening down to 15 or 59, and sunshine tomorrow up to 30, feeling like 33 or 91. Right now in Windsor, it's 22, feeling like 25 or 77 Fahrenheit. I'm Dustin Kaufman, AM 800 News.
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0: We do have montage players, which is great news. We're going to play that. But first, I want to finish this game that is between Trevor and Sylvia. We're right in the middle of it. Then we will do the montage before we get into our next game. Right now, it is 1-1. So let's get them both back on the line, Trevor and Sylvia. And Sylvia, here we go for your fourth question. We follow up on Adam West here because later in his career, Adam West would voice an exaggerated version of himself playing the mayor on what TV series?
2: The Simpsons.
0: It was not The Simpsons. It was Family Guy. 1-1 remains. Trevor, to you, June 10th, 1752. Who flew a kite during a thunderstorm and had his kite struck by lightning to capture an electrical charge?
1: Thomas Edison.
0: It was Benjamin Franklin who did that. Sylvia, to you, on June 10th, 1928, Maurice Sendak was born. He would go on to write what children's book that would later be turned into a 2009 film?
2: Harry Potter.
0: It was not Harry Potter. That was J.K. Rowling. The answer is Where the Wild Things Are. All right. And the film was terrible. Spike Jones, directed it. What a bad movie, though. Let's get into our tiebreaker here, though. We'll be numerical in nature, and we are going to find one here. All right. We have Oh, boy. This will be a wild guess for you. But earlier in the show, I mentioned the fact that Andrew Scheer was mentioned. And here we go. Sylvia, you'll go first. Trevor second. Wild guess, most likely. How many days was Andrew Scheer the leader of the Conservative Party of Canada? Sylvia.
2: 30 days.
0: 30 days. And to you, Trevor.
1: I know it's more than that, so I'm going to say 31.
0: 1,185 days. Trevor, you go on to the next round. Hold on the line. Sylvia, thank you for playing the game. 1,185 forgettable days for Andrew Scheer. All right. We will get into our next This Month in History as you hold on, Trevor. But first, I do want to solve this montage that is out there, and we'll play it. We have two players on the line. Bob from Mississauga gets the first shot. He called in first. Then

0: I think it's The Circle Game with Joni Mitchell.
1: Number two.
0: I don't know that one.
1: Okay, so number three.
0: Universal Soldier, Buffy St. Marie.
1: Number four.
0: F-17 by Janice Ian.
1: And number five.
0: Who Knows Where the Time Goes? I think it's the Judy Collins version.
1: Oh, Bob.
0: Oh, it's the other one.
1: Oh, Bob. I got you. I got a second player on the line, oh. Bob. Okay, we go to Tony from Mississauga to run through it with me, Tony. What's number one?
2: Number one is The Circle Game by Joni Mitchell.
1: Number two.
2: Is Diamonds and Rust by Joan Baez.
1: Number three.
2: The Universal Soldier by Buffy St. Marie.
1: Number four.
2: At 17 by Janice Ian.
1: Number five.
2: Who Knows Where the Time Goes? I was also thinking it was Judy Collins.
1: It doesn't matter for you. You've already got there.
2: Fairport Convention.
1: So, yeah, it's Fairport Convention, which is, of course, led by Sandy Denny, which is what I was going for there. But you didn't need it anyway. You got everything else correct because you managed to get Diamonds and Rust by Joan Baez as well. And congratulations. That means you're going to see Allison Russell this fall, Thursday, October 22nd at Massey Hall.
2: That's great. Thank you, Jay.
1: Hold on the line. We'll get you set up with those tickets. Let's play the answers on out. This was a tough one. I would not have got this. I'm not a big folk fan, but I picked popular songs for folk lovers, and here they are. The Circle Game, Joni Mitchell, number one. Number two, Diamonds and Rust, Joan Baez. Number three, I'm surprised we didn't get her real name. This is a Buffy St. Marie, Universal Soldier. Oh, the controversy. This is a great song. Janice Ian at 17. Just fantastic.

0: knows where the time goes. That's Fairport Convention, led by Sandy Denny. I would have accepted Sandy Denny there as well, since I said it was female folk pioneers that we were doing. Let's do, for another pair of Allison Russell tickets, it's a Meet Me in the Middle.
1: Why don't you just meet me in the middle?
0: You know how the game is played. This is for our online players. Send in your answer to at Sunday Morning Trivia on Instagram. And your Meet Me in the Middle is as follows. Seventh correct answer gets the win. David Tennant, Peter Capaldi, and Tom Baker, as well as a variety of other actors, provide a chorus of the Fairport Convention classic. David Tennant, Peter Capaldi, Tom Baker, and a variety of other actors with a common bond provide a chorus of the Fairport Convention classic. Figure that on out. Send it on into at Sunday Morning Trivia on Instagram in a DM only, please. Then I know who number seven is going to be. I will figure that out at the break. But right now we have more of the this month in history to attend to. And our two players are going to be, oh, he's back this week. Nice to hear from Waqar on the line from Toronto. Hi, Waqar.
2: Good morning, Jason.
0: All right, given another shot this week, and you're playing against Brad from Toronto. Hello, Brad.
3: Hello. Hey, Jason.
0: Good. All right, here we go. Waqar and Brad. Waqar, to you for the first question. June 10th, 1935, Bill Wilson and Dr. Bob Smith formed what self-help organization that would prefer no names are used? Any guess, Waqar?
2: No, sorry.
0: Alcoholics Anonymous is the correct answer there. Is that Waqar's phone that's doing that? Waqar, I don't know. I've never heard that sound before on a phone. That's a pretty funky phone you got going on. Okay, we'll ride the levels. Brad, to you. June 10th, 1978. John Travolta and Olivia Newton-John went to number one on the Billboard chart with which Grease hit?
3: You're the One I Want.
0: That's correct. Very good. A lot of people are like, Summer Nights? No, it's You're the One That I Want. Well done, Brad. Waqar, back to you. June 10th, 1994. What Sandra Bullock and Keanu Reeves film was released?
2: Speed.
0: Speed is the correct answer.

0: It's almost summer, and you know what that means. That's right. It's time for Canada's favorite reality competition series, hosted by yours truly, John Montgomery. Don't miss the new season of The Amazing Race Canada, coming this summer to CTV and Crave.
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10: And now the forecast from the AM800 Weather Center. Up to 28 for the high, the Humidex 31 or 88 Fahrenheit today with lots of sunshine for the region. Clear this evening down to 15 or 59. Sunny tomorrow up to 30, feeling like 33 or 91. Cloudy periods tomorrow evening down to 19 or 66. And clouds again on Tuesday with a 60% chance of showers or thunderstorms and a high 30 or 86 Fahrenheit.
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0: And that is sort of, kind of, the answer to what we were looking for. Congratulations to Leanne for being number 7 here. A few of you wrote in and played this. The Meet Me in the Middle was David Tennant, Peter Capaldi, Tom Baker, and a variety of other actors with a common bond provide a chorus of the Fairport Convention Classic. Fairport Convention Classic that we had referenced was Who Knows Where the Time Goes. Those actors have all played Doctor Who. The answer is Doctor Who Knows Where the Time Goes. And Leanne, congrats. We'll get you set up with the tickets to Alison Russell. Now, serious business going on here. Brad and Waqar are in a tie, so we got to break that tie between the two of them. We're going to put them both on the line. We've hopefully fixed Waqar's phone line. We called them back during the break. All right, so it's Brad and Waqar, and here is your question. Brad, you're going to go first. Waqar, you're going to go second. What is the current combined age of Sandra Bullock and Keanu Reeves? Brad.
1: 110.
0: Waqar.
2: 111.
0: And the answer is, they're both 61 years old. For 122, Waqar, you're going to the finals. Hold on the line. Brad, thank you for playing the game. And here we go. So it's celebrity birthday. After this, we will have our final montage. And there will be a riddle to come in this hour as well. So we should get those done out of the way. And then about the last half hour of the show will be the Chain Game of Jeopardy. So if you wish to play that, you can call in now at 1-877-518-5151. But here we go. Trevor from Burlington has been waiting. He is going to be player one. And Waqar will be player two. So let's see who's coming out the winner and is going to make a ticket selection. Trevor, to you. Canadian Michael Cera, he turns 38 today. In what city was he born?
3: Oh, Halifax.
0: Brampton, the answer there. Waqar, to you. Cera, as in Michael, Michael Cera broke out in his role on Arrested Development. What was his character's rather famous name, Waqar?
2: The killer.
0: He was George Michael. So they just took the name George Michael, which always made it kind of awkward and funny, the name that they gave him as the character. Trevor, to you. Liam Neeson turns 74 today. He recently played Lieutenant Frank Drebin, the son of Frank Drebin, as played by what late Canadian actor?
3: Leslie Nielsen.
0: That is correct. Leslie Nielsen. So, Waqar, let's keep with Neeson, though. Liam Neeson, because it's actually his birthday today. Liam Neeson lent his voice to Aslan in the Chronicles of Narnia series. What type of creature was Aslan?
2: A bug?
0: He was a lion, as part of The Lion, the Witch, and the Wardrobe. The lion part he voiced. Trevor, to you. SNL alumnus Bill Hader turns 48 today. He received critical acclaim for playing a hitman in what comedic series from 1997 to 2023?
3: Oh, I can't think of it right now. Ted Lasso.
0: It wasn't Ted Lasso. Oh. Barry is the answer for that one. Waqar, turning 86 today, is Sir Tom Jones. He performed the theme for what 1965 James Bond film?
2: Dr. No.
0: It was Thunderball. Trevor, to you. Tom Jones had a hit in 1988 with a cover of which Prince song?
3: Tom Jones, Prince song.
0: Yes. Good cover.
3: I can't think of it. I don't know.
0: It was Kiss, and I can already tell the mark's on high alert for that. Tom Jones covered Kiss. Waqar, to you. Guitarist Dave Navarro turns 59 today. He first found fame as the guitarist for what early 90s alternative band?
2: Blind Melon?
0: That's right in the span of when he would have been around. It's incorrect. Jane's Addiction is the correct answer to that. Trevor, to you, from 2003 to 2006, Navarro was married to what model and actress?
3: Oh, I can picture her. Richards.
0: Denise Richards is incorrect. That she was married to Charlie Sheen. The answer here is Carmen Electra.
3: Oh, yeah.
0: What car for the tie? Turning 61 today is Mick Foley, the professional wrestler, the former professional wrestler. Give me one of the wrestling characters he was known as. There's three options here.
2: Characters, I don't know. Mr. Tough.
0: He was Mankind, Cactus Jack, and Dude Love. Any of those three, if you had said Jack Foley, I guess I would have given to you as well. That was his jobber character. Wakar, thank you for playing the game, sir, but Trevor had you with a 1-0 victory. Trevor, you hold on the line. Oh, Trevor, it's your choice of a ticket prize today. What were you calling in for?
3: I don't know. What were the options again?
0: All right. So we've got the RBC Canadian Open general admission tickets any day for the RBC Canadian Open. We've got pairs of tickets to see Paranormal Activity Tuesday, June the 9th at the CAA Ed Mirvish Theater. So that's this Tuesday. I don't recommend taking it if you can't make it in Toronto for this Tuesday. Pairs of tickets to see Alison Russell, the Hour of Chaos Tour, Thursday, October 22nd at Massey Hall. And a pair of run engagement passes to Scary Movie. It's in theaters on June the 5th, but you can go anytime you like. So Mark's going to chat with you, Trevor, and get you set up with any of those prizes. And any of those prizes can be your double down prize as well. So it's a matter of, because we do need to give away a bunch of these. We'll start you with the $25 any card gift card in the chain game of Jeopardy. So play once, get three right where you are allowed one mistake, and you will get the $25 any card gift card. Then you get to keep that. Plus, you can add on to it any of our ticket prizes if you answer two more questions correctly. But do keep in mind, if you are unsuccessful, you lose all your prizes. So it's a bit of an all or nothing thing there with that. Along with that, we will do another montage here. The montage is going to be for the Scary Movie run engagement passes. You need to name 4 out of 5 of these songs. There is, of course, a theme that may scare you in this, or kind of, this is Paranormal Activity that we're giving away here. This is for the tickets to Paranormal Activity. Thank you, Mark. This is for the tickets to Paranormal Activity. Yes, this is the Paranormal Montage. Call in to win. You need 4 out of 5 songs and artists. And do keep in mind, Paranormal Activity is this Tuesday at the Ed Mirvish Theater. 4 out of 5 songs and artists. Hit it.
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0: So you can figure out it's all kind of ghosty. You got to call in. It's 1-877-518-5151. That is the number to call. We'll take your call during the break and then get you on after the break. But before we get to the break, let's just get this riddle out of the way here, Mark. Our final one of the show. And here it is. This is your final of the three riddles. What do these three things have in common? Gosling, Reynolds, Seacrest. Not that hard with this one. Gosling, Reynolds, Seacrest. Seacrest, Reynolds, Gosling. Yes, you're familiar with where I'm going there. So now look at your three things and figure out how they go together. And then we'll be taking your answer at the end of today's show. Back with the chain game of Jeopardy and hopefully the montage winner next.
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0: All right, we are back. The music's playing. It's the chain game of, I was going to say Jeopardy there, which is, I guess, what I should call it, considering I write it. I got that in my brain because on Tuesday at Second City, and when we started this show, there were two reservations that remained at Second City. We're going to play a new game called Final Jeopardy, which is a risk taking question right at the end of the night to try to gain a bunch of points. So I've had my brain on Final Jeopardy. But it is the chain game of Jeopardy. If you did want to come on down on Tuesday, as I said, there were two tables remaining. I'm sure they will go before the night of, but if you're interested, just visit jasonagnew.com/trivia and click on the Tuesday, June 9th and make your reservation to come on down. A whole bunch of fun on Tuesday night, including a live version of Survey Says, which I call Survey Survivor because it's elimination style. We're going to play the montage out first here. We have Kim from Rexdale calling in to play. Good morning, Kim.
24: Good morning, Jason.
0: All right, Kim, so you need 4 out of 5. I'm going to play it for you again. You need them in order. It's songs and artists. And here is your paranormal montage.

0: Well, that little one, that last one's a little on the nose, Kim, but here we go. So you need 4 to 5 song and artist. Let's run through. Best of luck. What's number one?
1: Santa Monica by Everclear.
0: Number two?
1: Walking in Memphis by Mark Cohn.
0: Number three?
1: Somewhere Down the Crazy River by Robbie Robertson.
0: Number four?
1: Round Here by Counting Crows.
0: Number five?
1: Ghost by Fifi Dobson.
0: Perfect score. Hope your Tuesday's free. You're going to Paranormal.
1: Awesome. And today's my birthday.
0: So happy birthday. Better. Yay. Well done, Kim. Happy Perfect. Birthday.
1: Thanks,
0: I mean,
1: Jason.
0: We still made you work for it, but nonetheless,
1: yeah.
0: Good birthday
1: okay.
0: gift there.
1: Thanks.
0: Hold on the line. We're going to get you set up with that Paranormal Activity, your birthday. So whomever you're taking, you've already got the tickets, but since it's your birthday, they should be buying you the dinner on Tuesday, okay? So go on down, enjoy Paranormal Activity, Tuesday, June 9th at the CAA Ed Mirvish Theater. And we'll give you another chance to win that, not only in the Chain Game of Jeopardy, but in our next Meet Me in the Middle. Oh, we're going to play the answers. Yes, yeah, sorry, Mark.
2: We can live right. beside
0: the Santa Monica, Everclear, number one. Walking in Memphis, number two. Robbie Robertson, Somewhere Down the Crazy River. Great song, Counting Crows, Round Here. And little Fifi Dobson with Ghost. All right, let's now pretend like I never said it before, okay? So now we're going to, there we go. Good. Train is not off the tracks here. Shows, everything's fine. All right, so it's our final Meet Me in the Middle of the show. Your last chance to win and to move things around, because Paranormal Activity is on Tuesday. So we got to give these away on the show today. Tuesday, June 9th. So here's the deal. Send in your answer at Sunday Morning Trivia on the Instagram. And here is what you need to send me. The Meet Me in the Middle of the following. Theme song to a Friends spinoff involving one of the characters relocating to California. So keep in mind, this is involving something from the montage. A theme song to a Friends spinoff involving one of the characters relocating to California. Have that Meet in the Middle from the montage songs that you just heard. Send it on in to at Sunday Morning Trivia on Instagram. The 7th correct answer will win the Paranormal Activity tickets. And we still have another one of the Paranormal Activity to give away. We got a couple Scary Movie to give away. We have two of the golf to give away. Really? People didn't? Okay. So we got two of the RBC Canadian Open to give away as well. And okay, I'm going to switch it then. That's a lot of stuff that we need to give away this week. So you're going to play the Chain Game of Jeopardy. If you win the first time, you win. You can take any prize you want. That's just what we're going to do. You can take any prize you want, okay? And then if you want to try to bonus, you can bonus up to guess what? Any other prize you want. That's what we're doing here, because we need to get rid of these because they're happening this week. I don't often do this, but this is the advantage. And also, the Chain Game of Jeopardy is known to be hard. Mark, I know you were listening when you were not here, and you wrote a laugh to me because this game can be so savage. So if you dare to go for two, be aware of what you're doing to yourself. You are risking that first prize. We will start things off here with Greg from Ajax. Hi, Greg.
3: Hi, Jason.
0: All right, Greg, here we go. We start where we left off last week. Greg, what's the golden rule in this game?
3: Always answer the form of a question.
0: Correct, Greg. Here we go. Sudbury OHL franchise.
3: What are the Wolves?
0: That is correct for one. Home state of the NBA Timberwolves.
3: What Minnesota is Minnesota.
0: That is correct. Also, I made a mistake last week when I was talking about the Toronto Wolves. It was the Toronto Huskies was the ABA franchise. I made a mistake last week. Thank you for correcting me, whoever did that. I just got lost in it. Still, there was the problem with them looking like the Timberwolves. That's why the new team is called the Raptors and not the Huskies. Okay, you are one away from the win, Greg. Minnesota's current NHL franchise.
3: Who are the Minnesota Wild?
0: That is correct. You've got the win just like that. You hit a good part of the chain for you. Any prize you want right now, or do you want to try to double down and be greedy and get two?
3: I'll take the gift card, please, and run.
0: $25 gift card it is. You hold on the line. We'll get you set up. All right. That's an Any Card gift card, 25 buckaroos. Sarah from Guelph, let's let the winning ways continue. All right, Sarah?
4: Hello.
0: Here we go, Sarah. Remember the golden rule. The winning ways are going to continue here with you. Where the Wild Things Are, author. We mentioned him already on the show today. Where the Wild Things Are, author.
4: Oh, I don't know.
0: That is, who is Maurice Sendak? Maurice Richard's nickname.
4: Who is the Rocket?
0: That is correct. What is the Rocket? Rocket in the MCU is voiced by him.
4: I'm sorry, I don't know.
0: All right, we'll move on to the next caller and see if they get it. That's Jay from Bowmanville. Big Jay, one of our defending champs from the Tuesday night games. Hey, Jay.
5: Hi, how are you?
0: You guys are the defending champions right now, aren't you?
5: True, yeah.
0: Are you coming down on Tuesday?
5: No, we can't make it in this week. We were signed up for the last one, but the power outage
0: took us out. All right, well, I hope to see you back at the end of June then to defend your title. It's the day before Canada Day we're doing it. That's going to be a blast. So we'll have dueling champions as of this week. But Jay, let's get you a win here. Rocket in the MCU is voiced by him.
5: Who is Bradley Cooper?
0: That is correct. Bradley Cooper duetted Shallow with her.
5: Who is Lady Gaga?
0: That is correct. Lady Gaga took her stage name from their song.
5: Who is Queen?
0: And that's three right there. It's any prize, Jay. Congratulations. Do you wish to double down?
5: No, I don't. I'd like to take the golf and run.
0: Well done. All right. General admission to the RBC Canadian Open. You hold on the line. We'll get you set up with that. All right. We're almost out of time here. So we've got our final block. Of course, that is going to involve answering the riddle. I'll give away the meet me in the middle answer as well. When we come back, a couple people might be able to still play the chain game of Jeopardy. If you want to give it a try, it's 1-877-518-5151. Don't call for the riddle until I say call, because Mark's having none of you. He will just hang up on you. Remember to follow along to at Sunday Morning Trivia on Instagram. Details about the show and the prizes are always posted there. I'm going there right now to figure out our next winner.
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19: And now the forecast from the AM 800 Weather Center. Lots of sunshine to go around today, up to 28 for the high at the Humidex, 31 or 88 Fahrenheit. For this evening, a clear sky down to 15 or 59. Tomorrow, sunny again, up to 30 for the high, feeling like 33 or 91 Fahrenheit. Tomorrow evening, cloudy periods down to 19 or 66. And for your Tuesday, clouds with a 60% chance of showers or thunderstorms and a high 30 or 86.
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26: I'm Monica. I'm disgusting. I stalk guys and keep their underpants.
27: I am still dreaming of you.
0: All right. What I was asking was the theme song to a Friends spinoff involving one of the characters relocating to California. A couple of you got this. Some of you just kept making Joey references, but no, it's not like one that happened. That's not what I was looking for. I was looking for, one of the song titles, so Santa Monica, and the Monica part of that could turn into Monica Geller. Santa Monica Geller is the correct answer for that one. Congratulations to Kirk from Oakville. Kirk from Oakville, you've got the win, and we will get your details in. You have got yourself tickets to go see Paranormal Activity Tuesday, June 9th at the CAA Ed Mervish Theater. I do need your details, though. I need it by the end of the show. For anyone who does play the online games, I need the details by the end of the show because we have to submit all the names. If we don't get them, you don't get the prize because we can't dilly-dally after the show. Mark has so many other things to do. So we can't just wait. Okay, so we've got a few minutes left here. Let's see if we're going to give away. We have all of the prizes still available here. Should you win, should you make your way through the chain game of Jeopardy. And Paul from Burlington, you are our next player, Paul. So here we go. Got to get three right. You're allowed one mistake. Your first question is Queen, current lead singer.
1: Who is Adam Lambert?
0: That's correct. You got there. Adam Sandler's production company.
1: What is Happy Madison?
0: That is also correct. Very good. Happy was a hit single for him in 2013.
1: Who is Bobby McFerrin?
0: That is incorrect. That's Don't Worry, Be Happy, and I believe that was 1988. Correct answer there was Pharrell Williams. Pharrell Williams teamed up with Daft Punk to produce this 2013 Leprechaun Hunting Anthem.
1: Where are the Green Goblins?
0: No, you will find out the answer when we go to our next player. That next player is going to be Angie from Oldcastle. Hi, Angie.
2: Hi, Jason.
0: Angie, Pharrell Williams teamed up with Daft Punk to produce this 2013 Leprechaun Hunting Anthem.
2: What is looking for gold?
0: No. Mark's laughing at this because it doesn't actually mean what I said. It means what is get lucky, as in lucky is the leprechaun on the Lucky Charms box. So I thought it was a good way to give you a hint. What is get lucky is the name of the song. Anyhow, I mean, I could have gone a completely different direction with it, but it's Sunday morning. Okay, Angie, back to you for this. Lucky Charms cereal include these blue-shaped marshmallows.
2: Blue-shaped marshmallows. What are stars?
0: That is incorrect. We will go to the next caller for this. A gentleman who's maybe been served up a bowl or two of Lucky Charms. We're going to find out. It's Dirk from Oakville. Hello, Dirk.
3: What is Hello Jason?
0: Lucky Charms cereal, including these blue-shaped marshmallows.
3: What are horseshoes?
0: Incorrect. Those are purple. What are moons? Blue moon, right? The planet with the most moons in our solar system.
3: What is Saturn?
0: That's correct. 274 moons. The Saturn gaming system was a flop of this company.
3: What is Atari?
0: Incorrect. It was Sega. Sega, Dirk, thank you for playing the game. All right, that does it for the chain game of Jeopardy. It's time for today's riddle. All right, the lines have been cleared. You need to give me all three of the riddle answers from earlier in the show and then tell me how they link together. Might be a little difficult with how they link together. A different way of linking. Perhaps just a different way of reading. Here we go. Call in. It's 1-877-518-5151. That is the number to call. This, of course, worth the tickets to the RBC Canadian Open, June 10th to 14th at TPC Toronto at Osprey Valley. And you'll also get tickets to see Paranormal Activity this Tuesday, June 9th at the CAA Ed Mervish Theater. And here we go. Sunday morning trivia. Good morning. Who's this?
4: This is Debbie from Mississauga.
0: Debbie from Mississauga. Debbie, the riddle is your challenge today. What is number one?
4: New Zealand.
0: Number two?
4: Fox.
0: Number three?
4: Ryan.
0: How do those go together?
4: Well, Ryan Fox from New Zealand is the defending champion of the Canadian Open Golf Tournament.
0: You got it, Debbie. That's the correct answer. Congratulations.
4: Oh, wow. My husband's going to be so happy.
0: Does he know that you got these for him?
4: No.
0: Oh,
4: he's
0: well.
4: He's in Michigan.
0: In Michigan, and he's coming home to this surprise. He's a big golfer?
4: Oh, big time.
0: All right. Well done, Debbie. Now
4: Thank
0: he's got to get you something nice. You're also going to Paranormal Activity on Tuesday, so congratulations.
4: Thank you.
0: It's a double prize today. I'm going to put you on hold. Thank you for playing the game. And it was as simple as reading backwards today, and that was the link, as Debbie said, but I'll run through it for you. So first up, we had Flight of the Conchords, Lord and Peter Jackson. That links. They're all born in New Zealand. Jason Bateman, George Clooney, and Mickey Rooney, they have all voiced animated foxes. Bateman plays Nick Wilde, the fox from Zootopia. That is continuing on now. George Clooney was in Wes Anderson's The Fantastic Mr. Fox. He was Mr. Fox. Mickey Rooney, that's like the OG Fox. He was Todd from The Fox and the Hound. Third one, easy. Gosling, Reynolds, Seacrest, all of those are named Ryan. And Debbie had it right. Ryan Fox, the New Zealand golfer, he is the defending champion. He won last year's Canadian Open. Congratulations, Debbie. Double the prize is headed your way. Well done. I've buried the lead. I meant to talk about this next fact throughout today's show. Next week, for those of you who didn't just go like, I didn't win and turned off the radio, start your research now. We got a doozy next week. I just found out about this week. Our grand prize next week, we have pairs of tickets to give away to Paul Simon. Ooh. Paul Simon coming back to Toronto. We have pairs of tickets to give away next week. We will do Paul Simon trivia. We'll do Paul Simon montages. We may even mention Garfunkel. Who knows? But that is what we are doing next week on the show. We got a bunch of pairs to give away. I'm super excited about this. I used to love this song as a kid, complete with the music video, but maybe that'll be mentioned next week, of course, considering who is in it. I used to like him back then. And I don't mean Paul Simon. I still like Paul Simon. The other guy's just a real piece of work. All right, there you have it. We are going to do that next week here on the show. I hope to see a bunch of you out on Tuesday night at Second City. I'm pretty sure they're gone, but if you did want to come down and see it live, all of the dates are up on my website at jasonagnew.com/trivia. It's a really fun environment when you get to meet a whole bunch of the people whose voices you hear every week. And I don't just mean me. I mean all of the callers come on down. Bev from the Annex comes on down. Stephen from Toronto. Joe from Etobicoke, I know, is coming on down this week as well. It's going to be a good time on Tuesday night. JasonAgnew.com/trivia for all the details and to make reservations. And remember, next week, Paul Simon tickets right here on Sunday Morning Trivia. And a bonus, next week I'll tell you about that. Sunday morning, don't you dare miss it.
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10: It's 12 o'clock.
19: 22 degrees in Windsor, Essex. Sunny today, the daytime high reaching 28. The Humidex 31 or 88 Fahrenheit. I'm Dustin Kaufman, AM 800 News. Coming up, Oilers captain Connor McDavid wins the Ted Lindsay Award for a record-tying fifth time. But first, members of the OPP Marine Unit are searching for a missing boater in the waters just off of the Bell River Marina and Lakeshore. OPP responded to reports of a missing boater in the area just before 8 o'clock last night. They were last seen struggling on the unpredictable waters of Lake St. Clair. Police say resources for the Joint Rescue Coordination Center and Canadian Coast Guard are being used in the search. Windsor police say three people were pulled from a distressed vessel on the Detroit River yesterday morning just south of Belle Isle. Police were called around 8 a.m. after reports the boat was partially submerged and taking on water. Before officers arrived, two nearby fishermen rescued the boaters. No injuries were reported. All three identified as U.S. residents were handed over to the U.S. Coast Guard and returned to Michigan. The damaged vessel later recovered and towed back to the U.S. Tecumseh's new plaza at Lakewood Park South is now open with space designed to host large community events. Director of Community and Rec Services, Beth Geniak, says the layout allows for crowds of all sizes.
8: The hill just to the south of that is actually a natural amphitheater, and this will allow us to actually, you know, entertain up to 1,500 to 2,000 people on the site. If they're seated on the hill, or if there's an event that's facing northward from the plaza, we'll be able to seat easily 400 or 500 people in this area. You can also see that we have new bocce courts here. These are open courts.
19: The $3.9 million space is right near the end of the park where Manning Road meets Riverside Drive. Art Windsor Essex is expanding its Look Again Outside program. Two new framed pieces are being added with 25 sites across Windsor renewed, including at Budimir Library and the Ganacho Trail. Executive Director Jennifer Matatek says expanding access is key.
10: This innovative way of getting artwork out to where the people are is really important. We love being able to provide access to artworks from our collection in unexpected locations and just put art where the people are.
19: Artwork spans Ottawa Street, downtown, Ford City, and Walkerville. Stateside now, where Toledo, Ohio has been shaken by a mass shooting at an outdoor festival packed with families. ABC's Andrew Dimbert reports the manhunt for suspects continues.
11: Police officers seen applying medical aid to the injured awaiting EMS.
12: There was quite a few people that needed help. And, you know, it's a crazy sight to see.
11: The victims ranging in age from just 14 years old to 61, mostly in their early 20s. At least two suffering critical injuries.
19: Toledo police say what appeared to be a gunfight between at least two shooters left around a dozen injured in the crossfire last night. In sports, Edmonton Oilers superstar captain Connor McDavid has been named the winner of the Ted Lindsay Award for a record-tying fifth time. The honor is voted on by the NHL Players Association for the most outstanding player in the league. The 29-year-old center joined Wayne Gretzky as the only two players to ever win the award five times. McDavid became the third fastest player to reach 1,200 points in NHL history with 784 games, behind only Gretzky and Mario Lemieux. AM 800 News Time is 12:04. Your forecast is next.
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19: Now the forecast from the AM 800 Weather Center. Lots of sun to go around the region today, up to 28 for the expected high. Factor in the humidex, though, 31 or 88 Fahrenheit. Clear sky this evening, down to 15 or 59 overnight. Sunshine tomorrow, up to 30, feeling like 33 or 91. Tomorrow evening, cloudy periods, down to 19 or 66. And for your Tuesday, clouds, a 60% chance of showers or thunderstorms, and a high 30 or 86. Right now, in Windsor, it's 23, feeling like 26 or 79 Fahrenheit. I'm Dustin Kaufman, AM 800 News.
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7: Hi, everyone. Welcome to the show on this Sunday afternoon. I am Dan Jemis. As you heard, Kathy Talbot and Heather Marentette in studio with me. And I hope, ladies, we have as much

0: skits on online, and it blew up, and orders started flooding in from all across North America minutes after he posted.
1: The power of social media.
0: Yeah, it went insane for like 3 days straight, nonstop, and it slowed down. And then over this last weekend, not this weekend, but the last weekend, he posted about the popcorn company again.
2: I saw that.
0: Again.
1: It's a fun surprise.
0: And again, minutes later, it went crazy again. And he actually called. He was featuring a bunch of local Canadian-made products. And he was focusing on popcorn because he got so many different popcorn companies send him popcorn.
1: That's fun.
0: So he was making fun of a few different weird flavors. And he said, but you all know my favorite, and I have my new favorite flavor from the Richmond Popcorn Company, and it is Harvest Crumble.
2: Oh,
0: so then he holds up a bag of Harvest Crumble, and Nikki laughed because that is the popcorn that takes the longest to make.
2: Oh,
0: okay, it takes the longest to make. So there's a crumble, an oat crumble that she makes with it, and it just takes a very long time. So instead of all flavors that are his favorite, it couldn't be movie time or everything else.
1: Yeah, but who sent him the original? How did he get it?
0: So he'd actually, he tried placing an order after the first time around, and because he works with the P.O. box, our shipping company, the popcorn company shipping company doesn't ship to P.O. boxes.
2: Oh, okay.
0: So they had to do it manually. Mm. And I had said to Julie, I said, Julie, you're not charging him for popcorn. He's gotten the Richmond Popcorn Company so much business over the last week. I said, just send him his popcorn and it's on us, you know? And so one of the bags he'd requested in his order was Harvest Crumble. So he had like five or six.
1: And see, after getting all of those snacks sent to him, he still felt the need to order Richmond popcorn.
0: Honestly.
1: That's saying something, because you'd think that he would be inundated with snacks.
0: No. He literally wanted to, and I pushed back three times, like, no, you are not paying for this. Like, it's being sent to you. Enjoy it and whatever. So
1: that's incredible.
0: And then again, a week later, his favorite is Harvest Crumble, and the orders start coming in like crazy again. It was insane. So fun.
1: That's great.
0: Yep. Wild. But there you go. Actually, funny story on top of that. Let me just kind of finish that off really quick. So that first time around, orders were coming in from the States like crazy too. Mm-hmm. And so they had shipped all these boxes, you know, $30 orders, $20 orders, you know, $40 orders to the US. Well, come to find out, there's a new tariff on whatever. Mm-hmm. And so these Americans were getting their popcorn and having to pay like $80, $90, $100. Tariffs on top of their $30 of popcorn.
1: Smokes. Good thing it's good.
0: So
1: popcorn.
0: We shut off U.S. orders immediately.
1: Yeah.
0: So I'm like, that's ridiculous.
2: What a shame.
0: Like, you know, and you have to understand these people are ordering because of Todd and because of what he stands for, which is all, you know, support Canada, what the heck's happening over there. And so they were all very understanding with the staff at the popcorn company about these tariffs. They know it's not their fault. It's their government. So pretty wild. Pretty wild,
2: I guess.
0: But okay, so before we get too out of the way here, we've got some listings to mention.
1: Who wants to go first?
0: Yeah.
2: Okay, I have one out in Stony Point, 1787 St. Clair Road. Beautiful two-story, hardwood floors throughout, oversized garage, in-ground pool, no rear neighbors. Shows like a gem.
0: Yes, beautiful.
2: And I have a gorgeous two-story on Pheasant Run, 130 Pheasant Run in Lakeshore. And this house is incredible. Huge lot, in-ground pool, in-law suite in the basement if you want one, or you could use it for yourself. Seven bedrooms, 4.5 bathrooms, just shines top to bottom, inside and out. 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
0: Yeah.
2: And then I have a country listing outside of Harrow, 3315 Concession 3. And that is an A-frame house. It's really neat. Floor-to-ceiling windows, lots of natural light, 2.5 car garage, 40 by 50 workshop, no rear neighbors. And it is zoned to build an additional dwelling, an ADU, on the property.
0: Nice.
2: So lots of options there, too.
0: Fantastic. Good job, Kath. Heather, what do you got?
1: Okay, I have 1541 Heather Glen in Tecumseh. This is a really fantastic family home. It is a raised ranch, 5 bedrooms, 3 full bathrooms. They replaced all of the Kitech plumbing in 2025, so that is, you know,
0: peace of
1: mind there. Absolutely. Yeah. It is a really fantastic family home in a great Tecumseh neighborhood. And we also have 6701 Roseville Gardens Drive in Windsor.

0: This is an end unit townhome, really spacious with three levels of living space. You have four bedrooms, two bathrooms in this. It is a really fantastic home as well. So yeah, come and check all of these out. They are good really stuff. Great properties.
1: You can find them all on our website, dangemus.com, dangemus.com. Go to the featured listings there and see the photos and videos and walkthrough tours. Lots of information available right there. But good job, ladies. So the market update numbers came out this week for the month of May. And like we mentioned yesterday, it was a little bit surprising to us, to me anyways. Yes, let's go through some of these numbers now. So listings were actually down 12%, which is the first time we've seen that in a very, very long time. Listings were down 12%. Now, that being said, there's still a lot of listings in the market. I'm not sure if I have to go back to last May and see how, if that was a super heavy month in listings, because the fact that we're down is shocking to me because we have so many listings hitting the market.
0: Right. Yeah. No, I'm trying to think back to that time as well, whether or not it was like what caused so many to list all at one time or to have this drastic of a decrease.
1: Yeah. Surprising to me, but sales were also down drastically in May, 18% decrease in sales in May, which we definitely felt.
0: Less surprising.
1: For sure.
2: You can really tell.
1: Yeah. Average sale price, however, was up. Go figure. Up 1.61%, up about $9,000 to from $556 to $565. $565,000 average price in May. Year to date, the listings are down a tad, 2.65%. Sales are down almost 7%. And the average sale price is down 2.27% to $556,000. About $13,000, about $13,000 decrease year to date on the average price. So, I don't know, people keep expecting them to come down further or faster, and they're not doing that. It's strange to me. But the trend we're seeing now is pretty much has the prices sitting still, like, throughout the year.
2: Mm-hmm.
1: So I don't know. See what happens, I guess.
0: Well, and we still have, like we talked about yesterday, we still have, like, a lot of those homes over $1 million that are keeping that price up. So perhaps in some of the lower categories, we're seeing a slight drop, but it's being held up
1: by
0: those higher prices.
1: Yep, no doubt. There were no sales between $0 and $120,000, and there were two sales between $120,000 and $180,000 in all of Windsor Essex County. So it goes to show you, what were those sales? I'm not quite sure what you get for $120,000. It's got to be like a little...
2: Not much.
1: Yeah. But yeah. So there you go. The biggest, busiest price point was the $450,000 to $500,000 price point.
2: Yeah.
1: Followed by the... let me just look closely here. Tied between the $420,000 and $450,000and the $500,000 and $550,000 price points.
0: Okay.
1: You know what? And the $600,000 to $650,000, actually, my apologies. The $600,000 to $650,000 was the second busiest price point.
0: Oh, okay.
1: So $450,000 to $500,000, and then the $600,000 to $650,000. Were the two busiest price points in Windsor Essex County.
2: I believe that.
1: So it makes sense. Like, you know, the average price is right in the center there. So there you go. Interesting. So we're gonna take a break. We're going to come back with our This or That segment, This or That, where we just have fun around the table here, and I'll give you some options, and we just discuss whether you prefer this or that. Easy, easy peasy. Later on in the show, we'll talk with Patrice Surratt from Goldmar Property Management about what she's seeing in the rental market across Windsor Essex County. We'll give away a gift card for the Richmond Popcorn Company later on as well, and we'll answer some listener questions too. Lots more to come right here on the Dan Chemist Real Estate Show.
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7: And now the forecast from the AM 800 Weather Center. Lots of sunshine to go around today, up to 28 for the high at the Humidex, 31 or 88 Fahrenheit. For this evening, a clear sky down to 15 or 59. Tomorrow, sunny again, up to 30 for the high, feeling like 33 or 91 Fahrenheit. Tomorrow evening, cloudy periods down to 19 or 66. And for your Tuesday, clouds with a 60% chance of showers or thunderstorms and a high 30 or 86.
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1: 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We're all over the place. You can't miss us. Mm-hmm. Ladies, what do you say we get to some this or that? We
0: have some fun there. Fun.
1: Yeah, we have a good time with these. So we haven't done it in a while. I figured it was time to kind of, have some fun here. So this or that, would you prefer big backyard or a big kitchen? Ooh, big backyard or a big kitchen.
0: That one's actually really tough for me.
1: Oh.
0: Ooh.
1: Oh, boy.
0: Oh, I'm stumped.
1: The tinker.
0: I don't know.
2: I'm going to say the big kitchen.
1: I feel like, so I love a big backyard, mm-hmm. and we're on 2 acres now, so we have a good size yard now. And I feel like, especially because we back on to
2: the creek,
1: to the creek that mm-hmm. And there's nothing like it's just with trees in the creek, right? So I love that we have that view. But on the other hand, the kitchen you use year round, even the winter.
2: But you have but a beautiful I love the big view. Kitchen.
1: Well, I know, but I'm just saying in general. I'm
0: like
1: not
0: if you had to give up the big kitchen and only have the backyard or one or the other. It's funny. I literally am thinking the exact same thing. So we are on about 2 acres. Yep. We have like the river right next to us as well. And I love our big backyard. But the kitchen is something you use all year round. Yes. And you use it for entertaining. It's what people gather around. That I think I'd go with a big kitchen.
2: Hmm. There you go.
0: As you were saying it, I was like, that's exactly what
1: I know,
0: what I'm thinking.
1: Yeah. How about you, Kath? What would you do?
2: I said big kitchen.
1: Oh, you did? Yep. Oh, big kitchen. Okay. All right. All right. So, new build or older home with character?
2: Older home with character.
1: I'd probably go new build.
0: I love an older home with character, but I would go with the newer build. I love to see them.
1: Yes. Yeah. I don't know. It's just, lakefront cottage or a neighborhood home?
0: Lakefront cottage.
1: Yeah, I would take lakefront cottage all day long. Mm-hmm. Yeah. Walk-in closet or walk-in pantry? Oh.
2: Walk-in pantry.
1: Walk-in pantry?
0: Walk-in closet.
1: Walk-in closet. All right. Let's see here. Carpet in the bedrooms or hardwood everywhere?
2: Hardwood everywhere.
1: I would say hardwood everywhere, although I prefer carpet in the basement.
2: Yes.
1: Thanks, Kath. I agree.
0: She agrees.
2: I agree.
1: Approved.
2: But look at Heather. She's really thinking about
1: it. I know.
0: Hardwood, I think, because it's easier to keep clean and you're not worried about dust and dander.
1: I prefer carpet in the basement just because it's warmer.
0: I love the feeling of a cozy carpet, though.
1: Yeah. Fireplace or hot tub?
2: Fireplace.
0: Fireplace.
1: I would say fireplace, too. Yeah. Front porch or back deck? I guess the question is the back deck covered? Doesn't say. Just says
0: and
1: front
0: also,
1: porch or back
0: how
1: deck.
0: Close are you to your neighbors? Because back porch for me, because it's more private and I'm not staring at the road.
1: Yeah. Okay. Kath? I would say back deck. I love a front porch, but I'd say we get more use out of the back deck.
2: Yeah, I live on my back deck because it's covered.
1: Yeah. Pool or outdoor kitchen?
2: Outdoor kitchen.
0: Pool.
1: I love looking. We have a pool. It's just a sports pool. I love looking at it. I'm not a big fan of going in. I'm not a big swimmer, so I'm a big sinker.
0: I'm not either, but I know my daughter. It would be better
1: the kids
0: for my
1: love it.
0: Family.
1: The family
0: in
1: loves
0: general
1: it. 100%. I could sit next to it and read a book or something and just hang out next to it.
2: Yeah.
1: And
2: just put
1: relax.
2: Your feet in.
1: Yep.
2: Just 100%.
1: Cool off a little bit. I'll go in and every once in a while just like hang out there, but
0: cool
1: it's not,
0: off and then get right out.
1: Yeah. I would definitely not be one to. But, okay, all right. Let's see here. Lots of options here. I'm trying to pick some fun ones. Ensuite bath or bigger bedroom?
2: Ensuite bath.
1: Oh, I would say ensuite bath.
0: Ensuite bath.
1: Yeah.
0: Yep.
1: That
0: convenience is just, it's wonderful.
1: Yeah. Stand up shower or bathtub?
0: Shower.
1: I would say shower.
0: I'm not a bath person.
1: Oh, Kath. How about
0: Kathy's
1: you?
0: Unsure.
1: Oh,
2: I miss my bathtub.
1: Uh-huh. Do you?
2: Yeah.
1: Okay.
2: If I can only have one, it would have to be the shower.
1: Okay. When you say the bathtub, which bathtub? The regular residential bathtub or the because you guys had a
2: we had like
1: a jacuzzi tub,
2: aerator tub.
1: Yeah.
2: Yeah.
1: Did you use the aerator tub at all?
2: All the time.
1: Really?
2: Because
1: so many people would go sell their houses and they don't use those tubs, right? Mm-hmm. All right. Oh, this one, everyone knows my answer here. Heated bathroom floors or towel warmer?
2: Oh, I'm going to say towel warmer.
0: Floors.
1: I'll tell you what, Kath, because I knew you were going to say that. And I'm going to take the heated floors. You know why? Because you can heat your towel by slapping on the floor. And your towel
2: Very
1: is heated.
2: Good answer.
1: Two for
2: good
1: one.
2: Answer.
0: My sister-in-law, her husband bought her a towel warmer from Costco. It looks like a little hamper that you put next. I thought that was wonderful. I didn't even know that existed.
1: Yeah. You know what I learned is because we have heated floors in our ensuite bath. And at one point, our towel had just fallen on the floor when I got into the shower. And I got up and like, oh, the towel's warm. I'm like, oh,
0: I have
1: at
0: a
1: that.
0: Towel warmer yes. down here.
2: Hey, towel warmer included. Did you ever fix? It was a door handle or something.
1: Yes, the towel. The towel.
2: Oh, the towel. The towel
1: rack.
2: Did you fix it?
1: Yes.
2: Oh, okay, I'm proud of
1: fixed.
2: You.
1: Yeah, about 2-3 months ago. It was fixed.
2: It took you forever.
1: Took us forever.
0: But it's done.
1: You know what? You know what else just got done? We have in our ensuite bath, our shower, our shower head has been broken for honest to God probably 3 years. Like the hose thing slipped down, so it's like the wrapper, like the silver wrap
2: the
1: that
2: thing
1: goes
2: okay.
1: around. Yeah, like it kind of slipped down from it. And it was leaking for, I swear to God, 3 years. We just got it replaced. It's all warrantied. So I messaged the company, the brand, like, I don't know, a year ago. They never got back to me. I never got around to it. I'm like, whatever. Mm-hmm. It still works fine. It's just annoying. And then at one point we were cleaning the shower and the shower head came off the hose.
0: Oh, okay.
1: So we had no choice but
0: time
1: to actually
0: for a new one.
1: And called the plumbers, like, yeah, it'll be covered. They'll replace it. And sure enough, this week we got the new shower head and the cord included, like for free. So
0: done.
1: Bonus. I'm like, just 3 years late, but here we are. Here it is. Okay, our next, if you're just joining us, it's our this or that segment. Let's see here. White kitchen or dark cabinets? So white, light, or dark cabinets?
2: Mine is in the middle. Mine's the honey oak.
1: Yes.
2: And I love it.
1: Okay.
0: I think, yeah, I wouldn't go like dark, but something in the middle is what I would prefer as opposed to just the white.
1: All right. We've had both. We've had dark, we've had light, and I prefer the light. Like this time, we have like off-white, and I'm happy with off-white. Just brightens up the space.
2: Oh, yeah. It suits your house beautifully. Yeah.
1: Our house in LaSalle was like super dark. Like walnut color, and it was
0: I wouldn't want that because I feel like you actually see a lot of like fingerprints and dust and stuff on the dark.
1: Yeah, yeah.
0: Something medium.
1: Exactly. Let's see here. Gas stove or induction?
0: Gas.
1: I would say gas.
2: I've never had a gas stove. Everybody tells me I'd love it if I had
1: one. Oh, really?
2: Yeah.
0: Yeah, you're a cook. Electric. You like to cook, right?
2: Yeah, a little bit.
1: A little bit.
2: Depends which day it is.
1: Coffee bar or wine fridge? Oh, well, Kath, what are you going to pick? Yeah.
2: Neither.
1: Exactly. I would go with wine, cause I don't drink coffee. So I would pick a wine fridge. Nick would pick the coffee bar for sure.
0: Ooh, I like both.
1: Okay, exactly. Heather, you're in trouble.
0: I'm very torn. Yeah. If you had said wine cellar, I would have chosen the wine cellar, but a wine fridge I don't need, but coffee bar.
1: Yeah. All right. Fair enough. minimalist style or cozy clutter? I would say minimalist style all day long.
0: Yep, same.
1: Modern farmhouse or sleek contemporary? We're modern farmhouse, so I would pick that. Because
2: Me too.
0: Yeah, I like that style.
1: Let's see. Oh, I know Heather's answer here. Plants everywhere or no plants at all?
2: Plants
0: everywhere.
1: Yeah, plants, yeah, for sure. Leather couch or fabric sectional?
2: Fabric.
1: Yeah, I would pick fabric too.
0: Leather is sticky.
1: Oh, nothing like a good nap on a couch, eh? Oh, my goodness. Area rugs or bare floors? Area rugs.
2: Area rugs.
1: Curtains or blinds?
2: Blinds.
0: I like blinds. So you can, like, especially the ones where you can adjust, like, a little bit of the filter.
1: Yeah. Okay, let's see. Oh, this one's for Heather, too. Robot vacuum or central vac?
0: Ooh, robot.
1: Oh, Sharky.
2: You can keep your central vac.
1: We got to go. We're out of time. Okay. Central vac. Pff.
0: We got caught up.
1: All right. We're going to take a break. We're going to come back with Patrice, and we're going to give away some free popcorn from the Richmond Popcorn Company later on in the show as well. Lots more to come right here on the Dan Jemis Real Estate Show.
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1: 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Hey, Patrice, how are you?
19: Good. How about you, Dan?
1: Well, fantastic. Thanks. Now, if I had to guess, you guys are probably right in the middle of a very interesting market, aren't you?
19: Yeah, we are. And it's busy. Yes, very, very interesting. And a market that happened really, really fast and no real time to kind of brace yourself.
1: Oh, geez.
19: It took a big turn as far as just qualified tenants, people who, you know, qualify by working, qualify by income, qualify by credit. Just far, far less people in the market. And on the flip side, units keep coming onto the market, right? With the new builds, we have a lot of houses that are coming on that people want to rent out their house now instead of selling it. So we just keep adding to inventory, but there's nobody taking up the inventory.
1: Jeez.
19: Student thing still hasn't changed. Yeah, it's a very, very different. And tenants are, you know, we're seeing a lot of negotiations from existing tenants,
1: yeah,
19: you know, saying they want to, yep, they capture those rental rates now and say, we'd like to, you know, renegotiate our lease. We'll sign a new lease if, and
1: tenants,
19: they have,
1: tenants
19: you know,
1: finally
19: request.
1: Have a little bit of power, don't they?
19: Yep. Yep. Little bit of negotiation power. And
1: yeah.
19: Then landlords are weighing out, you know, the cost of turning it versus, you know, with the repairs and the, what if it doesn't rent? So your vacancy plus repairs. And are you going to get the same rent you were from that tenant if they move? Probably not. Right.
1: Jeez.
19: So you're automatically going to backward. We have one that was very, had a long-term tenant about 4 years. And the reduction of that rent was a few hundred dollars that we're trying to rent it for now than what that tenant who left was paying.
1: Wow.
19: Like a couple hundred a month. So, right. And we're having a hard time filling it even at that lowered rent. So it just shows you, and people have so much choice, right?
1: So
19: we call it a renter's market.
1: So I was going to say, you know, I've been predicting for the last couple of years, as the market has been shifting a little bit, that especially with the rates, you know, having gone up, although they've come back down quite a bit now, but still, my prediction was that those who would have the most difficult time would be the small real estate investors, those that literally
19: right.
1: just basically used everything they had to buy that single property. Are you seeing
19: yep.
1: those small mom and pop, you know, we call them YouTube investors that are just borrowing money from people to buy investment properties? Are they losing their properties at all? Or are they still holding on to them?
19: We've, We've seen some. I mean, and what the first exit is usually, you know, try and sell it, right? Yeah. So they'll call and ask, like, about how can I get the tenant to move, or my tenant just moved. I'm going to try and put it up for sale, but also I want to try and rent it and see what happens first. We're seeing a lot of that. Because equally, if you bought an investment property that has a few units in it, or it's in a very heavy investor area, like near the schools, only investors are purchasing those, but they're not really, because they know that the market's really tough to fill. They're having a hard time selling it, where normally, not even that long ago, right, they'd put an investment property up for sale, be gone. Tenanted, not tenanted, right? I mean, it's just not the same. People are very, very cautious to enter the market here because they're here, well, and not just here, but, everywhere. They're hearing about our vacancy rate, and they're hearing about, our lack of qualifications and our lack of employment. And it's a bit of a scary market here, I think, for Windsor, where we went through that big boom where everyone wanted to come to Windsor because it was so great and prices were great. And so investors now are hesitant, and more apt to put it on the market when it's empty, but then finding they come back because they can't sell it. So now we're coming back to trying to rent it.
1: And especially if they bought those properties expecting a certain amount for rent, and now they're not garnishing that, right? They're not getting that amount.
19: Yeah.
1: So it's causing some issues for sure.
19: For sure. And those rent rolls are what you need to qualify for that property. So if we can't get it, right, or we have to say to these owners, listen, like, we have to reduce it by $200 a month on a unit, that makes a big difference in qualifying.
1: Man, oh, man.
19: Right? Wow. And it's very, hesitant. And
1: so what's the advice you're giving to anyone out there, maybe they have a vacancy coming up, but they don't currently have the property managed, but they're, debating. What's the advice you're giving to landlords out there?
19: My best advice is to be very, very active in those marketplaces where you can see what other places that are similar, like get your comparables, right? Look in your area, see what other people are advertising it for, and be prepared to match it. Be prepared to offer a concession, some sort of, very enticing deal. A lot of people are doing 13-month lease, get a month free, right? So you're getting longer term, you lose a month. But just do your numbers and figure out, the cost of it sitting empty for one more month really is the same as reducing it $200, say. So being prepared to do it and just knowing you have to just ride it out until the market comes back, which we see. It always does, right? Yes, Windsor's very resilient. It does come back. It's just, it's a little bit hard pill to swallow initially. But if you don't, you risk it sitting empty for way longer and losing way more money than you would want to.
1: Are you seeing more folks renting one bedrooms, two bedrooms? Are they sticking with the ones to keep the cost down? Is that what's happening right now?
19: Or they're taking advantage of some lower price twos, right? Because some of our two bedrooms are priced now what their ones used to be.
1: Really?
19: So, so people are taking advantage of that, and they can get a two bedroom, in a okay area, and two bedroom, and they're getting it for the price of what a middle range one bedroom would have been. So definitely they're going to get a second bedroom and don't necessarily have to do it for a roommate.
1: So are you seeing two bedrooms for $1,500 right now?
19: We've got anywhere. Yeah. But even like I've got my lowest price two bedroom right now is $1,200.
1: Okay. Wow.
19: Yeah. Well, and then, we still have them at 15, 16,
1: sure.
19: But some of the new builds, right, they're still up in that 2000 range and people are paying it because it's just a different product.
1: Sure.
19: But there's definitely more affordability in the market. There's so much choice. Like tenants are really, we get a showing and people will say, they really, really like it, but I have 10 other appointments. Like it used to be two or three, you'd be competing for that same tenant. Now they have 10 in a day because there's just so much inventory. And then they can really be selective, much like a purchaser would be. How important is it to have a driveway? How important is it for central air? How important is a dishwasher? How important is, right? And they can make their list because chances are they'll find everything on their list in the price they want now. Very, very good odds.
1: Well, on one hand, it's been a very rough market for tenants over the last four or 5 years, right? So it's probably not a horrible thing to give them a bit of a break, right? It's been, hard.
19: It's been hard and people are struggling. Let's talk about gas prices and food prices. And, people are honestly just trying to survive. So the adjustment in rent for tenants and people paying those rents is okay, right? And it's a good adjustment. The problem is the financed houses, the mortgages aren't going down, the taxes aren't going down. So for the owners, that's a tough adjustment because, you know, you have to, where are you going to make that up? Yeah, now that's coming. Not only you're not cash flowing, you're out of your own pocket. But hold on to it and you just ride it out. Those property values are still there. Windsor is always coming back.
1: You know, everyone assumes that property owners, investors, they're making a killing, right? They always assume that, but not the case. Most small investors, real estate investors, are breaking even, or they're maybe pulling in $50 or $100 a month. This is assuming everything is always rented, which is, it's not always the case.
19: And assuming nothing breaks and you're not having any unexpected maintenance, because that's a very big hit too. When you have a vacancy and you have to fix it up now. Or you have garbage disposal because tenants have left their furniture behind, or, you know, you have these unexpected expenses that your cash flow for that whole year just got turned into the cleanup for a turnover. Yeah. So everyone's very, very close to that, you know, line of just barely making it cash flowing. But if people just, you know, can stay strong through it and we just ride the wave and everyone make those adjustments right now. Absolutely. Because, you know, on the flip side, Dan, when things were going so, so well in Windsor, right, they benefited from those rising rents. Of course. You know, turning a unit, we'd get a $300 or $400 increase on it.
1: Yeah.
19: Right? Yeah. So we've lived that too. Yeah. We have. So it's just an adjustment and it's temporary, just like the good times are temporary.
1: And what are you seeing from the landlord-tenant board right now? Delays? Any changes? Still same?
19: Still the same. Still messy. I don't think our wait times are as long, but it's still very messy. And one big change our paralegals brought to our attention is the landlord-tenant board in a hearing for arrears is asking for landlords to prove their communication efforts with the tenant. So we're being asked to submit like a record of days and times and discussions and an offer to make a payment plan. They're really pushing landlords to have tried to work with the tenant and bring that with them to a hearing. So we've been changing our practice just to document more, because a lot of times they're phone calls, right? So just trying to make notes in our Yardi system of those days and times, what was discussed. They're really pushing for that, which is a bit of a change. We've never been asked for any logs of communication before, so that's new. And just waiting for the changes, like if we ever get those new forms for N4s and shorten the wait.
1: I don't know how I feel about that. It can go both ways. To me, if a tenant's not paying their rent, you know, okay, great. You put a message out saying, hey, where's the rent? And of course, they're going to give you some kind of excuse. At that point, I'm sorry, but time's up. Like, your agreement is that you pay rent on time. I've got a mortgage payment to make. And if you don't, then someone else will make it, right? So I don't know why you must need to go out of your way. I'm not sure.
19: And that's very new, right? Sure. So Tim, you know, our paralegal was saying that, and he got asked in a hearing, and we're like, what? And he's like, I was asked to show, you know, any communication efforts, emails, correspondence, like dates, times you've offered a payment plan.
1: I think it's, to me, it's a case by case, because listen, I'm a landlord and we've always had great relationships with our tenants. So if someone were to come to me and say, Dan, listen, I'm tight this month, we can, you know, can you wait 2 weeks or whatever? I would say, not a problem, because there's communication.
19: Yeah.
1: But of course, the ones that aren't going to pay their rent are never communicating. They're just not paying their rent.
19: Yeah.
1: Those are the ones that are logical.
19: And I agree on that. Like, why do the tenants not have to provide proof that they've tried to communicate and work out a payment plan?
1: Yeah.
19: Like, that's absolutely true. They don't have to provide that. We do. So that's new and unpleasant. Because you're right. If they wanted to, they would make the offer. Sure. That would already be in the works. It doesn't mean we wouldn't take them to the hearings. We want to put it in an enforceable order. But to show that communication, I'm like, well, they should show that they've tried to and made this offer, right? And if a landlord declines it, you know, that's one thing. But just to not...
1: Listen, every time I've had a problem with a tenant, and my tenants have been fantastic for years, but anytime someone has an issue and they reach out to me, I've got no problem working with them. It goes both ways.
19: Absolutely.
1: And they've been great tenants, and they've helped us out, and you know, with the property, et cetera, et cetera. No problem with that.
19: Yeah.
1: But to me, it's about communication. As long as they give me a heads up, then so be it.
19: Yeah. And again, to your point, though, both ways, right? Yes. Like, they didn't reach out to you, not waiting for you to reach out to them and say, hey, what's your plan? What's your payment plan?
1: Yeah, yeah.
19: Like, it feels like if you couldn't pay your credit card bill, right, The credit card company, no, they don't care. They're going to, right? But really, you have to call them and say, hey, I'm struggling. Can I skip a payment or whatever, right? Like, can I lower my interest rate? It's like, it's up to you as the consumer to make those arrangements or agreements or whatever to try and help your situation. I don't think the credit card company is responsible. So it's an interesting turn. Like, I'm not sure why, but it's definitely... It's out there, and these adjudicators are asking for more things from landlords.
1: Jeez.
19: And we're still seeing, like, we filed on one, Dan. It's very much like your that one from years ago we don't like to talk about. we've had to file twice, and we still don't have a hearing date. We gave up on the first one because it's been a year.
1: Oh, no hearing date.
19: We filed again. We paid and filed it again, and we still don't have a hearing date. But other ones we filed after have come in.
1: It's criminal, and the lender should be able to go after the government for that at that point and say, listen, I'm taking losses because of you. Yeah. You're not responding. Oh, and jeez.
19: Like, it just gets lost, or, you know, I think I've talked about one before where we waited and waited, and then we didn't get the order written. So 6 more months went by after her hearing, and when we did get the order, they backdated it to the hearing date and said her payment plan started in January or something. Like, it was ridiculous. We got it in June. And her payment plan was $100 a month, and she owed $15,000.
1: Oh my!
19: $100 a month.
1: Yeah, okay.
19: So, right, like that's So,
1: Listen, if someone has questions, what's the best way to reach out to you?
19: You can reach us at the office at 519-252-5010 or on our website goldmar.ca.
1: Fantastic, Patrice. As always, thank you for the help. We'll chat with you next
19: week. You're welcome.
1: That's Patrice Producerette with Goldmar Property Management. Lots more to come right here on the Dan Jemis Real Estate Show.
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1: All right, one more segment to go here on the Dan Jemis Real Estate Show. Kathy Talbot, Heather Marentette in studio today. And yeah, having lots of fun this weekend. It was a great couple shows.
4: Mm-hmm.
1: But,
5: It was. Uh-huh. It was fun just watching you stumble around.
1: I know. What is wrong with me today? Holy moly.
5: Yesterday was worse.
1: I prefer Heather's singing last week on last week's show.
5: Oh, that's so right. You should sing again.
4: You will not trick me into that again.
1: Oh, come on.
5: Oh, my gosh.
1: Oh, did you get any contract, record contract offers?
4: You know, I'm still waiting.
1: All right. All right.
4: But I'm sure it's coming.
1: I'm sure you can find the tape and play it again.
5: Dan, those who want to hear it. Dan could sing harmony with you.
1: There you go.
4: Ooh, okay, next time.
5: Okay,
4: next time. Don't leave me hanging alone next time.
1: That was the best. So listen, before we get too far, a reminder, we are always here to help if you have any real estate questions or if you're thinking of getting your home evaluated to make a decision on whether or not it's the time to sell. You can always reach out to us 7 days a week at the office, 519-566-5565, or on our website at danjemis.com. We have time for one, maybe two listener questions. Depends on how long it takes us here. But someone asks, what type of exclusions do you normally see in offers? What type of exclusions
5: Certain fancy lights, like chandelier-type lights or whatever, I see that excluded.
1: Yes.
4: Yep.
5: I see things like flagpole in the backyard or porch swing or something like
4: specific
5: that.
4: Specific shelving units that are built in sometimes if it's one that they know that they want to bring with them.
1: Yeah.
5: A certain plant or tree, like if it's just
4: a little
5: tree.
4: That's true. That has happened. Yeah.
5: I've had that a few times.
1: I almost sold a cow at the house once. We sold a pony once.
5: Yes, we sold a house with a pony.
1: Yeah. What was that pony's name? Do you remember? I forget now. Oh, shoot. It's a cute pony.
4: Yeah. That's funny.
1: So, yeah, I would say like light fixtures.
4: Yeah.
1: Sometimes window coverings.
4: TV brackets. Right, because now they're built on, so they should technically stay, right?
1: Yeah,
4: if you want to take it with you, you have to exclude it.
1: Yeah. Yeah, we always say if it's attached to the house, if you flip the house upside down and it's still attached, then technically you should stay with the house. It's the best way to look at
4: it. And if you want it, mark it as an exclusion.
1: Exactly. I always find it strange when people want to keep their T-bracket. Like, you see, it's like $20 to get a new one.
4: And it just leaves holes in the walls. It's just easier to get a new one. I agree. But, you know, to each their own.
1: To each their own, for sure. Okay, time for... we're pushing it. Okay, a fast one. Most common closing day surprises. I would say some of the most common are probably appliance related. Mm. Like an appliance has been switched or missing.
5: People think the world of their, of course, fridges now are $1 million. They do everything but cook.
4: Or just like junk and stuff left behind that should have been cleared out when the new buyers go to move in.
1: When we talk about appliances, though, like to me, it's the last thing I ever want to move. They're a pain.
5: Yeah.
1: I'd rather just go get new ones. Mm-hmm. Not worry about it.
5: Yeah.
1: Right?
4: But for sure.
1: So I think that's probably one of the most common surprises, like garbage left in the house.
4: Yeah. Or people not coordinating timing properly when it comes to the movers, right? And there's like a little bit of an overlap and you just gotta give people a little bit of grace, but try to plan it a little bit better.
1: We've had people that just get so angry when they get to the house and the people are still there moving out. I'm like, well, just, you know.
4: It's hard. It's hard, especially when you're lining up your purchase and your sale in the same day and you're waiting for the keys to transfer. It's very stressful. Yeah. So I always just try to tell people, give them a little bit of grace and give it to yourself as well. And
1: exactly.
4: It'll all work out. Everybody's just trying to get to where they need to be.
1: Everything works out in the
5: Don't sweat the small stuff.
1: All right. We're out of time.
5: Of course.
1: That's all we got. But we have to give away a gift card for the Richmond Popcorn Company. So if you want some free popcorn, then you give me caller number
5: 8.
1: Caller number 8. 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So make sure you go stop in and say hi to the staff there and try Todd Maffin's favorite popcorn of all time, the Harvest Crumble. Mm-hmm. So there you go. All right. So we're going to leave it there. And thank you all for listening and tuning in this weekend to Heather Marantet and to Kathy Talbot. Thank you for joining me.
5: Welcome. Thank you.
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12: From the National Newsroom of the Canadian Press, I'm Don Mitchell. Prime Minister Mark Carney will make two stops on an upcoming trip to Europe this week. In a release, the Prime Minister's office says the leader will visit Ireland and the lakeside resort of Evian de Bain in France for the G7 summit. The summit will run from June 15th to the 17th. Canada will get a new Governor General tomorrow as Louise Arbour is installed during a ceremony steeped in tradition.
19: There have been 30 governors general since Confederation. The first was Lord Monck, who previously served as governor of British North America. Vincent Massey became the first Canadian appointed to the post in 1952. The governor general represents Canada's head of state and exercises almost all of the king's powers and responsibilities. But only the monarch can name a new governor general on the advice of the prime minister. That means incumbents in the office can't choose their successors. Jason White, the Canadian Press.
12: A walk supporting Israel and the Jewish community in Toronto has drawn tens of thousands and a heavy police presence. Organizers for the Walk with Israel expected a similar turnout to last year's estimated 56,000 participants. The increased police presence is to prevent potential confrontations, as they expect competing groups will gather along the route. At least two arrests were confirmed by local police early on Sunday on social media, as Iranian and American flags were also visible along with Israeli flags on the route. Israel struck Beirut's southern suburbs without warning today, days after a ceasefire agreement in Washington went into effect, and despite a U.S. request not to attack. Lebanon's state-run national news agency said two people were killed and 11 wounded in a preliminary count. Iran had warned that an attack on Beirut would renew full-scale war across the Mideast, even as Pakistan today tries to restart talks between Tehran and Washington. Iran wants a deal to include ending the war in Lebanon. Meanwhile, a man opened fire in central Israel today, killing a reservist and wounding several others.
9: Israeli police say a Palestinian man with Israeli citizenship went on a shooting rampage in central Israel Sunday, killing one person and wounding five others. The attacker was killed by police. Police say the attacker stayed in his vehicle while firing, allowing him to travel to several towns. The first shooting was reported from a gas station. Israeli Prime Minister Benjamin Netanyahu said Israel is fighting terrorism on all fronts, that police thwart hundreds of attacks a year, but unfortunately not all of them. Police say they've arrested a second person involved in the attack. I'm Donna Water.
12: And finally, provincial police say three people are dead after a car and four motorcycles collided in South Central Ontario. The crash happened last night at an intersection of a busy highway in Kawartha Lakes, roughly 150 kilometers northeast of Toronto. Investigators say an 18-year-old driver of a passenger vehicle from Peterborough was pronounced dead at the scene. They add that two motorcyclists, a 72-year-old man and a 65-year-old man, also died in the crash. This is the Canadian Press. In sports and Major League Baseball, in about a half hour from now, the Toronto Blue Jays host the finale of their three-game series against the Baltimore Orioles. Toronto beat Baltimore 6-4 yesterday after dropping the opener 13-3 on Friday night. Kevin Gausman will start for the Jays while the Orioles will counter with Shane Boz. In the NHL, Edmonton Oilers superstar Connor McDavid won the Ted Lindsay Award. The honor is voted on by members of the NHL's Players Association for the most outstanding player. McDavid led the league with 138 points. This season, en route to tying Wayne Gretzky's record for five Ted Lindsay Awards. PWHL Hamilton has signed forward Emily Clark to a two-year deal after three seasons with the Ottawa Charge. The expansion franchise announced it will be a new deal through 2027-28. And Iran's soccer team has arrived in Mexico for training ahead of the World Cup before three group matches in the United States later this month. The team's participation in the World Cup has been complicated by the Iran war. From the Canadian Press, I'm Don Mitchell.
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0: And welcome in. Here we go. It is the ultimate episode of On the Ledge, your Ontario Politics Podcast. I'm Dave Trapper, ultimate in as much as the final one before we get back to things with any regularity. And we're not quite sure when that will be yet, but we'll figure that out. So lots to talk about, though, as we wind things down, the legislature wrapping things up for, you know, I wouldn't even say the summer break. Holy cow. Anyway, we'll get into that. Around the table this morning on Thursday, June the 4th, Tim Hudak is here, former leader of the PC party. Now at Council Public Affairs, John Wright is our resident pollster. Kathleen Wynne is the former Premier of Ontario. And Keith Leslie, he is the veteran voice at Queen's Park. You hear and see him on CHTV, a variety of other podcasts, and of course has been a regular contributor here on The Ledge. Wow, almost 8 years. So this been kind of cooking along. Yeah, it's not bad, right? So one of the things that I think we got to get this out of the... What's sorry, that?
1: Where's Keith's records?
0: Well, where are your records? All we can see is your laundry.
2: Yeah, I've still got the water in the basement issue being dealt with. So I'm up in my wife's sewing room, actually. So the records are safe. They were nowhere near the water, but I can't actually play them right now. So it is a bit of a pain. But
0: right. Make sure you save the records, right?
2: Absolutely.
0: Let's get this out of the way because there was a good deal of conversation about it. And, you know, I realized that, you know, that the argument is going to be, well, MPPs are working even when the legislature is not sitting. I will default to the two former

0: overly indulgent to be taking that much time off. You know, for a government, for example, that might criticize teachers for only, you know, not working 2 months out of the year, all of a sudden, okay, hello.
1: Yeah, I mean, I will say off the top that like most MPs and MPPs, it was very irritating when I would hear newscasters say they're off, you know, they're on a break and they're on a break for X number of weeks because you do work, you're in your constituency office and that can be very rigorous. But I will also say that when I was premier, and coming into after that leadership in January of 2013, you know, I made a commitment to come back according to the legislative calendar. As soon as the leadership was over, we came back after Family Day. I tried to stick to the legislative calendar because built into the legislative calendar, are constituency weeks. You know, there's time built in to get back to the ridings. As a Toronto member, you know, it was much easier, but for members who are outside of Toronto, I understood that it was a challenge. And so obviously those weeks are important. I think there are a couple of things about this. I think that, this premier is not particularly comfortable in question period. You know, I don't think he likes it. I don't think he likes the scrutiny. He may like the cut and thrust, but his staff sure don't like it when he gets into it. You know, that is a problem for this government. I also think it's a very reactive government. And so, Tim, you made a little bit of a slip there. You said, they were getting fewer things done faster. I think you meant getting more things done faster. I would argue that it is getting fewer things done faster. You know, I think that they actually don't have much of a proactive agenda. I think that they react to things. And apart from building infrastructure, there isn't really a vision of of what they want the province to look like. Certainly not in healthcare, certainly not in education, certainly not in social services. Those things, they react to issues. And right now they're going into teachers' negotiations, for example. So that's not going to be a comfortable place for them. So I understand why they want to be away from the house. So I think that it's a problem. I think that they could have, you know, they could have stayed and then, come back saying that they're worried about the municipal election getting in the way. I mean, they have not been shy about interfering in municipal politics from the time they were elected. So I think that's just an excuse. And so I think it is a real challenge for MPPs. And I'll end on this. For MPPs, they get disconnected from the center. You know, I mean, it's harder to hold the team together. And already there are challenges for this premier. We're going to talk about some of those later in terms of caucus cohesion. So I think it's a problem both for them and for the public.
0: Yeah, John, when we look at this, and it's all around public perception as much that just gets ingrained. And I echo what Kathleen said. I mean, recalling back to the 2018, after you and I put our pencils down following the election, we thought, okay, you know, new government, they're going to take time. They'll get their cabinet in place, sworn in, blah, blah, blah, blah. We'll be back at it just after Labor Day. Of course, then province steps up and decides they're going to cut Toronto City Council in half. We put out the clarion call and Keith answered and we were doing the podcast all summer. So it's kind of ironic to suggest for a second that they were doing this to avoid any kind of suggestion of interference in municipal politics. But there is a public perception that they're not doing their job. And I don't care how often, and we can all agree that MPPs are working in their constituencies. The perception is they're not doing their job if they're not at their desk at Queen's Park.
2: I suppose so. I think, you know, number one is that we look at the two main governments that affect us, the federal government and the provincial government. Forget about the municipal side of the ledger for a moment. And, you know, Mark Carney's at 50% in terms of vote right now. As he moves ahead and makes a lot of decisions, which are clearly not engaging a lot of people. We see in the province now the repair of the public opinion polls where the premier's back to where he was at around 41%. So, you know, maybe some people took the advice that we all had on this, you know, that the premier should take a break out of the limelight and just extended it to the whole assembly. Look, I think there's another thing that I was thinking about last night before coming on here, and that is that we live in a

0: Very interesting age, which I would say is the appearance of publicly associated autocracy. We have a series of governments for a number of reasons, whether it be post-pandemic or whether it be because of Donald Trump and the impact on our society, where governments have given themselves almost without any problem whatsoever, incredible powers. Bill C-5 federally, Bill 5 provincially, the FOIs, both federally and provincially, you know, strong mayors, powers that have been given over. Like there's been a centralization of power, and we see almost parallel issues between the MPs who are making waves nationally, you know, within Mark Carney's caucus saying you're not consulting with us. And it is much broader than it appears to be, especially even among stakeholders where decisions are made and just you move forward. And we see that as well in the Premier's caucus. It just strikes me that we've got a situation where legislation and regulation controlled and centralized is allowing governments to basically move away from the accountability of the legislature. The prime minister has been in the House, what, 24 times? The premier has been in the House, but the government now is deciding that it's going to take, you know, the many months off. So it's an interesting circumstance here where you could say, well, they just don't want to meet in the legislature. Well, that may be fair, but it's also a case you don't have to in many ways. It may not be until, you know, the new Liberal leader gets in the House, you know, whether or not the teachers' negotiations forces them into the House or something. But actually, over the last 5 months or so, governments across this country have absorbed significant powers that they've never had before to make autonomous decisions and to avoid scrutiny. And that usually has come at a time when there's weak opposition. There isn't anybody there to hold them together. So to me, I'm actually even thinking further ahead. Like, what does this mean for the opposition parties to the next election campaign? How are they going to run, you know, on opening government or doing more stakeholder engagement? Because it seems to me that in the short term, whether it's the Billy Bishop Airport or whether it's a 417 or whether it's, you know, almost anything in this province, it may be a view that there should be accountability in the legislature, but they don't have to be there. Like, I mean, they now have the regulatory control to do a lot of these things. So I reflect that we're in a very interesting time where the public has acquiesced to the external environment politically and allowed governments to absorb all of its powers. Basically, we're just going to make deals. We're just going to do our thing. We're going to, as the conservatives would say, we're going to get things done. And that seems to me where that's led us to almost today.
1: Time for a break. We'll be right back. 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
13: And now the forecast from the AM 800 Weather Center. Lots of sunshine to go around today, up to 28 for the high at the Humidex, 31 or 88 Fahrenheit. For this evening, a clear sky down to 15 or 59. Tomorrow, sunny again, up to 30 for the high, feeling like 33 or 91 Fahrenheit. Tomorrow evening, cloudy periods down to 19 or 66. And for your Tuesday, clouds with a 60% chance of showers or thunderstorms and a high 30 or 86.
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1: And welcome in. I'm Dave Trafford. Let's get back to the roundtable. Well, and that's at the heart of getting things done has been sort of the good, bad, and otherwise for the Ford government, Keith, in as much as it's double-sided. Sure, you can point to it and say we've accomplished these things, but in the effort to do many of those things, there have been stumbles, if not on the verge of scandal, involved in some of the files. And that has happened, brought to the attention because the opposition's been in the House and the press gallery has been very active on that. Can I just suggest that perhaps the press gallery or reporters in general should stop saying, it's going to make my job harder? I get it, but at the same time, sweet, merciful baby Jesus, we've got to be in a place where, let's make sure that we're holding the government to account and be in your lane to do that. But I get the spirit of it. But you're not going to get the premier on a hallway scrum. I get that.
14: Generally not, but when he's arriving in the car, you can stake out where the cars arrive. Premiers have been staked out on the way in before. I mean, I was always fair to governments when they took the legislative breaks. I said, they're back to their constituency office. We'd point that out. It's not just they're off. But I do think in this case, it's fair to point out that this government is taking 5 months to avoid accountability. Normally you would rise early to mid-June and be back early to mid-September. That's 3 months off. That's generally enough for a government to get itself together, do a cabinet shuffle if they have to, get the new ministers up to speed. But we're coming back a few days before Halloween. I mean, that's just a government that's trying to avoid accountability. And to hear Premier Ford, he just dismissed being held to account in the legislature as, well, we're better off. We can get a lot of stuff done outside the House instead of just being here arguing with each other. Well, it's not arguing with each other. It's public debate about public policies. And this is what's needed to shape the policies to make them better. He's just avoiding that completely and ramming stuff through on himself on their own. And he even confirmed that when he said, we can do lots of things by orders in council. Yeah. Yes, you can. You sure can. That's another thing that John is just referring to their power. They can do a whole lot of things by orders in council, which just means government takes action, enacts things. And the opposition parties are left on the sidelines trying to get someone to say, hey, that's not, they can get no attention. The government is just doing this and they can use their right to do this. This is absolutely avoiding accountability. It's anti-democratic. If you do, yes, say 3 months off in the summer, it should be good enough for any government to get its act together again for the fall sitting. This is, and the whole argument about interfering with the municipal elections is laughable. It truly is laughable. And we're talking about a government as well that, we had an election campaign a year ago. There was a federal campaign. Did either one of those governments ever mention anything about, privatizing the airport or revamping Billy Bishop Airport? No. These governments are just doing things that are not accountable, not bringing this stuff in the legislature. And what are we seeing on the Billy Bishop example when we're trying to get the federal liberals to comment on it? Well, we don't see an official plan yet. We don't know what's going on because there is no official plan. The government's just writing this out. Premier Ford says, I want this. There's nothing really to debate, so they don't debate it. This is really, really a terrible way to shape public policy, but it is to the benefit of the government of the day, for sure.
1: Tim, on the airport file, a couple of stories this week. The Star going kind of deep on who actually is pulling the strings in terms of the company that runs the airport specifically, and noting that really it's being controlled by J.P. Morgan, big U.S. investment firm, et cetera. And none of this was disclosed when we were having the conversations, who was going to benefit from it, all of those sorts of things. And then the Trillium, or it might have been Toronto Today, one of the Village media outlets, saying, you know, we wanted to see some of the details on Billy Bishop, but they got quashed because of FOI. So all of a sudden, that's what's left in the wake here. Does the J.P. Morgan thing kind of stink or stick?
15: I'll say neither. But you know, if I were opposition leader, I would certainly try to make either or both happen. I don't know. I just take this at face value, something I thought about during my time in politics. And since I remember being there when, I think when Porter launched, we're being there as, you know, tourism, culture, recreation minister celebrating, you know, more flights coming into that airport. I believe that Billy Bishop has evolved to a place where it's part of the provincial infrastructure. It's no longer a municipal airport. I think people want to see greater access to choices there because of frustration they have at Pearson. I believe a lot of major cities, you know, have two choices, between a downtown and an outskirt, you know, airport or more. So I just see this as part of a overall infrastructure plan of the Ford government to invest in transportation capacity to create more convenience for travelers and create more business investment and activity. I don't see a boogeyman here, but your job's opposition, shine a light on it.
16: Can I just jump in, Dave? I mean, if indeed people, Tim, you're saying people want to see this expansion. I think the JP Morgan story is significant in that it's quite clear. I mean, we kind of knew this intuitively. And the poll that said 70% of Ontarians want this to happen. I mean, that is, you know, most of those people are not affected by the airport at all in any way. And, you know, the question couched the whole thing in terms of safety and the expansion of the runway. Well, yeah, okay. There has to be an expansion of the runway in order for there to meet safety standards. That's different than bringing in jets and expanding it to the lengths that they are going. But I think the JP Morgan story is important because it really shines a light on how the people who are interested in this have absolutely no connection or interest in what the people of Toronto, where the airport is located, are interested in or in their needs. And there was no discussion, you know, to Dave's point, there was no discussion in any of the platforms of any of the parties that went into the last elections. And there has been no consultation, no discussion with the people of Toronto. So I just think that it's one more piece of evidence that this is a project that really has not been demonstrated to be in the best interests of the people who are going to be the very most affected by it.
1: John, the whole question around the JP Morgan connection to Newport Aviation is that for a long time, the ownership of that particular corporate entity was a little vague, and it took some digging by the Toronto Star to figure out who was doing what and who was pulling strings. I find it hard to believe that the folks at Queen's Park would not have known that the folks at City Hall would not have known that. So should not, like, some of that transparency is shared by all three levels of government in terms of, you know, what the hell's going on at the airport. This is not just a provincial thing. It suggests to me a lack of complete transparency in terms of who was benefiting from any conversation around expanding the airport.
0: Well, I don't know how to answer that. And the reason is there's lots of entities that are owned and operated by others or invested in that we don't know of, and that governments clearly know who's pulling certain strings, or maybe it's a passive investment. The real issue is whether or not there's an organized opposition that forces these out into the open. I mean, if it hadn't been for the digging of a Toronto Star journalist, we wouldn't, in the business section, we wouldn't know, right? Like, it's just kind of, and then from a public perspective, does it matter? At the moment, it doesn't. It's completely benign. It's kind of like, okay, there's an investment. I mean, the only argument you could have there is, well, you've got private sector versus public sector, and public sector is good versus private sector is bad. And I go back to this, without an effective opposition to whatever government is in power, where there's a vacuum, there's going to be a breakaway. Like I said last time, I mean, governments have got a breakaway on the St. Lawrence River. It just kind of goes. And the problem that we have right now is that, you know, Olivia Chow has got an election coming up, and there's real no opposition to this, although she can, as I said last time, make it her own ballot question referendum for downtown. There isn't anything there that is being, I mean, you could say basically assets are controlled by American big interests and, you know, investment companies, and we don't have an in there. Like, there's framing that could take place there. But Dave, I don't know how, in the absence of a good, solid opposition, and it's not Merritt Stiles, you know, at the NDP, you know, God bless her for what she does, but it's not her because she doesn't have the same oomph. But if you have a federal government and MPs who, in fact, are not going to comment on this for a bunch of reasons, and if you have a municipal government that's not going to raise its ire, and what they're basically saying is, we're not going to comment on it until we have more information, and if you don't have a solid opposition across the floor in the provincial government, I don't know how else you deal with this. It just is a fact. They own it. There's, you know, even Richard Florida has come out and said, you know, we may quibble. I can't remember the exact phrase he used, but it was kind of like, we may not agree with the way in which the premier's done it, but it is the way it is. And this is how, like Tim said, there's lots of other places around North America where there are two airports. I come back to this whole sense that there's almost a publicly associated autocracy feeling that's going on here, but that's in the absence of opposition. So, I mean, people get the democracy they elect right now. There's a whole group that are completely silent on this, including the stakeholders.
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1: Welcome back. I'm Dave Trafford here at the roundtable with John Wright, Keith Leslie, Tim Hudak, and Kathleen Wynn. Well, Keith, the thing that I think will stick in people's craw here is the notion that somebody at J.P. Morgan can decide who the CEO is at Newport Aviation. This isn't just about whether or not they're going to make money on it. They have pretty much complete control over how that airport is run on an operational level day to day. And I understand John's point around, you know, there's no opposition banging the drum on it effectively, but you know, I think it's a master in diversion and communications actually to be able to say, everybody wants an airport. Well, okay, I think he's probably right. We want the airport down there, but it's really easy to mix the, you know, muddy the waters effectively here by saying that kind of stuff and divert from it. And I just as we go along, there seems to be more, what are you hiding? The whole lobbying process here seems to be way out of line. I mean, they were supposed to be making declarations in terms of who they were answering to, et cetera, both federally and provincially, and they didn't do it.
14: They not only didn't do the proper lobbying registration to make it clear that it was J.P. Morgan, that they were representing this Newman company, but I mean, it's the lobbying by them and you know, that brought this to the forefront again. I mean, the Island Airport expansion has been debated over the years, but it was definitely in a low period. It wasn't mentioned in the federal or provincial elections last year. And all of a sudden, Doug Ford is a champion of this idea. Because lobbyists, he's been lobbied so hard and so heavy on this. What else, other conclusion can we come to? He didn't mention it in the election. It wasn't a priority then. It's nowhere been debated in the legislature. It's a Doug Ford idea by a government that was lobbied. So were the opposition parties. The federal government was lobbied. The city hall was lobbied. Apparently, they even hired a new Democrat lobbyist. These guys, A, they've got the coin, and B, they know how to set an agenda in a city. There's nothing wrong with a business trying to expand its business, whether they're privately owned, publicly owned, American. That's not the issue. The issue is, how did they get this on the agenda simply by buying the right lobbyists and getting them to go to work on it? There's nothing illegal about any of that. That's all a proper and above board. But this is how public policy gets made. They find a politician who's going to champion their ideas. The lobbying works really effectively, but they should have at least been straight on the lobbyist registry that it was J.P. Morgan that was at the top of this food chain, and J.P. Morgan that directs who's going to run Billy Bishop Airport.
1: Kathleen, I don't know if that's, you know, just too far down in the weeds on it, but, you know, it kind of lends itself back to the Greenbelt discussion.
16: Yeah, I think that's right, Dave. I think that people, when they don't have any input, when the process is murky and there hasn't been any discussion about, or in fact, I mean, in the case of the Greenbelt, there was the exact opposite statement that there wasn't going to be incursion into the Greenbelt, that, you know, the premier was going to keep his hands off the Greenbelt. But in this case, it literally came out of the blue. And I think that it is consistent with the kind of what is this government trying to hide? Why was there no conversation? I mean, it is a bit beyond me why the MPs are not speaking up, the Liberal MPs in the city of Toronto. I don't get that. I don't understand why they have not made it clear to the Prime Minister, and maybe they are in that process, but I think that it would make a lot of sense for those Liberal MPs to make it clear that this is not something that is going to help them at all. I mean, it's starting to come out a little bit now that, you know, their constituents are not going to be happy with this if the waterfront, like that's the other thing. There is a lot going on down at the waterfront, you know. I mean, if you talk about Ontario Place and the Science Center and all of the building, there's going to be a lot of change down there. And then you add onto it a huge runway that's going to go across the waterfront in a way that it hasn't in the past. I think that people are rightly anxious about all of that. So, yeah, I think that this feeds into this government's brand, which has become, we're not going to talk about this publicly. We're just going to try to do it. And I think they've gotten away with it. And John, I know you will tell me that Doug Ford's numbers are very high. I get that. That doesn't mean it's right. It doesn't mean what they're doing is right. It doesn't mean that they aren't engaged in, you know, trying to avoid scrutiny, because I think that's exactly what they are trying to do. They're trying to avoid scrutiny. And maybe, John, that actually works politically. I don't think it's good for democracy, and I don't think it leads to good public policy. That's my concern.
1: Tim, you might say that the federal Liberals are trying to avoid scrutiny too. I mean, just by laying low and let this thing play out. I mean, we don't want to get involved in the cat fight here.
15: No, they probably support growing the airport. Like, I mean, Carney casts himself as a builder. You know, he wants to see our economy revive. He's certainly been successful. A lot of major cities that have more than one airport. Like I'm smiling a bit here because I have my own internal Batman rule, and I think we crossed the Batman line. So remember one time I was on Pekin's show, and Premier Wynne was on. We used to do this regularly. She used to hop in my car. We drive around. This is when we were sort of climbing the ladder in our own parties. So he might have been on that day, and I was going on a particular rant about Mayor David Miller and some conspiracy theory, right? And somebody texted in, that's right, and the mayor hopped in the car with the Joker and Penguin and got away, right? We often will see, you know, those that are on the other side, and we'll build in sort of nefarious thinking. And I just don't think that this passes that test, and it is violating my Batman role. Like, my recollection was that Mayor Rob Ford was a big supporter of expanding Billy Bishop Airport. Doug was always at his side, whether as counselor or campaign manager. This seems very consistent with his worldview. He also you know, we are where we come from. He has focused on Toronto a lot as premier, maybe got involved more than others would have if they weren't from Toronto. He's a major builder of infrastructure, whether you like what Doug Ford has done or not. Boy, he talks a lot about expanding infrastructure, particularly transportation. Say what you will about the tunnel, right? But there's another example of, you know, big projects at work. Just, yeah, you should be clear in the lobbying rules. You got to follow those things, right? We need to make that lobbying is an important role, right? You can be a voice for those that don't have a voice. You can make your case. You get information to government and opposition decision makers. They may not get otherwise, but you got to play by the rules. Agree with that. I just don't see the Batman conspiracy here.
3: I'm still with you, Tim, in terms of the conversation that's coming out of the
15: Toronto Star. That wasn't enough for Batman, yeah.
3: I like that, yeah. Carney's a yeller, and I just wonder whether or not that's sort of a symptom of what we're seeing with the Toronto MPs saying, okay, we've had our say, whether they've been shouted down or not. I think you're right. The Prime Minister has already waved the flag for the Doug Ford plan at Billy Bishop. Whether or not that's good leadership in the caucus room or not, I know you guys have got a thought on that, but there's a little bit more going on behind closed doors as far as the caucus is concerned than just, you know, the outward smiles and handshakes.
15: Yeah, I a lot here, so I'll try to be relatively brief. And I sneak preview, we're taping this Thursday morning, so I'm looking forward to Premier Wynne's comments on the Deb Hutton Show on News Talk later today on this very topic about caucus dynamics and the role leaders play in it. Look, you can hear from one caucus member, and Keith will have certainly done this in his time as a journalist, another caucus member. You hear from the Premier's representative, you triangulate where the truth is. It's always somewhere in between. On this Carney stuff, I put it in the league that there is a new seriousness in Ottawa that was lacking, especially the tail end of the Trudeau administration. Carney is more focused on what he wants to do with our economy, the U.S. international relationships, on trade, getting big projects built. So my guess is he wants to focus on that agenda. And if caucus members bring up sort of whiny things or off agenda, he maybe have less patience for it than the previous leader. But I suspect it's all within bounds. Certainly talking to folks in the consulting business, you know, liberal friends, you got to come prepared when you meet with the prime minister. He doesn't tolerate fools. You don't know your briefing note. You're quickly shown the door and you probably don't get invited back. But I respect that, you know, in the situation that we're in here today. There's a special dynamic, and I'm so fortunate for 21 years being part of the PC caucus and how, you know, issues are raised, how caucus members can work together, the way they'll send signals more than a direct confrontation when they want change. They'll blame staff or communications or such to drive a larger point. And there are ways of doing so that are within the game, and things will change. I do suspect the Premier heard a lot about the jet airplane in the province of Ontario. But sometimes you go outside, you color outside the lines, and you get snapped back, whether that's by the leader or a champion or defender within caucus. So I suspect I'm going to call in favor of the Prime Minister.
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4: 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We're here until 5 o'clock.
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0: It's almost summer, and you know what that means. 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
30: And now the forecast from the AM 800 Weather Center. Up to 28 for the high, the Humidex 31 or 88 Fahrenheit today with lots of sunshine for the region. Clear this evening down to 15 or 59. Sunny tomorrow up to 30, feeling like 33 or 91. Cloudy periods tomorrow evening down to 19 or 66. And clouds again on Tuesday with a 60% chance of showers or thunderstorms and a high 30 or 86 Fahrenheit.
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1: And here we go, the final segment of On the Ledge, your Ontario politics podcast. I'm Dave Trafford. 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
3: Yeah, Kathleen, I know, and you were saying this before we came on, the idea that he has not sort of grown in the culture of the caucus and the party, et cetera, and the dynamics there. And I can see, given what Tim has said, that can cut both ways in terms of benefit and damage. But what's the outcome and what's the result? So I don't know if we end up cutting him some slack on that or how it works, but just your general thought.
16: Well, a couple of things. I think my overarching concern is that it's being talked about publicly, you know, that whatever is going on, that somehow there are caucus members who feel that they need to talk about it publicly, that if I were the leader, I would not be happy about that. And I would ask the question, so what's going wrong in terms of the caucus dynamic? And I think that is as a liberal who is very supportive of what the government's doing, supportive of the prime minister and of his caucus, it worries me that there might be that kind of tension. The second thing I will say is that yelling is in the ear of the beholder. You know, I mean, I don't know what it means. If Mark Carney thinks that he's the CEO of the caucus and is behaving in that way and really doesn't have a grasp on the fact that he is, you know, first among equals in terms of all of those people having been elected the way he was elected in his riding, then that's a problem. You know, I think that's something that in our system, you really have to remember, because those people, I always remember Jeff Leal coming back from Peterborough and talking about, you know, the guys at the Tim Hortons, you know, and giving us an update. When we were bringing in the minimum wage, you know, it was a real problem. The guys at the Tim Hortons thought that we were raising the minimum wage, that was a problem. So I think that, you know, I don't hear it as whining when, Tim, you talk about MPPs or MPs whining. I mean, people bring their concerns from their constituencies, and the part of the job of the leader is to listen to those concerns. If that's not happening, that's a problem. If the prime minister's style is more bombastic or less patient than the previous prime minister, but you know what? There was lots of chatter about Prime Minister Trudeau's interactions or lack of interactions with caucus as well. I mean, there's an element of whatever you do, there's going to be criticism here. But I go back to my first concern. I don't know why it's being talked about publicly. Like, what's going on in that caucus that this needs to be leaked out? I think that's actually the biggest problem for the leader to deal with.
3: Well, and to your point on yelling, I just think I'm making my point forcefully. When I make my point, I get accused of yelling. And Keith, there was a day a lot, you know, I can, and I willingly admit there are days when I would not have wanted to work for me. So I, you know, well, just, I'm just saying that those things can happen. But, you know, at the same time, you need to be able to, and you used the phrase earlier, as far as the Ford government's concerned, get stuff done. I mean, at some point you got to take control and move it forward.
9: I will admit that my wife on occasion has told me, don't project at me.
3: Yeah.
9: I think we have to remember that Mark Carney has only been a politician for just a little over a year. And we gave him high marks as the CEO class coming in as a politician. I mean, his performance in the House was pretty good. His performance in the election was way better than a lot of people expected it would be for someone who hadn't been, you know, a line politician. They hadn't come up through those ranks. So perhaps his weakness is his caucus control, because it's a private thing. And maybe this is where he's got to get his feet under him a little bit better. As you say, to hear a couple dozen of them coming out complaining, at this point seems a bit rich when, you know, he give him time to get his feet underneath him. As I say, get him, to establish himself. And that seems, I guess if he yelled it, it upset a few sensibilities, but for goodness sakes, things are supposed to get heated in a caucus meeting. Things are supposed to, you know, people are supposed to be able to get upset and pissed off if they have to and argue their points and then come out in the end with an agreed upon resolution. Someone, you know, sometimes you have to put a lot of water into your wine, as they used to say, or sometimes you can actually reach equal things. But caucus needs to be able to freely speak its mind to some degree. And the prime minister or the leader provincially, they have to be able to handle that input and make everyone sort of come together on the page at the end of the day. And so to hear this public dissension this early in his administration is a bit rich, really.
3: So, John, does this suggest that, you know, a problem in terms of a grassroots caucus level, or is this sort of just we're getting a glimpse of the humanity that is Mark Carney?
11: Well, I think every leader of every party brings to the table their personality shaped by where they've been and their occupations and everything else. This is a CEO. I mean, you could see him sitting at the cabinet table with the steepled hands saying, we're moving ahead. Thank you very much. Like, I don't need to go to parliament that often. I'll go when I have to, but we're in a crisis situation. I'm here to make deals. I mean, he basically said to David Eby, Mark Carney did, you don't like this deal, I'll take it elsewhere. I mean, a few days later, they announced the LNG deal out there, but it's kind of like, look, we're here to make deals. And we've heard oftentimes about how the PMO centralizes how decisions are made. This one is tighter than any that I've seen in the past decades that I've followed politics. It's right into the minister's office is so deep that there are announcements made and staff have no idea until after the fact. So this is just, it's a matter of style. This is like, I do deals. That's what Tim Hudson does. He goes out, he gets the deals done. And if you don't like it, we're going to play the deal because we have, that's what we've been elected to do. And look, our number's at 50%, so shut up. Brian Mulroney was very different. Jean Chrétien was very different. You know, working with Indigenous leaders, working with caucus, all that sort of stuff, keep them happy, keep them on the side. It's where they've come from. I think a lot of the time this really, you know, has to do with the individual personality. Again, I was getting thought to this as we close off this chapter of the legislature. And I want to say this in the least pejorative fashion. You know, you look over the years and every premier has their own persona. And

Now, the mosquitoes are now out. Ottawa reports that they are out with a vengeance. The rain that we had certainly contributes to that. The wet weather we had in May. And it just boils down to protection, right? Mosquito repellents, what to use, and in particular, what to use for your children. Before I get to that, I wanted to sort of provide you with how you can train nature to do things that you really don't want them to do. This was a mosquito study using DEET, very common insect repellent. N-N-diethylmetatoluamide is the chemical name for it, or DEET. It's a gold standard active ingredient in commercial insect repellents and comes in various concentrations. And this particular study that was done, an experiment done at the Insect Biology Research Institute at France's University of Tours. In this experiment, what they did is they created an environment where they had a fabric mesh enclosure, so this fabric bag. And they put in sheep's blood into this bag, and then they put the mosquitoes in there, and obviously they went crazy over the blood, and they fed on it. And this is the Aedes aegypti mosquitoes. Those are the ones that carry all kinds of viruses like Zika and yellow fever, chikungunya, dengue fever. So they leapt at the chance to get at this blood. When they put a small amount of DEET into the bag, the mosquitoes moved away from the bag, and so which is what you expected. But then they did something else. They then said, okay, let's feed the insects this blood for about 20 seconds and then release DEET into that area, into the bag, for 10 seconds after that. So 20 seconds on and then 10 seconds with the DEET. And they repeated that about three times. And what happened was is that the mosquitoes were then attracted to the DEET. Instead of repelling them, it attracted them because they associated the DEET with the blood meal. And what they also did is they then just used this bag without any blood in it, and they put the DEET on the bag, and they still went to the bag. But 60% of the insects tried to bite the fabric, even though there was no blood in the fabric at all. Then one of the scientists decided, well, let's do a live version of this. And they offered up their hands, one clean and the other coated with DEET. And what happened was is those trained mosquitoes preferred the hand that had the repellent on it. Now, before you start going out and saying, well, the DEET's not going to work, this was a training exercise. But interesting that you could easily create this again sort of on your deck if you did that, but I wouldn't recommend it. You're going to end up training mosquitoes that then will be attracted to you when you use DEET. But that being said, it was under a very specific controlled circumstance, but just goes to show you how nature adapts to what we try to do to prevent certain behaviors, animal behaviors, insect behaviors. And I found that fascinating, that something that is considered so effective at repelling mosquitoes could be used as an attractant under the right circumstance. This was published in the Journal of Experimental Biology. But that being said, I wanted to talk about using, what to use for your children, children that are, especially young children who have not been exposed to bites very much. And invariably, parents will come in with their child, their eyes are all puffy and red, and there's a concern, is this an infection? What exactly has happened? Well, the anticoagulant and saliva of the mosquito, especially in young children, for young children, when they're exposed to it, they've never been exposed to it before. So their body is undergoing a very significant immune response to protect the area that was bitten. And so the eyes get quite swollen, you get inflammation, you get histamine release, it can get itchy, red, and then it subsides after about a day, two at the most, tends to go away. And then with repeat bites, the body becomes more used to it. You don't get the same kind of reaction over time. It recognizes that this is not dangerous and will respond accordingly. But that being said, in terms of using DEET, what do you do for young children? You don't really want any child under the age of 2 months to use this at all. You don't want to apply that to their skin. The reason is that although extremely rare, the side effects of DEET are more neurologically based.

0: And that has to do with absorption through the skin. That in itself is rare because it depends on how the DEET is applied and the concentration of this. It's usually recommended for children over 2 months of age to 12 years old to use DEET products with a concentration of about 10% or less. It's clearly written on the bottle. And ideally, you want to apply it to clothing as much as you can, or mesh netting for a young child. They're in a stroller. You can apply it to the mesh that covers the front of the stroller, or if the baby has a mesh on their head to prevent bugs from biting them, you put it on the mesh itself. You really try to avoid putting it on the skin, because the most common side effect is not the neurological stuff or seizures, very rare in occurrence, but it's more the skin irritation. That occurs in about 1% or less of children that have that, but it can be quite irritating. So again, recommendations are clothing if possible. And then if you are going to apply it to the skin, especially for children 12 years of age or up, you can apply it to the, you can apply it to the skin, but very, very thin layers. You don't have to use a lot. It doesn't make it more repellent to the mosquitoes or other bugs or ticks, but a small amount will go a long way. And when you look at the concentration, I'm going to also put all this information as a nice table with all kinds of information about this on my website at drbarrydworkin.com. In the show notes, the DEET concentrations will give you a certain amount of protection time. So, for example, 5% concentration gives you about 2 hours, 10% is 3 hours, and 30% is about 6 hours. But you want to choose the lowest concentration that covers the time your child's going to be outdoors. So if they're only going to be outdoors for a couple of hours, you can get away with the 5%. If they're out for 3 hours, it's the 10%. You do not apply this to the child's hands, their eyes, their mouth, or any cuts or irritated skin. You apply only to exposed skin. Don't have to go underneath clothing, and just enough to lightly cover the skin. Heavy application is not more effective. And if you're going to use a spray, spray the repellent on your hands first and then gently rub it onto the child's skin. Don't spray it directly onto the child because they may get too much of a dose. There are alternatives to using DEET. There's another repellent that is just as effective and less irritating to the skin. It's called picaridin. The concentration is 10% for children 2 months and older. Picaridin, P-I-C-A-R-I-D-I-N. It's available in Canada and very safe to use, just as effective. Tends to be a little bit longer lasting. If I look up the data on this, it's noted to have an excellent safety profile with fewer side effects than DEET, and the Wilderness Medical Society states it may have a superior safety profile compared to DEET. So there are mild skin reactions that occur with it, but very, very minor, and the side effects include itching, headache, and dizziness, sometimes an unpleasant smell. But that's pretty much it. Toxicity data is very favorable. So there are a few things that can be used. I've glossed over some of the details, but this will be posted because there's a lot of numbers and bullet points that you'd find useful, but more as a handout so you can have time to look that over. But that's sort of the general rule for parents using this for their children is that with regards to DEET or picaridin, they both have excellent safety profiles. Use it according to the label instructions. More is not necessarily better. Mild skin irritation can happen, but as it's indicated, it's mild and is short lasting. And that's how you will keep your children from getting bitten, at least reducing the amount of bites. And also it's the ticks too, keeps the ticks off their skin. I'm going to take a small break and come back with your calls and questions. I'm Dr. Barry Dworkin. You're listening to House Calls on News Talk 580 CFRA. Back in just a couple of minutes.
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10: And now the forecast from the AM 800 Weather Center. Lots of sunshine to go around today, up to 28 for the high at the Humidex, 31 or 88 Fahrenheit. For this evening, a clear sky down to 15 or 59. Tomorrow, sunny again, up to 30 for the high, feeling like 33 or 91 Fahrenheit. Tomorrow evening, cloudy periods down to 19 or 66. And for your Tuesday, clouds with a 60% chance of showers or thunderstorms and a high 30 or 86.
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0: Welcome back. 521-CHALK. 521-8255, star 580 on Bell Mobility, 1-800-580-2372 is our message board and long distance number. And everything is clear. You're either having a great day today or have absolutely no questions to ask. I've got lots of stuff I can talk about, but I always prefer speaking with people or answering questions rather than hearing myself talk. So lines are available, 521-TALK, 521-8255. Star 580 on Bell Mobility, 1-800-580-2372 is the message board and long distance number. Now, I spoke about this before, but other studies looking at the effect of screens on young children and the effects on their behavior and socialization. Well, another study has come out from the journal Brain Health just last week, and researchers reviewed previous studies and introduced the concept of the criticome. Criticome, C-R-I-T-I-C-O-M-E, criticome. They're defining that as a critical development time or window from birth to age 25, because as you know, the brain continues to develop until about age 25, undergoing changes and pathway changes. And it's during this time that we develop as people, right? Sensory experiences, movements, social relations, the culture, and environment will have a significant impact on who we become. We know that the environment plays a role, who we know, how we're treated, if we've been the unfortunate victims of abuse over extended times. It all has influence on behavior. And you then have to ask, well, Why does it do that? What is it? It's not appearing out of the ether. What is actually happening? And what's actually happening is the brain is trying to adapt to those situations. That kind of adaptation is called neuroplasticity. As the name implies, it's a malleable change to brain pathways and structures as a means of accommodating what is going on around you. And there's simple examples to this, right? Learning a new skill, throwing a ball, baseball around, playing baseball, hitting the ball, hockey, art, drawing, music, instruments, you know, all kinds of skills that you repeat, you train yourself and you practice over and over and over again, because what that practice is doing is it's burning in pathways. The brain is adapting to try to allow you to do that, and you become much more adept at that particular activity. Similarly, even cognitive processes, right? Doing math and repeating math exercises over and over again, and learning how to use the equations and the thinking that's involved. The more you do that, for most people, the better they become at and more proficient they become at doing those things. So this particular study looked at those aspects, and what they are saying is that what is imprinted on your brain during this period determines who you will be for the rest of your life. And I tend to agree with that. Once your brain has finished developing and has adapted over that time, it becomes more solidified. It's much more difficult to undergo those changes after the age of 25 because the period of change has passed. Think about trying to learn a new language. Right, children can learn languages pretty quickly, and they can pick up multiple languages. I have families that with their newborn children, they are speaking three languages, and although it takes the child a little bit longer to develop those languages, they do develop all of them because their brains are wired to adapt. And as we get older, our brains are not wired to adapt that way anymore. And when you think about it, it kind of makes sense too, because the environment that you're in, if you think from an evolutionary standpoint, our environments really didn't change that much. The villages that you lived in, the land that you were on stayed around the same. The culture remained constant. There was very little incursion from other factors around you. Again, we're talking about, you know, thousands of years ago where you had smaller bands of people and you didn't have huge cities. And so your brain after a certain time would adapt and became solidified and was an expert in that environment, but move that person to a different environment and they'd have a difficult time surviving. So similarly, what they were saying is that they were looking at the effects of screens. And they stated that screens will displace vital socialization skills, motor skills, sensory experiences. And because the stimulation is quite intense, flashing lights, fast viewing, videos, fast cuts in the videos, different colors, it makes real world activities like playing with friends and beach visits and biking feel boring because your brain has adapted to that rapid stimulation. And they also noted that there are unused brain areas such as those for language and speech that are hard to develop later. And so early exposure, they were stating, builds foundational skills. This is their words, builds foundational skills like foreign languages, music, as with Mozart, and art, which screens hinder. They're stating that excessive screen time contributes to childhood obesity because sitting in front of your phones instead of physical activity. And it also promotes snacking when they're with their phones. Think about when you're in front of the TV and how you get trained to eat when you're in front of the TV. It happens to all of us, myself included. Hence, there's no snacks in the house, so I don't have to get tempted. They did also say their basic advisory, the U.S. Surgeon General released an advisory warning of physical, mental, behavioral, academic, and social harms from heavy screen use, emphasis on heavy screen use. I'm not saying never do that, But when you have a young child whose brains are really adapted to learn about the external environment and how to socialize with others and how to interact in a three-dimensional world and understand the dangers of that world, under your guidance, of course, if that's taken away or significantly impacted by staying sedentary, not moving around, looking at a screen instead of what's around them, and their brains are adapting, the longer you do that, the more difficult it becomes to reverse that process. And that's what they're saying, is that the take home from this and their messaging was that you want to protect kids' irreversible brain development by limiting screens and prioritizing real world play and interactions. And that's, again, critical for the foundations of our children. As from an anecdotal standpoint, patients that I am seeing, young children that I am seeing, I got to tell you, I do see this, unfortunately. Children that are now more generally overweight, children that are sitting in the waiting room with screens, children that are 2 or 3 years old with phones in their hands. There is a consequence to this. In the short term, it may calm the child or keep them occupied because you don't want them wandering around. And that, again, that's understandable. You want to have some measure of control over your child's behavior. But in the long term, from a brain development standpoint, it can have an impact on their ability to learn, their attention, their social interactions. And that's what this particular study is showing. Is it the holy grail of studies? No, it's just one of many that have been showing similar effects when looking at this particular aspect of child development. So take that for what you will, but that's the concern that's being expressed, and I share that concern. 521-TALK, 521-8255, *580 on Bell Mobility, 1-800-580-2372 is our long-distance and message board number. We're going to get back to your phone lines right after the break. Dr. Barry Dworkin, you're listening to House Calls on News Talk 580 CFRA.
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0: Welcome back. You're listening to House Calls on News Talk 580 CFRA here in Ottawa. I'm Dr. Barry Dworkin, and we're going to go long distance to Helen in Montreal. Hi, Helen.
26: Good morning, Dr. Dworkin.
0: Good morning.
26: Thank you for taking my call.
0: Oh, you're welcome.
26: About 2 years ago, while I would be walking, I felt midway of my thigh, that I could fall. There was something happening midway of my thigh that I felt I could fall, and I would have to prevent myself from falling. I went for an X-ray, and I have moderate arthritis in my hip.
0: Mm-hmm.
26: Now, I don't have pain all the time. Mostly when I do certain movements or stairs, my panty line feels like I have an elastic band just tightening mm-hmm. all the time. My GP suggests I see an orthopedic surgeon. I just want your take on it because I'm not in pain all the time. I'm in pain, but not all the time.
0: So when it comes to hips and hip repair, it always boils down to function and also the risk of the condition. So if you are, did you fall completely or just felt off balance and you caught yourself?
26: I caught myself.
0: Yeah. So falls, and you mind me asking how old you are?
26: I'm in my 70s.
0: Okay. So, and have you had a bone density test done at all?
26: I did. Yeah. And that was okay.
0: Okay. So low risk of a fracture. Is that what it said?
26: Yes.
0: Okay. So the key thing, though, is when there is a situation that there is a risk of falls or losing balance, it's not only the hip that could potentially be fractured, it's also head injuries and other injuries when you fall. And if you're finding that this is happening frequently or more than what you would like it to be, then it is worthwhile at least exploring options to either repair the hip or sometimes an injection into the hip to reduce the inflammation, and with rehabilitation therapy or physiotherapy to try to improve the strength of that area might be warranted. So there's no harm in getting an opinion about what options would be available to you, given that it can be a long wait time to get hips repaired if that's the way it goes. But ultimately, if there's a moderate degree of osteoarthritis, it's already more than halfway there towards the hip becoming more severe, right? So it doesn't get better over time. Osteoarthritis can be managed and usually managed with, you know, especially mild to moderate osteoarthritis for some individuals can be managed just by exercising, using the joint, which is counterintuitive, but it actually keeps things more limber and improving the strength of that joint. But if it's getting to a point where you are, without warning, becoming off balance or risking a fall, that's a bit more serious because you don't know when that could happen, right? Does it happen on the street? Does it happen on the stairs where those consequences of falling might lead to other injuries or getting hit by a car, for example? So that's where I would sort of use that benchmark of how much this is impacting your ability to function. And has it reached a point where you would say, you know, I really don't want to have to see this progress any further.
26: So correct. So if I went to see an orthopedic surgeon and he suggested a hip replacement, you would go with it?
0: I would. If the surgeons, despite what people think, surgeons don't want to operate unless it's absolutely necessary. Mm-hmm. And because there's very specific criteria. It's also surgery, by the nature of what it is very invasive, and there's always the potential for complications afterwards, especially for hip surgery. There's risk of blood clots. People have to be on blood thinners afterwards because they're not moving around as much, so the blood can clot a bit more easily. So there's a risk of infection and immobility. Now, those are well managed and controlled for the vast majority of people, but it still introduces a risk to that person that they may not have to experience if they really didn't need that surgery. Meaning that they're recommending the surgery, understanding what the risks are, but the assumption is that the benefits of the surgery are going to exceed any of the risks associated with it.
26: And so, I understand.
0: So that's sort of the way physicians in any area will look at treatments. You mm-hmm. always weigh the risks versus benefits because nothing is risk-free, but also the benefits can far exceed that and provide a much better quality of life. I have patients that were suffering, you know, miserably with hip damage from osteoarthritis, and they have had the surgery and they are functioning much, much better. Their pain is gone. There are instances, and it can be age related too. I have a patient who has presently right now, they had a post-operative infection in their hip replacement. It's rare. It's the first time I've seen that happen. Older patient in the mid 80s and had to have revisions done and is still in hospital. So there are definitely complications to the surgery, but those are the rare events. The vast majority of people do extremely well with that and are able to resume activity. And that in of itself is much better. You're starting to walk around more, being more active. It's healthier. You're exercising, better outlook on life. You're not fighting pain all the time. Chronic pain leads to depression. You know, there's all kinds of things that cascade downwards when you don't treat something that's chronic. And if you can reverse that process and give somebody back their function, that goes a long way to promoting more independence, less dependency on others to help them get around. So there are a lot of positives to it.
26: Just one other little question. On my panty line, I really feel like there's an elastic band and someone is just continually tightening it. Have you ever heard of that before?
0: Can you say that again?
26: Like on my panty line.
0: Yeah.
26: I feel there's an elastic band and someone is just tightening it,
0: Yeah, so you can get referred pain or changes from the arthritis itself. One of the reasons is that we unconsciously will start to walk a bit differently and use muscle groups that were designed for one aspect of our walking or gait that are now being used to compensate for other muscles that aren't able to work as well because either the pain is limiting that mobility or the hip is changing because the arthritis changes how the bones move inside. And so you tend to start using those things differently. And over the long term, you start to feel these kind of changes. I have a gentleman who has like almost like an electric shock burning type of pain that runs in the groin area, and that's directly related to his severe osteoarthritis. And so he is now scheduled to get surgery for his hip. So it is very common to see those kind of symptoms associated with osteoarthritis of the hip.
26: You know, I thank you so much. And just one other thing, if ever you decide to retire, which will upset a lot of people, you have to become a DJ. I love your music.
0: Thank you. That's great. Thanks so much, Ellen.
26: Take care, okay, and you thank too. You so much.
0: You're very welcome.
26: Bye-bye.
0: Bye-bye now. 521-TALK, 521-8255, *580 on Bell Mobility, 1-800-580-2372 is our long distance and message board number. And we're going to go to line one and speak to Trevor in Orleans. Hi, Trevor.
3: Good morning, Doc.
0: Morning.
3: I've talked to you a couple on a few occasions, and the last time I talked to you was in relation to skin cancer.
0: Okay.
3: Now I had it done on the Mohs surgery.
0: Yes.
3: I had it done on the 21st, and it was an invasive thing. It wasn't the cold blast.
0: Right.
3: So anyway, I ended up with a dressing on the side of my on the right side of my head.
0: Okay.
3: I was walking around with a pillow on my head. And I had it removed on June 1st. And what I've noticed after that is after I've gone on my bike ride, came back, showered up and stuff, I noticed hearing in my left ear was degrading a bit. So I took a little Q-tip, and I didn't go too far in. I just went a little bit in, and there's just a pile of wax that came out. And I wonder if it's related to always sleeping on my left side. Well, no air is getting in there or whatever.
0: Well, that's actually a very interesting observation. So wax buildup, wax normally should not build up in the ear. So that's sort of our default condition. But
3: okay.
0: Now we have to ask, well, what can cause it to build up? Well, Q-tips is one big one.
3: Yeah, I know. It shoves it back in.
0: It shoves it back in. Normally the wax will flow out. That's why when you feel the outside part of your ear, the cartilage surface on the outside, there's a waxy layer to it, because that's the wax just flowing out of the ear, and it's very slow moving, and the wax protects the skin on the inside. It protects it from infections and keeps the skin from drying out and cracking. So, but sometimes you have to say, well, what else can cause an obstruction? Well, the shape of the ear itself, the ear canal, sometimes the canals are quite windy, so the wax can pile up in certain areas. That can happen. Dirt that can get into the ear will also can form a mat of things, and then that slows things down. It makes it more viscous, and so it's not able to flow as well, so it's much thicker. Poking our fingers in our ears will do that too. Lying on the side, I'm not sure if that would do that. Again, because you're dealing with a substance that moves extremely slowly. So even if you're hours on one side, it's unlikely to make the wax flow any faster or slower depending on the side that you're sleeping on. So it is a matter of what would be done anyway in this case if there was a lot of wax is to usually flush the wax out. You can either dissolve the wax first using there are a couple of products out there that are called emulsifiers, and they will allow water and fat to mix together. So it makes it much easier to flush out the wax as opposed to just using mineral oil, which can dissolve the wax, but then doesn't mix well with water. So it's hard to get that stuff out afterwards. So it's hard to know. It's something to look at the ear canal itself, to look at the anatomy, and to remove the wax, obviously, first, and then take a look to see if there's any functional aspects to the ear in terms of the anatomy itself that's contributing to it. But it is a problem for a lot of people. But most of the time, there's a relatively straightforward reason why. It can be environmental exposures. Just even the use of using a Q-tip even once pushes it back enough to create a small little lip or dam of wax, and then it just doesn't allow it to flow through anymore.
3: Yeah, I even tried headphones last night, see if I could blast it out.
0: No, that won't work. Don't do that.
3: No, I don't listen to that loud, but I thought, well, it's diminished in the left ear, and I went, well, I'll throw a pair of headphones on, listen to some music, see if I notice any differences.
0: Yeah.
3: And I didn't, I was interpreting the music as I always do.
0: Right.
3: And it didn't feel any different from one side to the other. But yet, when I take them off, of course, and then I put my left ear to a speaker, and then my right, the right ear is far more clear.
0: Yeah, so your brain is actually adapting, right? It's taking in the sound from both sides, but it's trying to create the sound normally for you.
3: Oh.
0: Yeah.
3: That's a complicated machine.
0: It's a complicated machine. It's what would be another good example of that when the brain, yeah, when you're looking at things, your vision, right? You can have, for example, one eye that's weaker than the other, but when you're using both eyes, you don't see very much that's blurred because it's a compensation, one side versus the other. So it is very interesting on how our brain interprets both sound and vision and puts the pattern together so that it becomes an acceptable and expected type of stimulus.
3: Yeah. I tell you, this Mohs surgery, it's a long journey. That's not
0: It's not a small thing. No, it's not.
3: I mean, I've got a scar on the side of my face. I think I'm going auditioning for community service for Frankenstein.
0: Oh, it will heal. It will heal.
3: Yeah, they said it looks good and it should clean up well. And they gave me a bunch of exercises to do massages in a month from now.
0: Right.
3: And she'll see me sometime around Christmas.
0: Well, I've had patients who've had Mohs surgery done. The cosmetic result at the end is pretty good, and it's certainly better than having that cancer on your head.
3: The trade-off is worth it.
0: Yeah, exactly.
3: Okay, thanks for your answers.
0: You're very welcome, Trevor. Take care.
3: All right, bye-bye now.
0: We're going to take a small break and be back in just a couple of minutes. You're listening to House Calls. I'm Dr. Barry Dworkin. Back in a few.
25: 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Enjoy this encore presentation from the very best of House Calls.
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12: And now the forecast from the AM 800 Weather Center. Up to 28 for the high, the Humidex 31 or 88 Fahrenheit today with lots of sunshine for the region. Clear this evening down to 15 or 59. Sunny tomorrow up to 30, feeling like 33 or 91. Cloudy periods tomorrow evening down to 19 or 66. And clouds again on Tuesday with a 60% chance of showers or thunderstorms and a high 30 or 86 Fahrenheit.
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0: Welcome back. 521 Talk, 521-8255, star 580 on Bell Mobility, 1-800-580-2372 is our long distance and message board number. I have a question from a listener. Is COVID vaccine still a thing to do as I have followed? Okay, I received email from Ontario Health reminding me of spring COVID vaccine recommendation. I'm a 66-year-old retired person. Well, looking at the recommendations, the answer is there is a specific recommendation for people over the age of 65 to receive their two doses, both in the spring before the summer increase in COVID and in the fall. For the winter, it sort of runs in two patterns. So there is a recommendation to do that, especially, and the reason is that for the same, and again, the logic is still the same. There's a reason we give the flu vaccine for predominantly for people over 65, pneumococcal vaccine, shingles vaccine. The reason is that as we get older, our immune system becomes less able to fend off a lot of these infections. We don't have as robust a system as younger people do. So the idea is that you target vaccinations now for people that are most susceptible. And in this case, the vaccine will produce more antibodies and keep the antibodies around a bit longer to give you that sort of boost when or if you get exposed to the virus. So those are the official recommendations. People can do with that as they will. But that's the logical reasoning behind it, is that older individuals become more susceptible, have a much harder time fighting off infections, longer recovery times, more susceptibility. There's also more chronic disease, people that have heart disease, diabetes, lung disease, kidney disease, other inflammatory conditions, or even autoimmune diseases, arthritis, psoriatic arthritis, rheumatoid arthritis, Crohn's disease. I mean, anything that ulcerative colitis, anything that involves the immune system with chronic disease makes it more difficult for the body to apportion energy to fight off infections. And so anything that you can do to provide a bit of a boost to that will help you combat those particular infections. So the answer is yes, that is the official recommendation, and that is the logic behind it. And some people will say, no, I'm fine. You know, they don't get their flu shots, they don't get their COVID vaccine. That's okay. You know, it's everybody's entitled to decide for themselves what they think is best for them. But that's the logical reasoning behind it. And so if you're looking for an explanation, that's the explanation. Let's see. Get to some questions coming in now. Just going to look at this here. Okay. So I have a small piece of glass in my heel. X-rays confirmed. Referral sent. Wait time is 13 to 14 months. I was told to go back to my GP to see what other avenue can be taken, waiting for a response from my doctor. I use small callus cushions to help with the pain when walking. What else can I do? And will this glass travel further in my heel? The glass is unlikely to travel further. Sometimes the glass can get pushed out as the skin, because our skin replaces itself, right? And it grows from inside out and pushes the skin cells out. That's why you tend to sometimes skin peels off or sloughs off. And sometimes it can move up with that growth. But the problem is because you're stepping on an area that has the glass in it, it's continually putting pressure on the glass and may just keep it in place. I just find it astounding that they're making you wait 13 to 14 months with glass in your foot. What I would say is, if this continues, I'm sure it is, if this affects how you're able to walk, if it is painful and is impacting your quality of life, and again, it always boils down to quality of life, waiting 13 months is just not acceptable whatsoever. And so there are two avenues for this. The first is to have your family doctor see if there are other general surgeons available that can see you more quickly. Sometimes some of the general surgeons will work in some will take days in outlying hospitals in Kempville or Winchester, and their OR times are more available, and sometimes that speeds up access. So that's something to find out about. I don't have that information on hand. And ultimately, this is an injury that is acute, right? It's there. It can be seen on X-ray, and it may mean, and I don't like recommending this, but if you're not able to walk, or if it's causing you that amount of impact on your ability to function, then I would go to the emergency room and say, look, here's the X-ray, and they can access the X-rays. They're online. I've got glass in my foot. I can't walk properly, and I cannot wait 13 months. And that might expedite a referral to orthopedics or plastics or dermatology, because anybody can really, it's superficial in terms of getting into there. It's not really getting towards the bone, at least from what you're mentioning here. It's just in the heel itself. And so that could expedite things. But waiting 13 to 14 months, the solution is surgery to remove it, right? There's unfortunately no other avenues that are going to make this heal up any faster or get better any faster. The cushions might help a bit, but really it's the pressure. So the cushions will cushion, but you're still going to have pressure on your heel, considering we the heel is a major supporting structure for our bodies with a lot of pounds per square inch of pressure in that area. So I just find this incredible that it's 13 to 14 months to remove a foreign body from your foot. So I would take those actions, speak to your family doctor, see if they're able to find a different surgeon. If that surgeon provides services outside of the city in other outlying hospitals, referring to those hospitals sometimes, because there's surgeons that are stationed and have admission privileges to those hospitals, to see if that can help. If you're able to travel a little bit farther, you might be able to get faster access, or the emergency room, which would be the last resort. So I hope that's helpful, but I'm kind of not surprised, unfortunately so. And that about wraps up our show. My thanks to everyone for your calls and questions. I'll be back again next week. Thanks to Stephen Ellsworth for producing House Calls. I'm Dr. Barry Dworkin. Enjoy the week.
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3: 1991, so 26, I believe.
4: Wow.
3: Do the math. It's actually 10 years, Mike, for this show.
5: Is it really?
3: Yeah.
5: Oh, man, we're getting old. I noticed we're both a little grayer, since when we first started this show.
3: 10 years. Isn't that crazy?
5: That goes by. That is crazy. So, well, we thank you for the commitment to AM 800 and for coming in every single week over the last 10 years to do this and to educate people on how they can get fit in their own homes, because not all of us have... One, maybe the money to have a monthly membership at a gym. Maybe we don't have the time to get to the gym. And this makes it, having your own quality workout equipment in your home, that much easier. And it takes another excuse out of, I don't have time to work out, right? I mean, you can have gym-grade equipment in some cases in your home.
3: Absolutely. The main thing that you said there was quality. Quality is important. Just because something goes on sale doesn't mean it's quality. And you know what? Sometimes there is things that are on sale that are quality. But you have to understand that word quality. And it makes all the difference in the world when you use fitness equipment, because fitness equipment is going to be tangible. So if it doesn't feel right, if it bumps, it squeaks, it's choppy, it's not smooth, there's a lot of maintenance, it doesn't fit in the area properly, you're not going to use it. You'll definitely just want to hang your clothes on it. You know, it's the old cliche of the downstairs with the clothes rack. The reason why a lot of equipment ends up downstairs, it's not just motivation. We're all human. We're all going to fall on and off the wagon. And one day you'll get back on. Your equipment better work the same ways it would when you bought it. A lot of times what people just won't admit is the product doesn't work all that great. There's more to it than what they were hoping not to take on. There's more trying to reloop a cable, or the speed doesn't work properly on a treadmill, or it feels like it's going to skip when you step on it. You're going to fall.
5: And the biggest thing that bugs me, clicks and noises and sounds and, oh, I'm going nuts. I got to get off this thing because it's driving me nuts.
3: Right with you. And that's important. If you're a noise person, because I am too, I can't take that repetitive clicking or clunking. Those things people really don't admit to. Sometimes they get injury from the product. They don't even realize, because the product wasn't designed ergonomically to work their body in the right ways. That happens a ton of times with ellipticals. The spacing's too wide on their feet, or they're not getting that perfect 20-inch circumference that we always talk about. You know, they got a 16-inch circumference, and what ends up happening is too much pressure on the knee, so they get knee problems or back problems, and they start to look for reasons on why it's not the elliptical, but even though it's flared up every time they've used it. So it goes into the basement, and there it sits until they finally take the acceptance it's a piece of junk and get rid of it at their next yard sale, or they want to smash it with a hammer.
5: Yeah, and another thing people do with used equipment is throw it on Kijiji, and a lot of people will think, okay, well, I'm going to go on Kijiji and maybe find a treadmill or something like that to help me get in weight and hopefully save some money. What advice do you have for people who are going the Kijiji route or the classified route in order to find fitness equipment?
3: You know, and we're all going to do it. The first thing that we usually do when we want to buy any product is what's going to be the price, right? And we're going to look for the lowest price possible. For the seller, you know, to sell something on Kijiji, the only real pitfall is you got strange people coming to your door, unless you can meet them at, you know, a public place, and I don't think anyone's going to pull their treadmill out of the trunk. So, but for the buyer, there's a lot more for you to realize in the back-end dynamics. You know, people aren't going to tell you what went wrong with their product. And we see it a lot, Mike. You'd be shocked at things we see, because we get calls for service right away.

0: You know, we've seen a treadmill just a few weeks back that someone's dog made a great fire hydrant for a long time out of it. You know, and you got to wonder what was really being sold.
1: Yeah.
0: So lots of product, they're going to tell you that. You got to go into someone's house, take their word for it. Hope that they're telling you the truth. Then on the back end, now how do you get it into your house? Who sets it up and delivers it? In my world of fitness equipment, because it's big and bulky stuff. Is there a part missing? Then how do I get a part? Warranties are non-existent once they usually switch buyers, so that's done. Now, how do you deal with all this back-end stress? And either way, if you thought that you bought a treadmill for $700, $400, if it doesn't work properly and the headache becomes a week to 3 weeks in the process, you're just trying to get on it and use it, was it really worth that money? We sell stuff on Kijiji, but we're a brick-and-mortar store. You can actually come in and try it. I really don't think people are going to go in someone's house and run on the treadmill before they buy it for 30 minutes.
1: Yeah, they're just going to look at it.
0: You're not.
1: See how pretty the buttons are.
0: You got it.
1: See if there's scratches on the screen or something like that, yeah. Right? The aesthetics of it, yeah. Which is really, you know, of course, you know, you like to have something brand new or looking brand new, but the bottom line is that's not going to matter too much when you're on this thing running or if it's elliptical, whatever. You know, it's how it feels, how it works your body, and what it does to help you get in shape. And that does not include moving it from your driveway to your basement to the side of the road to have it hauled away.
0: That's correct. You know, and then parts missing and the service. What kind of maintenance does it take? Number one phone call we take, at least, and I exaggerate, not exaggerating when I say this, 50 a week, is I bought a treadmill used and I don't know what to use on the deck for the maintenance because there's no manual. They can't find it. They can't just Google it up because chances are if it's after 7 years, there's non-existence. No one has to keep parts. It's done. So you got to take a chance. And now if you put the wrong kind of lubricant on a treadmill deck, it gums up the deck and messes up the belt. And it just makes a bigger mess all the way around. So it's all these little things that no one looks at in the back end of what they're purchasing. And unfortunately, it does exist. And it's not a bad service by any means. I think there's still a lot of good things. But when it comes to fitness equipment, not to steer it one way or the other, it's something you need to ask yourself. Once I go here and I see this beautiful gym, you know, can I get a part of it? Because I'm not going to sit there and do a full workout on it. How am I going to get it in my house? And, you know, what are all these back-end possibilities that could take place? It's not a fear factor. It's just the truth. We get these calls, Mike, every week. Well, someone's bought something. We get to their home. We start putting it together. And we obviously charge because no one's for free going out there to spend 2.5 hours. My guys, it takes them 2.5 hours usually to put a gym together that they do every day. You, it's going to take you a full Sunday plus some curse words into the following Monday.
1: A lot of Googling and YouTubing and stuff like that, and we're going to throw our hands up.
0: You got it.
1: Fine, next weekend. I'll finish it next weekend.
0: You got it.
1: I thought you said you could do it today. I wanted to work out tomorrow. I wanted to start, and then you get chirping, and then you fight with your spouse, and you get divorced, and that's costly, all because you bought a treadmill on Kijiji. And didn't go to Finer Fitness. It's amazing.
0: It all started with that.
1: Yeah, it all starts with that. We're talking to Mike Uwarski from Finer Fitness. You can find them on Howard Avenue, 3 blocks north of the expressway, online. You can go to finerfitness.ca. They're open 7 days a week, and they're here on AM 800 every single week for Get Fit, bringing us quality information, the information you can use to make sure you don't get ripped off, you get quality equipment, and you do your workouts properly and hopefully lose those extra pounds. And, you know, I think when we see a place maybe sometimes like Finer Fitness, we see it. It's been there a long time. We drive down Howard Avenue and we drive by it. Well, that's only for like the serious guys, the guys with the big biceps, the women who run triathlons and stuff like that. This store, Finer Fitness, is for everyone looking to, whether they're been told by their doctor you got to lose 20 pounds, or for someone who is training for maybe like the Detroit Free Press Marathon.
0: Absolutely. That's what we do. And a lot of people don't realize you walk in there and you can actually feel it, touch it, try it, understand things that you probably wouldn't ask. I think everybody walks in there like, look, I really know what I'm talking about, and especially on equipment. Well, until we throw something out there, like a basic thing like a power rack, you know, what's the gauge of steel that's on the power rack? Because it's going to make a difference. Are those little holes going to start to swag into an oval over the next couple of months?
1: Yeah.
0: You know, and this happens all the time. Like, benches are a perfect example. I want a bench press. No one asks if there's a rating on the bench press. People don't realize that. Most benches give you a weight rating. Most benches, unfortunately, are only rated for about 300 pounds, including your body weight. So if you're a 200-pound male and you plan on picking up 250-pound dumbbells, you're at the threshold. So you have to understand these little basic questions that walk in that we do. We're not there to pitch one thing or another. We got loads of different products. We just want to fit it to what your needs are. And if you want to buy something cheaper, feel free. We're not going to tell you, don't buy it. Just understand what you are buying. You know what I mean? Because it will come back. Great example, Mike, was yours, and I'm not using yet, but remember those clicky-click dumbbells. And people ask me these days, what about the adjustable dumbbells? I'm like, look, if you got patience, you can be gingerly putting them back into place. It's not a bad product. But most guys just want to pick up their dumbbells, use them, put them back down on the rack. That's where they all go wrong. They force those dumbbells in. The clicker breaks on them. I remember you trying to be like, Mike, give me the rack of dumbbells.
1: Yeah, I'm going to, maybe I'll listen to you this time and go with the rack of dumbbells. And really, I mean, that's something. There's no moving parts, no clicking, no dials. They're going to last you forever. They'll probably outlast you. They're going to go to your grandkids eventually.
0: You got it. Yeah, and that's the truth. If you buy them the right way, you don't. Look, buying that clickety set isn't the wrong way. It's just got to fit for the right user. That's the whole thing.
1: Or maybe somebody who's like short on space, lives in a small apartment or something. Right?
0: And you know what? Like, they're not bad if you can take the time to understand the product. Most people that I know are just like myself. We don't want to take the time. You don't want to start reading owner's manuals or, you know, where does everything have to be precisely. You just want to use the product, put it down, and get on with your day. So we try to feel that out with customers, especially with like home gyms. That's a big thing. A lot of people see like the Bowflex advertising or, you know, the 50-minute workouts that are always on there. They don't realize there's still a lot of back-end setup to those products. No one wants to prep their product first. They just want to use the product. If you've got a prep product, like switch around a cable to get a certain exercise and then re-switch it back, you're not going to use that product. You want to put the pin in the weight, sit down on it. It's got to be safe and, you know, ergonomically correct to your body, and then you feel comfortable, and you can whip out a really good workout within 20, 30 minutes, which is the reality of it, and you're not going to have a big mess in your house and a big frustrating headache just because you want some exercise.
1: Talking to Mike Yorski from Finer Fitness. 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Mike Kaycook with you, and thanks for joining us. Now, let's talk about the fact that when we do go into your store and see all this very high-end quality equipment or something else that may fit our budget, the thing is, when you go in, it's not up on a shelf. This is stuff that you encourage your customers, wear your workout stuff, at least your running shoes or whatever, you can try it right in your store.
0: Yeah, the whole point is, a lot of times, Mike, our buyers are not the sporadic buyers. They already know that they're into a workout somewhere in their life, or their kids are, or whatever it may be, but they already know what they want. So now they're going to find product that fits for them. So the only way you can really try this stuff is to sit down, even if it's for just like a couple minutes, to sit down on a gym and be able to go through a little bit of the motions to see if it's smooth. Does it fit your body? Is it going to pinch your legs? A treadmill is huge, especially we get people walking in 6'3", 6'4". You buy a small deck on a treadmill, the back of their foot when they walk, just with their gait, is almost off the back end. So like, these safety issues come into play.
1: And I would think, for something like that, a lot of us, I would think majority of us, put something like that in our basement, which sometimes have lower ceilings. That has to come under consideration.
0: Massive,
1: too.
0: Especially with ellipticals. Any traditional, what we call a forward drive elliptical, they're 15-inch step-ups. So add 15 inches on your height. If you've got a low ceiling, you're probably going to be eating some ceiling tile. So, you know, we got to figure, and we have other ellipticals that will accommodate that, but this is things that no one really looks at when they come to purchase. For seniors even, you know, they don't have to buy a treadmill with a 60-inch long deck. Most of them are just going to walk at a smaller pace. So we have product that fits their needs. They're not overpaying. It's made for really light use, and it works. Some of them actually fold down now that have gotten a lot better. Before, I wouldn't even preach a fold down machine, but they've actually mastered it now, so seniors can kind of get this product in their homes. You have to be able to see it, try it, and feel it, especially fitness equipment. I have an online site, and I sell a lot of things online. You know, skipping rope's one thing, But if you're going to walk and buy a treadmill online, I don't necessarily even my own store, I'm telling you, you need to come and feel it. It's something you got to be able to see if it works for your body.
1: Yeah. I guess it's similar to buying clothes online. It's sometimes tough. Different manufacturers have different sizes and things like that. And fitness equipment, same kind of deal where you got to find the best fit for you.
0: Well, it's a lot more shipping when you start to hike it back. You know, a lot of people don't realize a lot of the infomercials that are out there. You can buy the product on TV for those easy installments. If you're not satisfied, you can ship it back. But you ever find out the cost on the ship back?
1: Yeah, restocking fees and shipping fees and
0: there.
1: Things like that. Not only that, but you're going to have to take it apart and find where the box go. We threw it out. It's in the recycle bin. Now we got to find some kind of box that fits this thing, right?
0: I mean, garbage bags.
1: Garbage bag. Yeah, throw it in a garbage bag. Well, we'll send it back to him in that. So, you know, there's a lot of fine print you got to watch for.
0: Yeah, it's never that easy. So you're stuck with it. Now what do you do with it, right? And it's not working. So they make the best of it till that whole conversation we just had in the beginning of the show. Till you just either submit and give it away, or it ends up being smashed with a hammer because you're so frustrated.
1: Yeah, yeah.
0: It's really, Mike, the bottom line is buying fitness equipment, I can't stress enough that you should come in, feel it out. It's got a showroom for a reason. You walk in, you touch it, you feel it, ask as many questions as you want, and we'll walk through all those points with you.
1: Okay, we're talking to Mike Yaworsky from Finer Fitness here on AM 800. 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They're open 7 days a week, and they're on Howard Avenue, 3 blocks north of the expressway. They've been there a long time, and they do great business. They know their stuff, as you hear Mike talk on this show. And not only you, Mike, but you got great sales staff that we can go and meet with and talk to as well.
0: We do. The guys over at the shop, they're fantastic. They're very much what you're hearing me say to you is what they're going to say to the customer. They're not there to pitch a product. They're there to tell you about product. Then you do the adult decision based on the facts. Not a pitch, not a sales gimmick. They're going to point out those things that most people just don't want to look at, or they're not sure on how they even work that way. It's you know, the most common thing we hear in our stores, I never would have thought of that. You know, and it's things like the height. On an elliptical, or it's the 20-inch circumference. It's why people get numb toes when they're using an elliptical and they can't figure it out because the circulation's cut off in their feet. So all these little things that we do every day and we understand them, we try to, you know, help the customer understand this is what you're probably going to run into. And if you go this route, you're going to be good. And you're going to buy it and you're going to love it. And then when you get tired of it, you're going to put it in a corner. But when you fall off the wagon and get back on it, it's going to work the same way. How old's your elliptical, Mike?
1: It's going on. How old is it?
0: Eight years now?
1: It's got to be, yeah. If we've been doing this show 10 years, it's got to be about 8 years old now.
0: Kelly still get on it?
1: Yeah, absolutely. And it works great. No problems whatsoever. Never has been a problem at all. And it gets pretty good use.
0: That's the gig.
1: Yeah.
0: You know what I mean? That's what you want. It's there. It works. When you find product like that, that's when you kind of forget it, but at the same time, you remember it when you buy something that's not so great. You're like, what happened to my old one? I used to just get on it, and it worked. So if you buy it right, it fits for your body. It's got a good warranty. Manufacturers, usually, that's their really good tail of the tape. A good warranty is telling you that manufacturer's willing to back the product. If you see that the right way, you're you know, like your Spirit Elliptical that you bought had a great warranty. That's telling you that manufacturer's, he believes in his product. It's not 90 days. It's not 30 days. You know, that 30 days is only a month. Let me sell you something that you're going to pay top dollar for and only give you 30 days on it. It just doesn't make any sense.
1: Yeah.
0: So.
1: Now, let's talk about the people that maybe are a little more serious about working out and they have a gym membership. Can they still benefit from having fitness equipment in their home?
0: Absolutely. Look, there's lots of people that keep gym memberships because there's a lot of machinery there that you have choice to. You have to share it too. And some people don't like to share it with germs or whatever day's busy for them or whatever the case may be. So they'll buy a piece of equipment. A lot of times it's cardio. Is it simple to do at home? They can walk on their treadmill in front of a TV or cycle in front of the TV. The cardio tends to eat up a little bit more length of time for people. Some people just rather do their weightlifting at home. They just feel more comfortable not being around a large group. So they'll carry a membership back and forth. Well, I find a lot of women like the gyms for classes. You know, it's there. They work.
1: Yeah, it's motivating. Maybe they go with a friend or something like that.
0: But a lot of the stuff they like to just do at home because they don't want to mingle in with the full population of the gym, so to say. So they just, you know, they do their strength routine at home. So that's not uncommon. But you know, most people, Mike, that are buying for home, they're usually that person that wants to just do it in their home, period. The gym is not really existent for them. Not that it's bad or good.
1: Yeah, they don't have time, maybe, or whatever.
0: It just doesn't fit in their life. Yeah. That's all.
1: All right, Mike Yawarski, Finer Fitness is here on AM 800. This is Get Fit. You can find more online at finerfitness.ca. So what is your most popular product right now? People come in and say, I want this. Is it still ellipticals or is it treadmills? What is the most popular item that you sell? Or can you narrow it down?
0: Sure. Yeah, we do because we keep track of it all the time. Treadmills are definitely the most, let's call it popular for in a sense of a piece of equipment. Everyone's naturally usually walk and run. So it's an easy way to kind of get some exercise in, and it's normal for a lot of people. There's not any crazy motion. Rowing machines, though, have really made a comeback. You know, there's a little bit probably more hype behind the CrossFit trend that threw that up. Literally, Mike, you know, 8 years ago, there wasn't a rower on my floor. If I did, it was collecting cobwebs. You know, it was just a cricket sale is what we call it. No one had any interest in them. So things make their way back around. And now there's a lot of good selection in rowers. And I got to stress this. You know, a lot of people don't realize when buying a rower. The community that kind of threw this back into place, they kind of got hooked on one type of rower. The reality is they've evolved. So chain rowers are louder. The chain does jump off the tracks. There is more maintenance to them. There's a lot of things that go on with chain rowers. The new stuff is a Kevlar belt. It's very smooth. It's very quiet. There's no maintenance. The worst that happens is the belt twists up and you just untwist it. That's the worst. It's got electromagnetic resistant. That's very important. So fan resistant is loud. It's a fan going off in your head. And the harder that you pull, the more resistance you get or the faster. With electromagnetic resistance, you just tap the little button and two magnets move closer to a flywheel and it adds resistance. Not to mention they put a fan there anyway. To still give you that what they call a backslap feel. So you still got a little bit of tension on the back end. The rower has to be able to hold up. If you're going to really jam on this thing, you can't have the front end popping wheelies. And that, a light rower is going to do that. The front end's going to lift every time you go to ream back on it. So a good, well-made rower really makes a difference. Water rowers are huge right now. So there's actually a water tank up front. The sound is very reminiscence of you rowing, other than making me want to go to the bathroom. But, you know, yeah. And the maintenance to it is literally just adding like a little chloride tablet that just kind of keeps the water from the algae building up once a year. Great rowers. Very smooth, very quiet, very easy to use. That's the stuff you have to try. And you're going to find your little happy world of which rower is going to fit your body and your designed workout. They're both not the same. If you come in and you really want to go crazy on this rower, you're looking to basically go for speed and time, and really ream on it, I'm going to put you into a fan electromagnetic. You want to come in and get exercise on a rower at a longer time, maybe not as aggressive, water rowers work great.
1: Okay, I started listening to this show. I'm at home right now having my coffee. I said, okay, I'm going to go see Mike and Finer Fitness, all the people there today. I got to get a treadmill. What, rowers? I didn't even know that was an option. So who would choose a rower? Like, say my goal is this. What would a rower be good for?
0: You know, Mike, here's the question. It's the old, what's the best cardio piece, really, what people are asking me? And you know my answer. I've said it every show. $10 skip and row. Doesn't mean you're going to want to do it. Rowing doesn't mean you're going to want to do it. Who fits right on the rower? Like, who fits right on an elliptical? It's got to fit to that person. Not everyone wants to crouch on the ground and try to get down there, just put themselves in a rower, bend forward, pick the paddle up. Like, it's not everyone's cup of tea to do that. And because it is a full body workout, you tend to exert a lot more energy, which is not a bad thing, but it can also burn someone out a lot faster. They can't prolong the workout they'd like the way they'd like to on ellipticals, where that arm motion is there, but it's not so aggressive to the point where you're conked out after 50 minutes. So who buys a rower? Everyone buys a rower if it works for them. And if it doesn't, there's lots of other pieces, including the $10 skipping rope.
1: And that's why we can come in to your place and try these different things out. So we go in, we're thinking treadmill. Oh, there's the elliptical. I hop on that one. Oh, I'm going to try out the rower, and then I'm going to decide what's best, right? What do I like best for me?
0: It's got to fit for the individual. It doesn't matter what you do. I don't care if you're belly dancing to whatever, hopscotch. You're getting cardio in, right? You're moving around. You're burning calories. Does it fit for your body? Is your knees going to hurt? Is it going to hurt your back? Are you going to, you know, not like this product just because it bores you to death? Like, there's products out there some people just can't even go on. It drives them nuts, like a bike. A lot of people get really bored of just sitting there on a bike. Some people love the bike. They hate all the extra motion. It's not one particular piece. It's what works for the individual. I know it sounds kind of cliche, Mike, but it's really the truth.
1: Yeah, I mean, there's a cliche for a reason, yeah. and that's what you've found over the years, that the fact that we can do this. Now, do you have some kind of system set up where if we're going to buy a gift for someone, we're not sure what they want, maybe a gift certificate or a gift card that we can get for somebody as a present?
0: Yeah, gift cards are no problem at all. And I'll throw something else that we do all the time. Let's say you walked in the store, and you and Kelly walk in, and you're like, she wants an elliptical, but I hate ellipticals. I want a rower. Okay, I like that. So we're not a pressure store, but somewhere you're going to narrow down a choice, especially if we have a special on something. I mean, manufacturers give us a lot of incentives different times of the years. So you're like, Kelly, I've been eyeballing this rower, and right now I'm saving a couple $100 on it. There's a rebate. I go, okay, Mike, tell you what. You're going to go back, have a pizza. You're going to put $5 on the rower today. I'll give you a week to mull it over. You don't want it? Come back, grab your $5. It's easy as that.
1: Yeah.
0: That gives you a lot of time. So a lot of people will say, I'm going to buy my husband something. I just want to find a little bit more detail. How can I do this? Well, you can buy the gift card if you'd like. That's no problem. You can apply it. Or you can always put $5 on it, and we hold it for 5 days. You'd be shocked how many people really just take advantage of that, because it's a good way for you to get educated, see what you bought. You know, you're not pressured in just looking at it, the shiny object. And you can say, you know what, this would work for me. I think I'm going to go with it. So it gives you that time.
1: Yeah, well, it makes sense. And it seems like, and I would think people research more now than ever when you first open to the store, simply because of Google and the internet, and there's so much information out there. But you got to watch where you get your information too, right? There's a lot of sites out there that are not reputable.
0: Happens all the time. And that's what I think the best thing that happens. A lot of people walk in, they learn all this new stuff, and I've seen people write it down, and then they go and really kind of get a better idea what they're looking for. Now they're looking at a treadmill, they're like, you know what, I didn't realize that a 2.5-inch roller is standard, and I need that. I always thought it was this horsepower that I just keep seeing, horsepower. We break that up right away and tell people, like, look, it's a lie. Look for the RPM rating. And they just don't realize that these things exist. Once you learn that, now you're out shopping and you're educated. And now you can use those facts, because they're nothing. That's all they are, Mike. They're facts. I didn't make them up. That's what they are. And you can take that and actually shop against those things versus just fluff. Because everybody can stick a sticker on something, or, you know, it's the age-old thing we say on the show all the time, NordicTrack. Been out of business for 16 years, and people don't realize that. And they'll think, you know, there's a company called NordicTrack. It's not. It's Icon Fitness. They sticker up everything that you want. We could put K-Cook's treadmill together and license it out, you know?
1: Yeah.
0: So people don't realize these things exist and take place. Once they're armed with that information, now you're, you know, a smart consumer.
1: Yeah, absolutely. And, you know, we talked a little bit about it earlier. We only have a minute or so left about hooking these things up and getting them in our place. And you do offer that free delivery to the Windsor, LaSalle, Tecumseh area.
0: On most of the products. 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We got two guys we got to pay. But it's not unreasonable. Like an average home gym in Windsor, Tecumseh, LaSalle, most prices are about $65, $85, depending on what size gym you buy, which isn't crazy. You know what I mean? Considering they're going to be there for 3 hours putting this together. But on treadmills, ellipticals, bikes, 98% of them are free.
1: Yeah, great deal. Yeah. Great deal. Yeah. So, and it takes the worry of borrowing somebody's truck and putting it together yourself and all that. Well, thanks for the info, as always.
0: Yeah, thank you, Mike.
1: And we'll see you next week, and we appreciate your time. Mike Yawarski from Finer Fitness. Get fit on AM 800. So what you can do now is head on over to their website. Go to finerfitness.ca. And again, they're open 7 days a week on Howard Avenue, 3 blocks north of the expressway. And their phone number, 519-966-9603. Finer Fitness, again, on Howard Avenue, three blocks north of the expressway. And, yeah, we appreciate you tuning in this week to find out all the latest on fitness equipment and getting in shape and losing those extra pounds. Mike K. Cook with you from the Morning Drive, and we'll see you next week on Get Fit.
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3: A wave of Chinese-made electric vehicles, the EVs, coming into Canada, and what a major shift in trade and policy in the automotive industry that we're seeing. So this is the first wave. So there's about 2,900 Chinese-made electric passenger vehicles that have arrived in Canada this month, or I guess last month now in May. And this marks the first month of imports under this new agreement. And Canada previously imposed a 100% tariff on Chinese EVs in 2024. However, following a trip to China in January from Prime Minister Mark Carney, a new tariff quota deal was struck. So Canada now allows up to 49,000 Chinese EVs annually at a drastically reduced tariff rate of 6.1% and a maximum six-month quota cap of about 24,500 vehicles.
4: So Prime Minister Mark Carney, he did say at the Economic Club of New York last week that it looks like most of the models will be Teslas made in China. So that's what we could be seeing on the roads in the very near future. I thought this was kind of interesting, too, though. They're saying already that this is with the return of the federal EV rebates and higher gas prices fueled by the war in Iran. Electric Mobility Canada says more drivers are considering going electric. And they're saying it's pretty obvious that the competition is starting to have an impact, which is good for the consumer. That is from Daniel Breton, who's the president and CEO of Electric Mobility Canada. He expects more Chinese-made EVs arriving in Canada to put downward pressure on prices. He said he's already seen the price of vehicles like the Chevy Bolt fall.
3: Well, that's good. See, because more competition will create, hopefully, better prices in the automotive industry. Because, well, obviously, the big three, the Detroit three automakers, are pushing heavily back against this policy. But why he did this is because it's not all about the automotive industry. It's all about industry as a whole. And this was traded for some reduced tariffs on canola oil.
4: Yeah.
3: So it's like, okay, we will drop and allow you to bring in this many EVs at a 6% tariff rate if you do this for us when it comes to canola oil, which is a huge industry that Canadian farmers sell to overseas markets, including China.
4: Yeah, I get the decision because I was really, I was feeling for farmers. That's a huge industry out west. I would never buy one of these Chinese EVs, though. I would buy one of these. Because I do think that there is some security data risks that are involved with this.
3: Okay. Mike is calling, and he feels the same way. Would you buy one of these? 519-792-2559. So, Mike, you're with Meg. This is a bad idea.
5: I'm with anybody who's thinking about it. Come on, man. This is going to destroy the auto industry, period. We can just get China to bring everything over. I mean, they can take over our police departments and our fire department, too. Come on. Who's thinking of this stuff? Our prime minister can't make a deal with Trump, so he's going to go and make silly deals all over everywhere else. He can't even stay here in our own country.
3: But, I mean, don't we have all this stuff built in China? Like, every time I look at something, I look at the back, made in China.
5: Everything. Yeah. It, Meg is totally right. She's on the ball.
4: All right.
3: Okay. All right. Mike's like not buying. I'm not going to get one of these China EVs. He sounds like he's more concerned about the data stealing that a lot of people are concerned about with any kind of Chinese tech products.
4: I'm definitely concerned about that. And basically these EVs are essentially smartphones on wheels. They rely on things like microchips and multiple exterior cameras and sensors, like a lot of these new cars do, and the fact that they're from China. But like I said, I do believe that we should diversify our trade, just considering the relationship that we have with the United States right now, putting too many eggs in that basket. Clearly, we have been over the years. Mm-hmm. But nobody bought one of these. Well, then they just sit there. And
3: that's it. The consumers dictate. But, I mean, when you see, and maybe you're not as educated as someone like Meg or our listeners and think, well, a brand new EV for, you know, 25 grand?
4: Yeah.
3: Wow, that seems like a really good deal. and then you're in, right? So are you concerned about the Chinese EVs moving in? They're in the country now. Most of them are Teslas, which seems like I see Teslas all over the place anyway.
4: So I thought that we would be able to distinguish these vehicles more easily, right? Be like, oh, that person's driving a Chinese EV. But clearly, I don't think we will be able to because there's lots of Teslas on our roads. Yeah, I want to know, would you drive one of these Chinese EVs? If it was a good deal, would you hop into one of these, buy them, and drive them around?
3: I think it might be more obvious because I think people think of Tesla as an American company. Because some are built here, and it's Elon Musk and all that.
4: Yeah.
3: But we're going to get companies like BYD, Geely is another one, and then maybe people will pay attention a little more because there'll be like vehicles that we've never seen before, symbols and car, you know, emblems that we've never seen before, and you'll be like, what's BYD? It's called Build Your Dreams, by the way. That's what BYD stands for when you start seeing vehicles there. Our man Larry's up next. Larry, not a good idea.
4: Good morning, Larry.
3: Turn down that radio. We'll get back to you in a second. You get a delay, and it's not good. So we'll get back to Larry in just a second. P1 Gary over in Dearborn this morning saying if you buy a Chinese vehicle, all you are doing is putting more money into the Chinese economy.
4: Yeah, and I think that's why there was such a high tariff on these vehicles. Well, there's a number of reasons why there were.
3: Well, it was to protect our auto industry,
4: yeah,
3: too.
4: Yep.
3: Right, because the Chinese can seem like they can dump these vehicles that are way cheaper than the ones we can buy now. The only thing I like about this, there is a cap on it,
4: yes.
3: with the 6.1% mm-hmm. tariff. So there's not a ton flooding the market. And I hope it does create some competition for the domestic automakers to say, hey, that's a pretty good vehicle that the Chinese are making for $25,000 or $30,000. We need to do that. We need to make the Chevy Bolt a more affordable entry-level car instead of starting at $45,000, $50,000. We need a car that starts at $30,000 or whatever it might be. All right, Larry's back with us. Larry, you're saying, no, not for me. Not a good idea.
6: Hey, we don't need any more junk here. They figure how much it costs to make a battery, and you can't even recycle it. I'm totally against EV vehicles.
3: Like even by domestic automakers?
6: Yes, all of them.
4: Okay.
6: Gas is the way to go. I don't care. Still good. Thank you.
3: But Larry's not buying
4: yeah.
3: the EVs.
4: Yeah.
3: I should ask Larry if he has a electric lawnmower.
4: I'm thinking no.
3: Well, wait, I think
4: Is he still there?
3: Larry, you still there?
6: Oh, no, I've got all gas-powered equipment, everything.
3: Trimmer, lawnmower, all that stuff.
6: Well, maybe a battery-operated little chainsaw, which is perfect, but that's about it.
3: Oh, you know what I tried yesterday, that. Larry, which was awesome, though? A battery-operated hedge trimmer. Because I'm always cutting my extension cords when I trim my hedges, so I got my mom bought me a cordless one with battery power. That was a good move.
6: Well, extension cords are cheap. They're easy to fix.
3: Well, there you go. Larry's like, hey, who cares if you shock yourself and electrocute yourself?
4: Uh-huh. He's a
3: just
4: gas
3: go
4: man.
3: Go get another cord. I want some gas in my tank.
4: Okay, well. Steve is like, I got to go to traffic.
3: Yeah.
4: I think enough. Larry is not giving everybody a hee-haw.
3: I think Larry's a hee-haw guy. I think Larry's got a Ram. He's got a dog. He's got all gas-powered lawn equipment.
4: You think Larry is giving a hee-haw?
3: Yes, in his Ram pickup with his, I think he's got a lab.
4: Oh,
3: a Labrador Retriever.
4: Larry, thank you for the call. Let's take a look. Mike, you know how loud that is in my ears and everybody else's ears. 8:49, let's take a look at your traffic.
3: Larry, what do you drive and what kind of dog do you have?
6: I don't have a dog.
4: Okay.
6: I've got a big F-150, which I love. 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
3: Right.
6: I helped make the motor at Essex Engine. 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
3: Oh.
4: Larry. Do you give anybody a hee-haw once in a while?
3: No, not just a hee-haw.
6: I used to like watching Hee Haw, but that's a different story.
4: Larry, thank you for giving us a call.
3: Larry, please call us back and keep us updated on all things
4: gas-powered.
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4: Gas
3: Larry.
4: We should do Tesla Kevin v. Gas Larry.
3: Oh, the debate.
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3: A lot of us have dreams or things we want to do, maybe in the back of our mind. It's on our bucket list or whatever it might be. Well, this guy from Kingsville, David Tiger Coward, is doing it, like, for real. He's like, okay, well, this is something I've wanted to do, and I'm going to do it to kind of bring the nation together. He is from Kingsville, and he's getting set to go on a very long journey and do it on his bike. David, good morning.
21: Good morning, Mike and Meg. Thanks for having me.
4: Oh, thank you for joining us this morning. Can you tell us, David, about what you have decided to do?
21: Yeah, I am riding from Canada's most southern town to Canada's most northern town that are connected by road. So I'm going from Kingsville to Tuck the Yuktuk on my motorcycle.
3: Wow, that is a hike. And your motorcycle is a Triumph Tiger 1200?
21: Yeah, that's it. I love this motorcycle, and it's where I came up with my name, Tiger Coward. So I ride a tiger, and my last name's Coward.
3: Nice. Okay.
4: Very nice.
3: God, that's a long journey.
4: Yeah.
3: I just think, oh, my butt would hurt.
21: Well, you know what? I think the mosquitoes are a bigger fear for me than a
3: Yes, as you get to Northern Ontario or anywhere else. Like, how long is this going to take you?
21: So the ride itself, it's about 7,000 kilometers from Kingsville to Tuck the Yuktuk. But on our way back, we're going to swing back into Alberta and up to Yellowknife and then back home. So we're taking about 6 weeks, and it's going to be around 16,000 kilometers.
4: Wow. Is this something that you've kind of always wanted to do, David, or is this an idea that just kind of sprung on you?
21: Well, so the road from Dawson City to Tuck the Yuktuk only opened 10 years ago or 12 years ago. So I haven't dreamt of riding all that way. But recently, you know, as we've been going through turbulent times, I've been thinking more about Canada and how we could connect more. And I think that we'd be stronger if we traveled and met each other. And so I've traveled a lot and traveled on my motorcycle. But this trip is probably, you know, culminated over the last 3 or 4 years in my mind.
3: I think it's a cool idea. David Coward joining us from Kingsville. And now you're leaving in the next few days, right? Tomorrow are you leaving?
21: Tomorrow is the big send-off from the town of Kingsville. I actually, right now, I live in Collingwood, but my mom and dad are in Kingsville, so I'll be staying with my mom and dad this afternoon and getting ready for my send-off tomorrow, 2 o'clock. We'd love to have people come out and say, give me a wave off and a good send off from Kingsville municipal offices.
3: Yeah, because you can't leave from Collingwood. That'd be like cheating. Like would be taking so much off the trip, right, David?
21: Totally. I got to go from Lake Erie to the Arctic Ocean. Otherwise, wow. Yeah, it's cheating.
3: All right,
4: and
3: so
4: David, for anybody who you know, wants to keep up with your journey, I understand you're going to be documenting some of this and posting it daily.
21: Yeah, absolutely. So my Facebook page, I'll do a daily blog, and I've done this on other trips, but this is a special one. So it's easy to find me, Tiger Coward, and I will also be filming as I go for my YouTube channel. But I don't produce the videos until I get home. So you can follow me along the way, and then sometime in the fall you'll be able to see me.
3: Okay, and the weather, like, as you get north, David, in Tuck the Yuktuk, like, the weather's not, like, horrible. Like, I'm looking at temperatures end of June, early July, anywhere between 9 and 15 Celsius, and you are going to get, like, 24-hour daylight.
21: Absolutely. So, yeah, I'm keeping my fingers crossed for good weather, and we'll get 24 hours of sunlight, and I plan on being in Tuck for the summer solstice. So that'd be
3: cool.
21: Right. The 24 hours of sunshine.
4: Well, thank you so much for joining us, and all the best of luck on your trip. That is David Tiger Coward. This is such a wild story. I do not like snakes at all, and this would just freak me out to no end. There is a just over a meter long, a ball python recovering in the care of Windsor Essex County Humane Society after being found by a worker at a sewage plant in East Windsor. Ew! And joining us this morning, Ed Valdez, who's the Executive Director of Pollution Control for the City of Windsor. Good morning, Ed.
0: Good morning.
4: All right. Has staff in the history of the City of Windsor's, you know, pollution control unit, have you ever found a python at the sewage plant?
0: Oh, this is the first.
4: Sure. I bet.
3: Now, what's the theory on finding this? Like, do you think it was somebody's pet that somehow got into the system?
0: It had to have been somebody's pet to be released. Somehow it escaped and got into the sewage system and made its way to the plant on the east side.
4: Okay, so it was a city worker named Jeff Miller who pulled this thing out from the Little River Pollution Control Plant. You know, I know that I believe you spoke with Jeff. What was his experience like?
0: Oh, Jeff, he was surprised, but I'm sure he wasn't shocked. He's found many things in the hamper at the dumpster at the plant. Nothing of this sort of nature, like a large snake. Quite a surprise, that's for sure.
3: Okay, so now it's actually not legal to have an exotic snake in your possession in the city of Windsor.
4: Oh,
3: so
4: really?
3: The Humane Society will not be listing this on one of their local, you know, recoveries for adoption. Right? That's what I understand, Ed?
0: I really can't comment on that. I understand from what I read, it's the same thing.
3: Yeah.
0: I don't know.
3: People have a pet python. You're a little off. You got to be a little off. If you got a pet python at home, you're a tad askew.
4: Oh, I'm not going to comment on that. But I just couldn't have that slithering around my house.
3: What else have you guys found, Ed?
4: Yeah.
3: Over the years,
0: we find anything that comes into the sewer system on the side. You know, curb gutters. There'll be all kinds of dead animals will come through the system.
3: Oh, so people are flushing this stuff. Is that how it gets to you?
0: Well, if you look on your street, you have an open curb gutter, and we'll get trees and branches and leaves and purses and wallets and jewelry and all kinds of things will show up at the plant. Usually not found because they're buried in all kinds of debris. This one was moving, so it was easy for him to spot.
4: Oh, I can't imagine. And do you know, like, how did he get the python out?
0: Yes, I think he pulled it out with a stick, but he's very comfortable with it because I think he's quite an intelligent man and was able to identify what it was.
3: Okay. Ed, wow.
0: It was not a garter snake.
3: Well, right, yeah. No. The snake was still alive?
0: Oh, yes.
3: Oh, boy.
0: Yes, it was moving.
3: Oh, I got the heebie-jeebies this morning.
4: Thank you very much for that, Ed. That's Ed Valdez. He's the Executive Director of Pollution Control at the City of Windsor. Okay, there's a picture that Windsor-Essex County Humane Society posted of Jeff Miller, who is the city worker that pulled this thing out. And he's sitting there in this picture, big smile on his face. The python's wrapped around his hands. So clearly the city worker was more than comfortable handling this. But I do have an update on this. The owner has seen the Humane Society post. The owner reached out to the Humane Society asking, is this a female snake? They said, yeah. He went there yesterday and identified the snake as Peanut. That's the name of this python.
3: Okay.
4: And apparently the owner will be taking Peanut home. So all is well that ends well.
3: I like to talk to the owner.
4: Yeah, I know.
3: Steve, can we get the owner somehow on the show, maybe either later this morning or tomorrow? I want to see what this guy is all about. Why you own a python? Like,
4: yeah.
3: You're not allowed to. Like,
4: so is that the rule? So you're not allowed to have
3: an exotic animal. You're not allowed to have it in the city of Windsor.
4: Oh my gosh, can you imagine? You're just doing your daily duties. You're going about the sewage plant and you see this massive snake.
3: But there's probably so much other stuff.
4: Oh.
3: That goes through that system that Ed couldn't tell us.
4: Yeah, maybe.
3: Right?
4: Yeah.
3: Wow.
4: So according to the Humane Society here, the python was a little worse for the wear, making her way through all those small spaces.
3: I feel bad for the python.
4: Yeah, I guess she had some nicks, a little stressed out. She made her way to the Humane Society, and she's been under some medical treatment, recovering, trying to help her shed because she's dehydrated. According to the Humane Society, the snake's body condition is not ideal, and they're trying to keep her warm. They're soaking her daily for 20 minutes to help her shed and get her hydrated. Yuck. So I wonder what happened. Like, did it go down the toilet?
3: I would. That's the only way, right?
4: Unless it was outside the house.
3: Maybe.
4: You
3: don't take your python for a walk. It gets off the leash. Like,
4: no, but I did a story once that somebody had their python in the tank or whatever. They put it outside to get some sun. It somehow found its way out of the tank. It could have gone down the drain.
3: Okay.
4: You never know.
3: Here's Lynette Bain from the Humane Society.
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23: From the National Newsroom of the Canadian Press, I'm Brenda Molina-Navidev. Police have confirmed at least 5 arrests as tens of thousands of people participated in Toronto's annual Walk with Israel today. Participants carried Israeli flags while Iranian and American flags were also seen in the crowd. The event comes amid ongoing tensions in the Middle East and repeated protests in Canada over the war in the Gaza Strip that has killed tens of thousands of Palestinians. There have also been repeated Israeli settler attacks and a recent deadly shooting of a Palestinian baby in the West Bank. Israel has struck Beirut's southern suburbs without warning, killing 2 people and injuring several others. The strikes come days after a ceasefire agreement in Washington went into effect and despite a U.S. request not to attack Lebanon's capital. Reporter Tom Sufi Burridge has more.
5: What's happened over the last week or so is that the situation in Lebanon has become increasingly important for the negotiation between the U.S. and Iran to try and get a deal to reopen the Strait of Hormuz and avoid a return to a full-scale war.
23: The war that the U.S. and Israel launched in late February has killed thousands of people in Iran and Lebanon. Prime Minister Mark Carney is heading to Europe on Thursday with stops in Ireland and France for the G7 summit.
6: This year's G7 gathering was delayed by a day due to festivities for Flag Day and U.S. President Donald Trump's birthday in the United States. France says the focus of the summit will be on reducing global inequalities, while Carney's office says he'll be positioning Canada as the reliable partner in a period of global uncertainty. Carleton University professor Fenn Osler-Hampson says the real discussions at the summit will happen when Trump is out of the room and revolve around how the leaders handle the unpredictable president. Before the summit, Carney will be meeting with political and business leaders in Paris and Dublin to advance trade ties with the European economies. Craig Lord, The Canadian Press, Ottawa.
23: 3 people are dead after a collision involving a car and 4 motorcycles in South Central Ontario.
8: Provincial police say the multi-vehicle crash happened early Saturday night at the intersection of a busy highway in Kawartha Lakes, roughly 150 kilometers northeast of Toronto. Investigators say an 18-year-old driver of a passenger vehicle from Peterborough was pronounced dead at the scene. They add that 2 motorcyclists, a 72-year-old man and a 65-year-old man, also died in the crash. A 3rd motorcyclist was initially taken to a local hospital before transferred to Toronto, while a 4th motorcyclist was treated and released at the scene. Don Mitchell, The Canadian Press.
23: A week-long visit to Spain by the Pope is underway. Reporter Marcus Moore has details.
22: 500,000 were at a vigil last night where Pope Leo told young people that they can change the world with love. And I met a number of those young people in the crowd who shared their enthusiasm for the Pope's visit. And in part, it's those young people that the Vatican is hoping to reach on this trip that will include meetings with the migrant families as well as government officials.
23: The pontiff honored Spain's tradition of religious devotion as a school of faith during a mass before 1.2 million people. This is the Canadian Press. In sports, Edmonton Oilers superstar captain Connor McDavid has won the Ted Lindsay Award. The honor is voted on by members of the NHL Players Association for the most outstanding player in the league. McDavid led the league with 138 points this season. PWHL Hamilton has signed forward Emily Clark to a 2-year deal after 3 seasons with the Ottawa Charge. Clark was one of Ottawa's 3 foundational players ahead of the inaugural PWHL season and led the Charge to back-to-back Walter Cup finals. The Toronto Blue Jays are hosting the finale of their 3-game series against the Baltimore Orioles. Toronto beat Baltimore 6-4 yesterday after dropping the opener 13-3 on Friday night. Iran's soccer team has arrived in Mexico for training ahead of the World Cup, before 3 group matches in the U.S. later this month. The team's participation in the soccer tournament, jointly hosted by the U.S., Mexico, and Canada, has been complicated by the Iran war. From the Canadian Press, I'm Brenda Molina Navidad.
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7: I have to tell you a story about something that happened on my long weekend. Thanks to Deb for doing my show yesterday. I was in Dallas where my son Tanner and his fiance Grace put on a party for me and her father, because it turns out we share the same birthday, which is an interesting coincidence. So, but first, let me set the scene here. After the fancy pants dinner and drinks my son specializes in, all lovely, we went to a place we all love called the Single Wide. It is purposely and aggressively hillbilly. It's the opposite of Tanner's places. Their slogan is, half the trailer, all the trash. The room is about the size of a single-wide trailer home. The decor is walls covered with hubcaps and velvet paintings of nude women. But, you know, tastefully. There are a couple of stuffed raccoons on a ledge on the wall. And antlers. I mean, there have to be antlers, don't there, on the wall at the single wide? At the front, there's a room for people to belly up to the bar while still allowing others to wedge past and take a table in the back, unless you prefer to hang out in the outdoor space out front. And we go there for the you

0: Hoo yeehaw.
1: Absolutely. 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
0: Okay. See? All right. We got around and took some tables, which are small cocktail-type tables, decorated with lids off the bottled version of Yoo-hoo or slogans that befit the place. So you got the image? That's where we are. Now, here's the rest of the story. So we're sitting and enjoying one another's company. I was next to Tanner. A guy comes to sit at the table right next to me, and immediately he plunks down a money clip holding a wad of cash. The top bill is a 20. I can't speak for what was under that. Could be several 120s, could be bigger bills or two, 100 or a 50 in there, or it could be all ones under the top bill 20. But it's about a foot from my elbow. Okay. See, then he gets up and wanders away, and he left the clip behind, and it made me uncomfortable. I was oriented partially away from his table toward my son, so I didn't have my eye on it the entire time. Anybody could palm that thing on the way out, and it would be natural for the owner to blame me. After a bit, it became obvious that he'd probably left the building, and I hated that even more. The thing sat there, and it started commanding my attention like a spoiled child because I didn't want anything to do with it, and I wasn't going to take it. But I was afraid somebody else would, with me sitting right there. So finally I went up to the bar. Bartender's about 50, 6'6", muscles, white hair in a man bun, fully tattooed with a sleeveless t-shirt, who turns out to be a fuzzy bear of a man when you dare to speak to him. He didn't look that approachable, but he actually was. And I said, "That money clip over there got left behind." And he said, "Oh, I saw that. I thought it was y'all's." Well, that's how they talk in Texas. I said, "Well, it isn't, and we're leaving." So he scooped it up, along with the shirt that had also been left behind, and put them behind the bar. Happened we were there the next night again. We took some other people there to introduce them to the single wide. And I asked, "Hey, what happened with that money clip? Did the guy come back?" He said, "No, he didn't." But the guy was memorable. But apparently what had happened is he got in a fight with somebody just after dropping the money clip, and he got asked to leave. The bartender told me they hold things left behind for a month, apparently. So, who knows? I'm out. But what would you have done? I hope your answer is that you would also not have taken it. That idiot deserves to lose his money, and if eventually accrues to the bartender or split with the staff, that's okay with me. But I wasn't going to take it. I easily could have, as the man running the place thought it was mine anyway. As it turns out, I could have stood up and in full view of the bar, the bartender who was running the place, I could have put that in my pocket and walked out, and he would have thought nothing of it. And then if the guy came back looking for it, well, too late. I'm gone. What would you do? Are you willing to call and tell me I did the wrong thing? Because it has occurred to me I've seen people in, you know, when things like this will come up on social media, "Well, you're stupid. You should have taken it." I couldn't bring myself to do that. If that guy wants to walk away from his money, why not take it? Some people say. And I just wonder what your response is. 416-872-1010. 416-872-1010 for calls and texts, and toll free 877-518-5151, 817-518-5151. I think about people who, even if you don't want to leave it there because morally it's the wrong thing to do, think about the ramifications of something like that. I talked to my son afterward about it. Took me a long time to build this career to the point where I could be on some big-time decent radio stations, and I have been here for a long, long time. And just imagine if I would have thought, for a few bucks, I could just palm that thing and take it. And what if that big dude who ran the place was keeping an eye on it because he knew that it belonged to somebody else? And he saw me put it in my pocket and walk out, and he stopped me and then decided to call the police. And once that happens, that story is going to come back to this radio station somehow. And then I'm out of a job. And I'm not getting a new one. And that's not the way I want to retire. That's just not the way to go out. And it's amazing that sometimes people will blow their lives up because of just one stupid thing like that. Somebody says, "You did the right thing, but on the other hand, you could have paid your bill with it." I think we paid cash when we bought our the drinks in the first place. I think it was cash on the table for the Yoo-hoo yeehaw. Another person writes, I wouldn't take

0: because I'd get karma'd. Well, yeah, that's, you know, many ways in life, that's right. What goes around comes around. Here is Mike. What do you think?
1: Yeah, Jerry, I was in the Canadian Tire. I'm standing in line. I see this envelope on the floor, the little brown envelope that usually has money in it. I'm like, what's that? Guy runs in, all sweaty and stuff, and he's like, oh, my God, I just lost $1,000, blah, blah, blah, blah. All this kind of stuff. Has anybody seen it? It's right next to me. Okay, I just could have put my foot on it and waited until he went away. But I said, like, oh, is this what you're talking about? And then the guy got it. Now, okay. The funny thing is, an obvious contractor, because I'm one, I can tell them a mile away. And the guy was pissed drunk, and he was driving his car. So that's a whole other story.
0: Right.
1: Honestly, I just said, is this what you're looking for? That's it.
0: And it was his?
1: Oh, yeah.
0: All right. Thanks. I appreciate your call. Thank you very much. Bill, did I do the wrong thing? Should I have taken the opportunity?
2: No, Jerry. I had myself sitting there while you were talking to myself, and honest to God, it's the same thing. I would have done exactly what you said. I would have felt nervous, you know, sitting there with this money, thinking someone's going to see me. You know, even taking it up to the bar, maybe leaving with it. But
0: yeah.
2: What you did was exactly what I would have done. And, you did the right thing. But what I do hope is that at the end of that month, if the guy doesn't come back, I hope he does split it up with everybody in the bar.
0: I agree with you. I kind of hope that the money ends up going to that big bartender and the ladies who work in there. All right. Thanks very much for your call. We had a thing happen one day, and this was years and years ago, and coincidentally, it also happened with Tanner. I mean, I have a bunch of kids, but it just happened. It was with him, and he'd gone shopping with his mom, and outside a store on the ground, he found a $100 bill. Now, it was out on the sidewalk. I think that's fair game. It's out on the sidewalk, and he picked it up, but they took it inside, and they turned it in. Maybe somebody dropped this as they left the store. They might come back and look for it. And management said, we hold for 30 days. Come back. And I thought, you're never going to see that $100 because somebody at the store will just say, oh, yeah, the owner came back and we gave him the $100. But he went back after 30 days. I think it was a long 30 days for him. He was just a kid. And it was $100. And they said, nope, nobody ever asked for it. And he got the $100 and left. So he got paid off for his honesty there. Eric, what do you think?
3: You did the right thing.
0: Okay.
3: And I think it's a good learning lesson. A quick story. Years ago, when my kids were small, we were flying back from Florida to Buffalo. And my six-year-old said, Dad, here's a wallet. And everybody was off the plane because we had a baby. So I took the wallet, found the guy's name. He lived in Florida. He brought it home, express mailed it back with a handwritten note from my son who said he found it. And about 2 weeks later, we got a letter in the mail addressed to my son with $150 U.S. in it.
0: Nice.
3: And it was like, yeah, like you said, what comes around goes around.
0: Yeah.
3: Do the right thing and teach your children well, as they said by Crosby, Stills, Nash & Young. So.
0: All right. Thank you for the rock and roll reference and for the call.
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21: Now the forecast from the AM 800 Weather Center. For this evening, a clear sky down to 15 or 59 overnight. Tomorrow, sunshine up to 30, feeling like 33 or 91 Fahrenheit. Tomorrow evening, clouds down to 20 or 68. Tuesday, clouds with a 60% chance of showers or thunderstorms and a high 26 or 79. And for your Wednesday, a mix of sun and cloud with a 30% chance of showers for the region and a high 32 or 90 Fahrenheit.
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0: So a little bit earlier on the show, I was talking about a Senate committee that is attempting to outlaw residential school denialism. It's getting more and more difficult to know where the goalposts are, and maybe not as difficult to figure out in our own personal minds where they should be, but figuring out where they are and worrying about what's right, what's wrong. And then we see this story. After the Pope slams AI, can employees request religious AI exemptions at work? Joining on this, as she does when we talk about these topics, work related, from the employment law company Workly Law, founder and lawyer Sunira Chaudhry. Good morning.
23: Good morning, Jerry.
0: What kind of AI exemptions? What is the Pope talking about?
23: Well, I think what we can see broadly speaking here is that we see a message from the Pope concerned about the rampant sort of unchecked use of AI, that it's being used for profit, potentially not for good. And that is causing, I think, some religious stir, or at least conversation about whether or not this speaking out against AI, and whether or not there's a morality around the use of it, could now attach itself, the sort of discussion, could it attach itself to a broader religious discussion? And if that's the case, let's say as an example, there is a movement here that the adoption of AI, or the way it's being used, or the use of it at all, is tied to a religious sentiment. Whether or not, I think now what this boils down to, practically speaking in society, is can people realistically opt out from using it, and can they opt out from using it in their workplaces? So this is what the story is sort of boiling down to now, Jerry. And this raises lots of interesting questions for the workplace and legally as well, but sure is an unintended consequence of the adoption of, and the quick adoption of AI.
0: Well, the Pope didn't make an off-the-cuff comment. It was a 42,300-word encyclical letter. Like, that's a small novel right there. And a quote here from the Pope is, when it becomes the standard by which everything is judged, it begins to dictate what matters and what can be discarded, reducing creation to an object of exploitation and human beings to mere cogs in a system driven toward ever greater efficiency. Especially the last part of that. It's not just the Pope that's worried about that. It's not just religious people. People are very concerned about AI. But I'm interested in jumping off of this to talk to you about what kind of religious exemptions or considerations can people claim at work?
23: Okay, so taking a step back, we all know that most Canadians, let's talk about Canada, but this is across the world. We've essentially embraced AI in workplaces with no roadmap. There's no stoplights. There's no police. I mean, we're in the wild, wild west of AI adoption. Employers do not have guidance. And we do know that federally, there's been no guidance quite yet about how to use it. We have very limited guidance from the Ministry of Labor about how you can use AI, for example, in hiring ads. But that's about it. So in terms of religious accommodations, here's what I'm going to guess is going to happen, Jerry. This is very new. This is very novel. But I guess what we can assume is, are we going to see a test case or a few where there may be individuals coming to work saying, I do not want to use AI at all because I find it, and I'm asserting that it is tantamount to a breach or a violation of my religious faiths, okay? Or some religious grant, that it is a sentiment of my religion. This is an important caveat or tenet of my religion that I not use AI. The Pope has spoken, kind of thing. And so the question will be whether or not employers have to respond. And if so, how so? And lots of lawyers are going to come out and talk about how employers may have to do this. But Jerry, I think AI is no longer optional. Many people think AI is just about using ChatGPT. That's just not the case anymore. Most employers, whether they know it or not, have used an embedded technology that is using AI. So if for an employee, short answer here is for an employee to come into the workplace and say that they don't want to use AI on the grounds of a religious accommodation request, they likely will not get anywhere. An employer is not going to be expected to dismantle their business to figure out where AI is being used in order to meet that accommodation. I don't think we're going to see some huge movement here in human rights law, but I absolutely will expect that we're going to see some challenges.
0: Okay, but aside from AI, I mean, I guess this was a question before AI was on our minds for most of us, and that would be one individual, an employee, says, I can't or won't do X. Doesn't have to be AI, it could be anything. I can't or won't do X because that's against my religion. Management ownership says, that's ridiculous. Okay, then how do you decide something like that?
23: Yeah, well, usually when we see religious accommodation requests in the workplace, Jerry, usually it's with respect to certain practices, making accommodations to allow an employee to practice their religion in a way that may infringe with the normal hours of work. So you may need some time to leave in order to attend a temple or a church. You may need a space in the workplace so that you have a private or quiet prayer time. You may need to leave work early on a Friday, let's say, as an example. That's usually the form of religious accommodation that we have seen. We don't often see an employee coming into the workplace saying, you asking me to do X infringes on my religious freedoms or my religious beliefs. We usually don't see that. This is going to be a very, very novel challenge because in Ontario in particular, what employers are used to and what we've seen in terms of a robust human rights law is the making of space during the workday for people to practice religion. And so what we likely will see is a question as to whether or not the violation is going to not just be held by the person as a religious belief. I think that's going to be a question, whether or not AI and the use of AI or any kind of belief is held and it's closely held so that it's considered to be one that's belongs to you as a faith-based thing. That's the first question. And the second question is going to be, okay, if it is a religious belief, can we really do anything to change what you do here in a realistic way? Is it going to be reasonable? And here, talking about AI may not be reasonable. An employer has to make religious accommodations to the point of undue hardship. It's a very high bar, Jerry. But this is one of those issues where if that bar is too high, an employer is not going to be required to respond. Employee may simply be left with making a choice. Do you want to stay here and continue to work in this workplace or not? It may not be required by an employer to move materially what they do work-wise or make changes to their business in order to make that accommodation.
0: Well, yeah, an example that jumps to mind for me, tell me if it's a good one or not, is a woman says reasonably, it's against my own morals and my religion to dress in a provocative fashion, and the management says, well, I guess you can't work here at Hooters then.
23: Well, I think that, let's talk about that. You and I, sitting here, can we come up with a lot of common sense solutions for that, Jerry? Of course we can. Sure. Let's talk about the dress code. Sure. What can we do to accommodate you? That could be a 5-minute discussion, maybe a 2-minute discussion. That's easy, right? But if I say I don't want to work somewhere where AI has been embedded or adopted, or let's take that same example and a server says, I don't want to work here if you use an AI tool to accept payment from all customers. What's the business going to do then? Are they going to be required to, you know, peel back and go with another service provider and make sure that there's no AI embedded in any of the technology or tools that they're using? The answer is probably going to be no.
0: Oh, yeah,
23: it's too far gone.
0: What we do here is we take credit cards unless your waiter is Ron, in which case it's cash.
23: Yeah.
0: I mean, a company's not going to operate that way.
23: A company's not going to be, the thing is, a company's not going to be expected to. I mean, we're in a country now where if AI adoption, we all know how fast it's been adopted, and even slow adopters, I'm a self-admitted slow adopter of AI. AI is being used in law firms and in most professional industries, whether it's hospitality, even in skilled labor, you are seeing AI adoption when it comes to increasing productivity. Most of the apps that we're using are all based on AI. If you use your phone, if you use an app on your phone, you're probably using AI to some extent, again, whether you know it or not.
0: That's Sunira Chaudhry. She is the founder and employment lawyer at Workly Law. As always, thanks very much.
23: Thanks, Jer.
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0: It's our monthly check-in with Clayton Campbell, president of the Toronto Police Association. Good morning.
6: Morning, Jerry. Thanks for having me.
0: Good to have you. So one thing in the news today is this video, and it's a short video of only kind of the last part of the action, which is an unfortunate circumstance, I think. We didn't see everything that led up to it, but it's the takedown of a bicycle rider. We are told, went through a stop sign, was told by a police officer to stop, wouldn't, swore at the police, tried to go away, so they took him down. How are you reacting to that whole story?
6: Well, I mean, I had an opportunity to speak to the officers, and they were called to this location
0: okay.
6: for a community complaint. Cyclists going through this stop sign. So in the end, you had a person go through a stop sign, multiple officers on several occasions tell the person to stop, and then to use anti-police rhetoric, calling them effing pigs.
0: Uh-huh.
6: But those aren't the reasons.
0: Is that what was said?
6: That's my understanding of what was said, and that's not the reason the officers had to take this person down and charge them. It's because they refused to stop for the police. And if we have laws and things in place, people need to obey the laws. If they don't want to challenge the fact that they went through the stop sign, no problem. There's a court process for that. But comply with the police, and it's the cyclist that escalated the situation, not my members.
0: Okay. Look, I've had a couple of situations through the course of my life, which has been fairly long now, where I was pulled over by a cop at one point because I didn't have the sticker on my license plate. We don't have to do that in Ontario anymore. This wasn't in Ontario. And I didn't have the sticker. And I hadn't gotten a notice in the mail. And I sort of started to harass the cop a little bit about that. Like, well, why didn't, you know, you guys, meaning the city, send, and then I could tell I wasn't going over well for him with him. And then I thought, well, he's not responsible for sending me the sticker. So I just backed away from it. And, you know, he just said, well, you got to get that sticker. Like, a couple of times when I've been pulled over by police, the stupidest thing is to just start fighting with them. If you think that it has been an improper stop, you do have recourse.
6: Yeah, absolutely. And most of our members are amazing. And if you have a conversation with them like that, they'll be respectful. You can be respectful. But in the end, if a police officer tells you and directs you to stop in a car, stop on a bicycle, you need to stop. And if you want to challenge it later on, that's fine. And I've listened to some of the commentary from Shelnut, this lawyer that's out there. I sure hope he's not telling his clients not to stop for the police and talking about excessive.
0: Well, no, wait a minute.
6: Yeah.
0: I really truly believe that that's what the bicycle community hears from him. He will weasel out of it if you say that's what he said. But that's, I believe, what they're hearing. And that's why I said yesterday that he is, in fact, a large part of the problem.
6: Well, what I'll say is this is a community complaint, and I know that division, it's 14 division, have already received lots of positive feedback from the community asking officers to stay at this intersection.
0: Uh-huh.
6: Part of it's education. Even if this person stopped, it could have been a warning.
0: Yeah.
6: It may have been a ticket. But in the end, if the police direct you to stop, you have to stop. And I think that's really bad advice if he's giving it to people. He should be focusing on educating people about laws, how to be safe on bicycles, not that sort of direction. So that is concerning.
0: A few minutes ago, I was talking to Tasha Kearden about her column in the Post. She takes exception to the speech from Carney the other day saying we have to do something about anti-Semitism because she thinks he doesn't get the point. Now, you're not responsible for him. But in the course of the whole thing, she said, and she lists off horrible things happening, and then she said, and what do I see? Cops sitting on bicycle watching it happen. You know that's the accusation against your police department for 32 months now, since October 7th, but it still seems to be a problem.
6: Yeah, I mean, the first thing is what's happening in the Jewish community is completely unacceptable. It's disgusting. And you're also seeing synagogues, schools shot at. That's unacceptable, period. I can tell you our members with Project Resolute that the chief has initiated for the last, well, since October 7th, really. We have over 100 officers out there dedicated to try and keep certain areas of the city safe. The challenge is when there's certain things that people believe may be unlawful, the chief has to go to the Ministry of Attorney General to get permission. I know there's some people that were charged just a couple of days ago, but our members want to keep the community safe. I think you're doing a fabulous job. Operational plans and decisions come from the chief, and decisions on whether to lay charges or not from the Ministry of the Attorney General, not the rank and file members that are out there trying to do the best they can.
0: Yeah, but it's incredibly frustrating to see what the average citizen would think is, as you said, unacceptable behavior. But if the police stand by and watch it, apparently it's acceptable.
6: Well, I mean, I think there's always a differentiation between what is despicable behavior and what's unlawful behavior. And I think it's important that the service continues to communicate with the public, to the men and women that I represent, to people protesting, to the Jewish community, what is unlawful and not. I can tell you there's been change. Bathurst and Shepherd is clearly a spot where it's a hot issue up there. And there's been decisions made and direction from the Ministry of the Attorney General not to protest, as an example, into the actual community where the homes are.
0: Right.
6: And those things need to be communicated. But any of that criticism, I say to the public, directed at the service overall, directed at the Ministry of the Attorney General, not the rank and file member that are doing the best they can out there to keep everybody safe.
0: All right. So the World Cup is on the way. And before we talk about how police are preparing for this, this almost sounds like a made up thing. Toronto police made the largest seizure of counterfeit soccer jerseys in Canadian history. Yeah. I thought, wow. Look, it's good police work and everything. Am I not taking that seriously enough?
6: Well, you know, and I had an opportunity to speak to Dave Eklund. He's the superintendent running the entire FIFA planning team, doing a fantastic job. And really his focus is these piece of memorabilia or jackets and shirts and all that sort of stuff were being sold to the actual retailers.
0: Yeah.
6: And then people with their hard-earned money going down to see FIFA were going to pay hundreds of dollars for fake jerseys. And that's not right. So this was a huge seizure. It was a tip. There was a search warrant involved. So our men went and did a great job. Not only our FIFA planning team, but also our PCR, public safety response team that executed the search warrants. So very good job. But it's really to protect the regular person going down there and spending the hard-earned money on a jersey, that it's an actual jersey.
0: No, I mean, I laughed, but it's because it's in the middle of these things that are so serious in our community. But counterfeit merchandise is a really big deal. And I would say, if you don't think so, then produce a product and put it out there for sale and then have somebody rip you off and see how you feel about it.
6: Yeah, and it's not just the people spending the money, but there's also lots of evidence that these counterfeit goods feed organized crime, other criminal organizations. So there's an impact on that as well. But if, again, someone's going to FIFA spending hard-earned money, they deserve to know they're getting a real product. And I think this has prevented some of that during the FIFA season.
0: What kind of work is going on to prepare for FIFA that you can tell us about? I'm sure some of your security you can't.
6: Yeah, it's absolutely immense. It's the biggest thing this city has ever seen. We have thousands of officers working on it. It's already started. You're going to see literally thousands of officers out there on game days. The Emergency Command Center is unbelievable. It's integrated. It's involving not only the police, but the military, all levels of government. And so I think our members are very well prepared. The planning team has been working at this for 4 years. So we have a lot of confidence in them. My job is obviously to make sure the men and women that are out there, their health and safety is priority. But I have all the confidence in the world we're well prepared from a policing perspective on this.
0: Here's something I don't get. How is it the biggest? I mean, there were more tickets sold and more people here for Taylor Swift.
6: Yeah. So what we look at it is how many individual extra details from a policing perspective are required. And I'll give you an example. When we take a look at Pride, Caravana, Canada Day, and New Year's Eve, our biggest events in this city, there's about 4,000 extra details that members need to fill.
0: Yeah.
6: FIFA, 43,000.
0: But why so much bigger than something like why am I getting a disconnect? This is probably just me, and I'm not a big fan of Taylor Swift. I just see 300,000 tickets sold, and all the people that came to, and that kind of came and went, and it was all fine. And now all of a sudden we have fewer people coming for World Cup, and everybody in authority is in a tizzy.
6: Yeah, although everything's risk-based, and there's no real evidence that there's going to be some huge issue, but with the crowds that are coming... And also this planning team took the time to go around the world and actually observe other soccer matches, other games, speak to other places that hosted these FIFA events. So I think they have a pretty good understanding of what's required. And so we want to make sure everybody's safe. We want to make sure people can go down there, enjoy themselves, buy their real jerseys, participate in FIFA in a safe way. And so we want to make sure we're providing that public safety portion of it.
0: So you're telling me there's a difference between the young ladies who like Taylor Swift and the soccer hooligans who are coming to town?
6: I am not a soccer fan. I don't know if that's popular to say right now in FIFA, but you see some of the fans. It's wild in Europe. Yeah. And, you know, I don't know all the matches that are coming, but I guess there's some potential matches later on down the line that could be interesting. So we want to make sure everybody's safe, and very proud of our men and women that have worked so hard to plan for this. They're out there right now. And the men and women that are going to work during FIFA are going to do a fantastic job.
0: Well, I hope so, because my problem with it is all political. And so once the event starts, I want it to go off well, and I hope people enjoy the games.
6: Yeah, absolutely, right? And, I mean, this is something that's past administrations from the city where things were negotiated. So, you know, our job is really to not get involved in the politics of it. Ours is, here's your marching orders. We need to have a safe FIFA and to make sure the service puts together that plan. And they have full confidence in the FIFA planning team that they're ready for this.
0: All right. Clayton Campbell, Toronto Police Association. Thanks for coming in.
6: Yeah, thanks for having me.
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21: And now the forecast from the AM 800 Weather Center. Clear this evening, down to 15 or 59. Sunny tomorrow, up to 30 for the high, feeling like 33 or 91. Clouds tomorrow evening, down to 20 or 68. Cloudy again on Tuesday with a 60% chance of showers or thunderstorms, high 26 or 79. And a mix of sun and cloud for your Wednesday with a 30% chance of showers for the region and a high 32 or 90 Fahrenheit.
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0: So the Prime Minister made a speech that sounded good. He's very good at that. He sounds good when he speaks. Sounds very sure and calm and on top of it. That by golly, it's time we did something about anti-Semitism in this country. It's not falling to totally acceptable ears across this country. And Tasha Kierden writes in the National Post, Mark Carney in denial over what's behind anti-Semitism. That's the headline. The subheadline is, newcomers have a responsibility to respect the laws and customs of the place they choose to call home. Tasha Kierden, you're saying the quiet part out loud here.
28: Well, yes, we have to, Jerry. So there we go.
0: Okay. Well, the way a lot of people have put it, and it doesn't matter if it's newcomers to this country or confused liberal elitists, college professors and people like that who don't get what's really going on here. Mark Carney and anybody else in a position of authority is not going to, as always, you don't solve a problem unless you discuss what the problem actually is and where the problem comes from.
28: Right. And he did that. He identified the problem. He identified it very well. And then he misidentified the actual causes of it. And he failed to offer a solution. And he failed to really understand Canada, which is what the biggest troubling thing for me. You know, he talked about Canada not being founded on a single creed, race, language, or faith. He's correct. It wasn't a single one. But we were actually founded on a duality of French and English countries, of France and England, settled Canada, that built our customs, institutions, shaped our legal traditions, and entrenched Judeo-Christian values in our culture. These values have a very different worldview. They are, you know, tolerance, respect for people, the notion of the golden rule. I mean, I could go on, Ten Commandments. They are very different than some other countries' values, and they're based in their different faiths and others. And, you know, I mentioned some in the Middle East, unfortunately, where you have things like Sharia law and fundamentalist Muslim countries where, you know, women must be veiled and thieves' hands cut off and adulterers are stoned, and that stuff still goes on, right? LGBTQ people are persecuted. Their love is illegal. That still goes on. And that is rooted in a worldview and a culture, and ours is different. We don't accept that here. Why? Because of the way Canada evolved. So for Carney to go on and just say we're all just pluralist, hold our hands, kumbaya, like everyone's the same, it's like, no, actually, people come from different places with different views. It doesn't mean they can't change them. It doesn't mean they can't adopt the views of the country they come to if they've started with different ones. And in fact, we attract people who don't want to live in different, in other ways because they like what we stand for. Right. But unfortunately, by doing that, we also have let in a lot of people who now are turning against the values and repudiating them and think it's okay to act in ways that we do not accept as a country. And Carney should have said that, and he did not.
0: Well, I like what you wrote in your column here, Tasha Kierden. What he said was that people coming here, they have, or people who are here altogether, have the responsibility, we have the responsibility of ensuring that everyone can be their whole selves in Canada. And you run, no, we don't. If being your whole self means terrorizing fellow Canadians in the name of your personal beliefs, shooting bullets into Jewish schools, yelling threats and epithets for hours in front of seniors' homes, or taking over public spaces, that's not welcome here. If that's your whole self, we don't want you.
28: Well, exactly. Some people's whole self is that animosity. That is the problem. And so Carney's message was, this is the sort of classical liberal multicultural message of everyone can just be anything they want. Actually, no. If that is what you are, if that's part of yourself, we do not want that. And you can't do that. And there will be consequences. And this is where I get to the solution piece. What he should have said is, that type of behavior, and some people, some people are Canadians who have that behavior. Canadian citizens have that behavior. The point is there will be consequences if you deviate from the social contract, which is that you don't behave that way. There's other ways to express your beliefs on things. You do not harm other people. We don't stand for it. You will be deprived of liberty. You will be arrested. You will be stopped. This is the kind of thing he should have said, that we will enforce our laws against hate. And he didn't go there. He said, we're going to create a council that's going to look at anti-Semitism after he described the whole problem himself. He doesn't need a council. We know what's going on. He was very good about saying that. So, there was no solution to the problem. He didn't send a message to people to say, if you misbehave, if you act out, if you violate the Canadian social covenant, as he called it, there'll be consequences for you. That was the piece that was totally missing.
0: All right. How do you prosecute something? And this is what I think he doesn't have the guts to do. And that is to name some practices and some people who have come to this country who have a different set of beliefs and, impugn those people and work against them and not spread a greater racist kind of belief against a broader group of people. Because as you just said, Tasha, there are people who have come to this country, who have allowed them in, whose total being seems to come from a culture that is their greatest desire is to wipe out the existence of the Jews. But we also have people who come from those countries because they're trying to escape that kind of mentality.
28: Correct.
0: And we can't group them all together.
28: No, we can't. And this is what I was saying, was that the reason that Canada has attracted people is because we are a country that stands for those values of freedom, of tolerance, of respect, of not, bringing those conflicts from overseas here. We have not been that country, but we are now because we're misinterpreting the notion of multiculturalism and being who your whole self is as a license to just do anything. So you have to make that distinction. But this is the thing, is that what Carney has to say is we will work with people like you're mentioning, Jerry, a lot of great people who are Canadians or even newcomers who don't subscribe to what some people are doing. And I'll call it out, Islamic extremism, who are doing these things. They don't subscribe to that. And you do you must differentiate. But the point is there have to be consequences. So you have to work within the communities as well. You don't set up a committee. You get law enforcement to work with communities. You give, he doesn't direct the police. I get that. But the message has to be sent and relationships built to do that, to stamp out extremism and to say to people, you watch these videos of the Toronto police on bicycles sitting there while people are walking around with megaphones screaming in front of a senior's home, of a Jewish senior's home, screaming, you know, horrible things like baby killers and this, that. I mean, it is abuse and it is horrendous. And the police are just standing there. I'm sorry. That, to me, it's harassment. We have hate laws. That is spreading hate. They don't arrest anyone. There's no consequences. So Carney has to call that out, and he did not. And again, our mayor, other people who deal with these situations on a more local level, they have to act too. But it starts at the top, and that's what I was looking for. And I think a lot of people left that place disappointed. I've talked to some. They were not impressed by what he said.
0: Well, what he did was the typical government thing, and this isn't just a liberal thing. This is a government thing, whether it's municipal, provincial, federal, whatever party it might be. Oh, let's strike a committee, because that'll show them we're serious about it.
28: Yeah, well, the committee also is very strange because it has one Jewish member, former Senator Mark Gold, and it also has several others, one of whom is Omar Al-Ghabra, who is an MP who's been photographed many times in the company of people who've been shown to be Islamic extremists. This is the bizarre thing. This is not a committee on anti-Semitism. It's a committee on rights, equality, and inclusion, a word which has also lost all meaning because including some people is now you're allowed to exclude others, and that's considered inclusive. It's completely ridiculous. If he wants to attack anti-Semitism, then you have people doing that. And you don't have this, you know, giant Borg of a committee that's going to basically do nothing except talk to each other about a problem that we know.
0: Yeah. Well, he's given himself cover for the next year. Well, he can say, well, we have a committee working on that. And then he'll talk about something else. Tasha Kearden, thanks very much.
28: Thank you, Jerry. Bye-bye.
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3: From the National Newsroom of the Canadian Press, I'm Brenda Molina Navidad. Iran has launched missiles at Israel today in the first such bombardment since a fragile ceasefire took effect in early April. Multiple explosions have been heard in northern Israel, and sirens sounded in several areas. Tehran had warned of retaliation after Israel struck Beirut's southern suburbs without warning, in defiance of Washington's request days ago to stand down. Some 60,000 people marched in this year's Walk with Israel in Toronto. Organizers say the turnout was the largest in the event's 57-year history. Sarah Lefton of the United Jewish Appeal Federation says the size of the crowd reflected both solidarity with Israel and concern about rising anti-Semitism in Canada.
4: You know, for the Jewish community, we've seen more hate in recent years than ever before directed at our community. And it's not just a Jewish issue. This is an issue for all Canadians.
3: The event comes amid ongoing tensions in the Middle East. Conservative leader Pierre Poilievre is expected to argue in Calgary tomorrow that a change in federal policy could help push back on separatism talk in Alberta.
5: Poilievre says locking arms with other provinces is key to keeping a strong Alberta within a united Canada. In an excerpt of a speech he's expected to give in Calgary on Monday, the Conservative leader says new federal policies to promote resource extraction and give provinces like Alberta and Quebec more control over immigration could help to ease separatist concerns. Poilievre says he and his Conservative caucus plan to campaign across Alberta all summer ahead of a fall vote on whether the province will consider a future separation referendum. Prime Minister Mark Carney says a recent industrial carbon pricing deal with Alberta shows the province can work within the federal system. Craig Lord, The Canadian Press, Ottawa.
3: And the Prime Minister is heading to Europe later this week for the G7 summit. Canada will get a new Governor General tomorrow as Louise Arbour is installed during a ceremony steeped in tradition.
6: There have been 30 Governors General since Confederation. The first was Lord Monck, who previously served as Governor of British North America. Vincent Massey became the first Canadian appointed to the post in 1952. The Governor General represents Canada's head of state and exercises almost all of the King's powers and responsibilities, but only the monarch can name a new Governor General on the advice of the Prime Minister. That means incumbents in the office can't choose their successors. Jason White, The Canadian Press.
3: Some Canadian travelers are looking to electric vehicles as a way to steer clear of gas stations and higher fuel prices expected this summer. Turo Canada's Bassem El Rahimi says EV bookings at the peer-to-peer rental marketplace jumped significantly in May from a year ago.
7: So we've seen an 80% increase in EV bookings across Canada, which is for over the same period, which is really seen as an indicator of people trying to avoid or offset some of these incredibly high gas prices that we're experiencing today.
3: Demand for hybrids at Turo was also up. In entertainment, the slasher spoof Scary Movie topped ticket sales with an estimated $55 million U.S. over the weekend in North America. This is the Canadian Press. In sports, Edmonton Oilers superstar captain Connor McDavid has won the Ted Lindsay Award. The honor is voted on by members of the NHL Players Association for the most outstanding player in the league. McDavid led the league with 138 points this season. PWHL Hamilton has signed forward Emily Clark to a two-year deal after three seasons with the Ottawa Charge. Clark was one of Ottawa's three foundational players ahead of the inaugural PWHL season and led the Charge to back-to-back Walter Cup finals. In MLB action, the Toronto Blue Jays won 6-4 in the finale of their three-game series against the Baltimore Orioles. Toronto beat Baltimore yesterday after dropping the opener on Friday night. Iran's soccer team has arrived in Mexico for training ahead of the World Cup, before three group matches in the U.S. later this month. The team's participation in the soccer tournament, jointly hosted by the U.S., Mexico, and Canada, has been complicated by the Iran war. From the Canadian Press, I'm Brenda Molina Navidad.
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13: 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Hope you're all doing great today. Just returned from Taipei, a beautiful city. That was my third time. I attended the annual Computex show. It's one of the biggest conventions in the world tied to computers and other gear. Of course, Taiwan is known for producing semiconductors and computer components. In fact, the country produces more than 90% of the world's most advanced semiconductors. Wow. Plus, massive computer companies like Asus are headquartered in Taiwan. They'll be my first guest on the show today. And Jensen Huang, the rockstar CEO of NVIDIA, the world's most valuable company at more than $5 trillion, he's Taiwanese as well. I met him last year at Computex. I think he's like the 10th richest person in the world. All right, we're going to kick off today's Tech Talk learning about a new handheld gaming PC and glasses that go with it that simulates a 171-inch screen. Also on the show, I'll catch up with the chief product and technology officer for Tubi, the mega popular video streaming platform. They just opened a Toronto office, in fact, so we're going to chat with Tubi about that and other topics. AI and children. This is a big topic today, even brought up by Prime Minister Mark Carney in that big AI announcement last Thursday. And so we're going to have on the show today someone from CIFA Early Years School. It's a Canadian-founded early learning school system to talk with us about the importance of building digital literacy, but not an over-reliance on AI and other technology, especially for kids. All of this and more on an all-new Tech Talk. Without further ado, let's officially kick off the show with our first interview. All right, so very exciting here

0: brand at ASUS, celebrating kind of where we've been and where we're going. And we've got a lot of really exciting 20th anniversary gear that we've announced. One of which is, yeah, the ROG Xbox Ally X20, which is an updated version of the ROG Xbox Ally in this beautiful black and gold colorway. It's got this transparent black plastic shell that's like a little bit reminiscent of some of the consoles from the 90s, but also kind of looks kind of futuristic. But we've also got a number of other features and hardware upgrades in it as well that people have been asking.
1: All right, let's talk about those upgrades. So one big one that I first noticed was the screen. Namely, it's now OLED, so much better contrast. So nice, dark, deep blacks. You're playing a game like Doom, Dark Ages, and it just feels so much more atmospheric.
0: Yeah, so as you mentioned, we're using an OLED panel, which means that unlike traditional panels where you have the light shining through the whole screen, each of those individual pixels can dim down to perfect black, which means you get this really crisp image that kind of jumps off the screen at you. If you've ever walked into a showroom and seen a TV that just kind of blew your socks off, like we're using that same panel in this handheld now. It also gets really bright, which means you get these really just crisp highlights and these beautiful colors. It's something you really got to see to believe, but it's a big upgrade over what we were using on the last gen handheld.
1: All right, so instead of the IPS panel, it's now OLED. So better contrast, better brightness, up to 1400 nits. The higher the number of nits, the brighter it can be. And it also has a 60% smaller bezel on top, so less border around the screen. It's also a larger display at 7.4 inches. So overall, more engaging, more immersive. And there's something even cooler about the screen, and that is a secondary option for the bundle. Can you tell us about the glasses that you can get with it now?
0: Yes. So part of the 20th anniversary bundle is that you get this new Ally with the updated screen and other features, but you also get the ROG X-Real R1 AR glasses. So this is a pair of glasses that you put on, and they have little micro OLED screens in the lenses, and it projects a virtual 171-inch display in front of you. It's almost like if you've ever used a VR headset. It's kind of similar, but much more compact, comfortable on your face. You get on a plane or you're on a train, something like that, or just sitting in bed. It's like having a portable home theater that goes with you, and it's truly breathtaking.
1: And I'm glad that you brought it up. I think some of our listeners may have this vision of a big bulky headset. They look like a pair of sunglasses, but there's a little USB cable out of the side. It plugs into the ROG Xbox Ally X20, and it simulates, as you said, 171 inches, like having a movie theater in your pocket, which is really great for someone like me. I travel a lot. I'm on a lot of planes. Instead of looking at the seat back or even just on the 7.4 inch ROG Xbox Ally X20 screen, now you can magnify that considerably. There's also a 3D mode that I tried today in a racing game.
0: Yeah, we call it instant 3D, right? So what it does is there's a chip in the glasses itself that can instantly convert 2D content into 3D. So if you're playing a game or watching a movie, you flip that on and all of a sudden it's in 3D. Mm-hmm. It's really cool. It just kind of adds that little bit of extra to the experience. Because we're using those lenses, we can make it 3D.
1: So it's not just for games, but you can also look at photos, you can watch TV shows and movies, even read text. It's pretty crisp.
0: Yeah, it looks really good.
1: It is a full Windows PC, right? We failed to mention that earlier. The ROG Xbox Ally X20 is built on Windows 11, so you can toggle it and it can be a full computer as well, right?
0: Yeah, that's the idea. So when you first boot it up, you boot into Xbox mode, right? Which has all your games right there. It kind of feels like an Xbox, this really kind of easy console experience. You can kind of download your games and jump in right away. Mm-hmm. But if you want to drop down to the traditional Windows desktop, plug it into a TV or monitor or something like that, you totally can.
1: Yeah, I was going to get to that you can plug this device into a TV or a monitor. And if you want, even add a wireless or wired mouse and keyboard and use it like a full-blown PC. But again, primarily it's a gaming device, but I love having that secondary feature because it is a full Windows 11 PC.
0: And we have a ton of users who absolutely do that. Bring it home, dock it with a mouse and keyboard, use it as their main PC, or dock it to a TV. And instead of playing in handheld mode, you know, you come home, dock it, and now you're playing on a 65-inch TV with your favorite controller.
1: Right.
0: It's the whole experience has gotten really seamless.
1: I got a chance to play around with that today as well, and that was pretty cool to play it on a big screen TV using a Bluetooth controller. We are chatting with Whitson Gordon. He's Senior Content Marketing Manager at ASUS, the parent company of ROG, Republic of Gamers. We're here in Taipei talking about the just unveiled ROG Xbox Ally X20 bundle. So this is a special 20th anniversary for the 20 years that ROG has been around.

0: leading gaming brand, bundled with the ROG X-Real R1 glasses, edition 20. And that matches the same colorway, right? The black and gold as well?
1: Yes, part of that bundle is that both the glasses and the Ally have that black and gold colorway that we're releasing on a bunch of our 20th anniversary gear to commemorate the milestone.
0: Awesome. I'd love to spend a little bit of time on the controls and what's different there. We've touched on how the screen is different over last year's version, the fact that it's OLED, it's larger, smaller bezels, and brighter. But let's spend some time on the way the game feels, which is critical for any game that you play, any genre that you're into.
1: Absolutely, yeah. We wanted to go all out with this device, right, and build in as many upgrades as we could. And controls are such a crucial tactile experience of how you experience the game, right? So the most important thing we did is we have included TMR joysticks on this. What that means essentially is they're using a different method of detecting when the stick is moving, and it does it in a way that doesn't introduce stick drift. So if you've ever had a controller or a console that over time, even when you're not touching it, your character will start moving or looking to the left because the controller is starting to wear down. That can't happen with these because they use more magnetic sensors. So that's really exciting and something a lot of people were requesting on this. So you know that it's really going to stand the test of time. Mm-hmm. We also upgraded the face buttons. They're a little bit lighter to click down, a little bit lower profile, just feels a little bit nicer. And the directional pad has this really cool feature where you can lift it up and twist it and change the mode. So you've got kind of the traditional four-way mode that you might be used to from older game consoles back in the day. But you can also switch it into this eight-way mode that's kind of a circular directional pad, which if you play a lot of fighting games like Street Fighter and stuff like that, you have to do these sweeping motions around the dish. And it feels really, really nice. It's got this new kind of clicky feel to it that's so satisfying.
0: I don't know if most gamers will know if they buy the new device that you can actually turn the D-pad from a four-way to an eight-way rocker, which was pretty cool. I saw it today and I didn't realize you could do it. So it's important that people know that they can do that. Great to have that option. There's also rubberized grips now, so it just feels better in your hand.
1: Yeah, if you've ever used any like special edition or higher end controllers for your game consoles, a lot of times they'll come with this texturized rubber on the back. And we included that on this model. You know, if you get really intense about your games, your hands get a little sweaty, it can feel a little slippery, things like that. But it also just kind of has this really premium feel. Like I said, it's our 20th anniversary. We wanted to go all out with this and make it feel like a really high-end device that pulled out all the stops. Mm-hmm.
0: And there's a new dock. We touched on a little bit earlier how you can dock it and play it on your TV or on a monitor. Again, the bundle, just to wrap up with you, it's the ROG Xbox Ally X20 coming this holiday season. Price is TBD. But no doubt this is going to win several awards here at Computex. And then again, it's the ROG Xbox Ally X20 bundle with the X-Real R1 Edition 20 glasses. The dock is optional. And Whitson, what's the best website to learn more?
1: Yeah, come over and check out rog.asus.com to see our full lineup of gear, including all the other 20th anniversary stuff too.
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16: Now the forecast from the AM800 Weather Center. For this evening, a clear sky down to 15 or 59 overnight. Tomorrow, sunshine up to 30, feeling like 33 or 91 Fahrenheit. Tomorrow evening, clouds down to 20 or 68. Tuesday, clouds with a 60% chance of showers or thunderstorms and a high 26 or 79. And for your Wednesday, a mix of sun and cloud with a 30% chance of showers for the region and a high 32 or 90 Fahrenheit.
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18: It's a very exciting time for Tubi, the massively popular and free streaming video platform with hundreds of thousands of ad-supported TV show episodes and movies and other content that you can enjoy on all your favorite screens. And Tubi has also opened a Toronto office a couple of months back. I was at the official opening for that. It was awesome. So here to give us the skinny on everything, a Tubi 101, if you will, is Mike Bidgoli, Chief Product and Technology Officer at Tubi, whom I've had the pleasure of meeting in person. Hey, Mike, good to chat with you again. Thanks for your time.
19: Great to chat with you as well.
18: Now, hey, before we talk Tubi, let's please explain the difference between video on demand and streaming television. They're both delivered over the internet, of course, but one is perhaps more familiar to those who grew up with cable.
19: Great question. We get this a lot, actually. So think about the FAST channel as the digital equivalent of a cable channel. So if you've ever watched cable or broadcast, you tune into a channel and you watch the programs in the way it's like linearly programmed for you. Mm-hmm. So the same equivalent of it exists.
18: With a guide and everything.
19: Mm-hmm. Yeah, exactly. The same equivalent exists in the digital world, and it's just sort of broadly referred to as FAST channels. So Tubi has FAST channels, to be clear, but 95% of our viewing is actually called VOD, video on demand. And these are quite different. And VOD is like, you know, really, really allows you to sort of super serve the audience in a much better way. So think about VOD as the audience is, the viewer is much more leaned in. They get to choose what they watch. But also our technology can come forward a lot more because we could really, really truly understand them, recommend things to them, you know, tune the recommendation as they hop between programs. And there, like, content catalog can really shine too, because we essentially have the largest content catalog of movies and TVs, and we can talk about that a lot. So that is really the bread and butter of Tubi.
18: All right. So thanks for that. FAST is an acronym for free ad-supported streaming television. So that's where you get a guide and you can watch, you know, like a classic TV show that is like 24 hours, which is awesome. And then there's VOD or AVOD, ad-supported video on demand, which is like, you know, you want to start the movie right then and there, you press start, and it starts when you want, as the name suggests. So thank you for that clarification. I thought that was a good place to start. With that in mind, now please tell us about Tubi at a high level.
19: So Tubi is the largest premium content collection of movies, TV shows, and increasingly creator content as well. It is free. It's always been free and will remain free. So we fund this through ads. And in terms of like our scale, we have 100 million monthly viewers. They stream about a little bit over a billion hours of content every month.
0: Wow.
19: And yeah, and it's all funded by advertisers. So we actually, and I can talk a little bit about the origin of it because that will sort of understand like how we got here. All of that is funded by a vibrant ecosystem of advertisers. So in a lot of ways, if you just sort of take a step back, we basically built this three-sided marketplace between the audience, those 100 million viewers that I mentioned, this large content catalog of libraries, and then the ecosystem advertisers, which we really care about. And I can talk a little bit about like how we actually got to Tubi, because Tubi is sort of evolution of a company. The origin of company was actually an ad tech company, and that might make more sense why we ended up sort of really solving the problem the way we did.
0: Sure. So let's dive into that. So the idea is that we don't have to pay. And ironically, you know, people were cutting the cable in favor of streaming services. But now there are so many streaming services and the prices keep going up and cracking down on password sharing. And so now you may be paying more per month than you did with cable. That's the irony. But here comes along Tubi with a free platform. With that in mind, yeah, tell us about the origin story of Tubi.
19: Yeah, so the origin story is like actually really interesting. And Tubi has always been a streamer for the people, right? Like how do you kind of remove the gatekeepers and give people this entertainment access in an unlimited and free manner? And the root of it is, you know, earliest form of this was it started as an advertising platform for a connected TV. So we're the very first company to do this, you know, over now 13 years ago. And this is when first Google came up with, oh, you can actually like TVs could be smart and you could, you know, have Android devices that, you know, power Google. The founder of the company basically moved and launched the first largest sort of ad network on TVs. But very soon, like what he realized was, and what we realized was that there are actually not that many channels and content for available for free on TV. And so the company then, you know, moved from just being an app platform to also then bringing content, like launching apps for whoever had these content. So it could have been sort of, you know, old library of series. It could have been classical music, could have been Japanese anime. We basically brought all these content providers online, gave them channel, and essentially launched thousands of these on your TV. So if you, you know, circa 10 years ago, if you open up your TV, a lot of the channels were basically powered by a platform. And Tubi was sort of the third act of the company. And the insight was TV has so many gatekeepers, like, you know, people who decide what gets on your TV, what gets programmed into that sort of linear channel that we were talking about earlier. Like you get to see this and then you get to see this next thing after that.
0: Yeah.
19: Or you have to pay. You have to open up your wallet and just like pay. And, you know, the founder of the company's insight was like, well, at the rate this is going to go, people are eventually like kind of canceling their cable subscriptions, but then eventually have to pay all these other sort of paid subscriptions and will add up to be the same thing. And so he's like, why can't all this stuff be in one service for free available to people? And that's how Tubi was born. So Tubi was from the beginning a streaming service for the people. And then we really listened to the audience. And one of the things we decided was from the very beginning was we care about like sort of great stories and great content. But at the end of the day, like, so some element of quality is in the eyes of the beholder, is like whoever the viewer is. You know, if you're into super niche sort of drama in one subsegment of it, great. Like you should find that. And if you're also into like high fuel octane action movies, you should also find that. And you should also find like super old classic movies if you're really into it. So we basically brought all of this and then we invested in technology to like allow people to find these niches and create the fandoms that exist today around Tubi.
0: Right. All with an intuitive interface and being able to watch on several devices.
19: 40 different platforms, actually.
0: Wow. Can you quantify how much content there is, you know, number of shows? I know it's ever evolving.
19: First, we have the largest premium content collection of movies and TV shows. And as you said, we're always expanding this. So we have 200,000 TVs and movie episodes in Canada. We also have an increasingly collection of creators. So creators is something we added last year. And it's increasingly a very important part of our programming for the audience. Again, one of the core principles of the company is we listen to the fans. We listen to the viewers and what they're watching and what they want. And creator has been one of those top requests. So we're basically bringing more and more of those creators and their programming onto the platform.
0: Wow.
18: over 220,000 TV episodes and movies, and as you mentioned, other pieces of content as well. Now, look, Mike, there are other streaming services out there that are free. They're ad-supported. To what do you attribute Tubi's massive success? Is it the interface that I hinted at earlier, or really good at inking deals with and maybe exclusive content with studios and distributors and all that?
19: Yes. I mean, we've been super successful in a number of areas. And in Canada, one in three adult watches Tubi, and it's growing really fast. So we've grown 30% year over year in terms of monthly active users since 2020. I think the core of this is sort of goes back to the mission. We've been free, but also related to that, we've been very frictionless. Like, we really pride ourselves in allowing people to have this effortless entertainment on demand. And we also reflect culture, right? When you add that recipe together and you stay super focused on super serving your users and fans, you ultimately crack it. Now, I can sort of peel the layers a little bit and give you a sense of, okay, well, that's your philosophy, but what does that mean in practice? In practice, it means that we acquire content for the audience. We really, really focus on making sure that people have the fastest experience, easiest way to get to the service. So, for example, even when we were running the Super Bowl, which we did 2 years ago in the U.S. and was the record-breaking Super Bowl in terms of viewership, we basically allowed it for free. All you had to do was very quickly just give us your email and you would be on your way to watching the Super Bowl. So that kind of like real frictionless focus on users is a core part of it. And then the last part of it that I would just say is how focused we are in rapid experimentation. Like, as a company, as a product engineering focused company, how many different experiments we launch to just improve the experience for either our viewers or the content creators and providers who are also very important to us, or our advertisers. And to give you a sense of that, we are on pace to launch over 1,800 experiments this year. And each of those is like, think of it as a unit of improvement. Or sometimes if we don't graduate it, like, people don't see it because, you know, it was a failed one. But nevertheless, like, it's an attempt at improving a service for our users, be it on the content side, on a viewer side, or advertiser side.
18: 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And so we'll be right back with more Tubi after this short break.
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18: Welcome back, everyone. You're listening to Tech Talk. We are chatting with Mike Bidgoli. He's Chief Product and Technology Officer at Tubi, a hugely successful video streaming platform. We are learning about the history of the service and how it's evolving and experimenting, as we just heard. And Tubi has also opened a Toronto office a couple of months back. I was at the official opening for that. Can you talk to us a bit about some of the other features? I think Tubi Originals, I don't know if that's the same as your creator content. There's also multicultural content and also ways that videos can be personalized as well.
19: Yeah, so there's several things. So like, I think if you take a step back, like one of the most important things for us is get people into the service in the most frictionless manner possible, which first means that we're available on virtually any platform you can think of. We're almost on 40 different platforms. Right, from your cars to your phone to your TV devices and on, and even, you know, some virtual reality set devices. The second is, when you think about like what is one of the best ways to super serve audiences, is to find and get them into the content rabbit holes that they love. And there's a host of technology that goes around that. And really, like, the core of that is like a world-class recommendation system. And the second thing is, like, how do you make this like beautiful experience in the UI that you can find and pivot off of it? So let's say, you know, first when you open up your TV, how can we show you a preview of a piece of content right in front of you in the most relevant manner to you? So we basically have these scenes and previews. If you open up your TV on your phone, on our TV, we basically use computer vision to generate the right scene, pick the right scene and preview of that entire movie or TV episode, and then we personalize it for you and we show it to you. Right. So think about like sort of the content that goes around it. Or how do we merchandise that piece of content for you? Right. Like, how do we give you, in that first few seconds that you have, you know, what the right labels. Like, you're seeing this because, you know, it's high, it has high IMDb rating, or it has high Rotten Tomatoes rating, or we picked it specifically for you, or it's, this thing is only on Tubi, and, you know, we believe, like, that's the kind of title you're into. And then the sort of the devices. Like, we think about, we don't want Tubi to just be for the living room. We actually have, like, consistently one of the top 50 to 100 apps, whether it's Google Play or the Apple Store. And one reason for that, one reason why mobile is so important for us is, Tubi is not just for your living room. Like, we want Tubi to be with you as part of your day. If you have a few moments, we want you to pick up the phone. And the way we design the mobile experience is, you can instantly and effortlessly be entertained. You can, you know, find a short clip of a movie, and if you really like it, you can save it. You come home, we have built one of the best casting experiences, so you can actually pull up your phone. And if you don't have our app, like, we can actually, in some certain TVs, you can remotely install it from your phone, and you pick up right where you left off on your phone if you found the content during the day. So all of that, building that ecosystem of, like, really making it super frictionless, where people can pick up your phone, download Tubi, and immediately get into this rabbit hole and then have unlimited free content, that is the core technology that we built.
18: So do you need to sign in for it to remember you when you're on your phone and then when you get home to continue watching that TV show?
19: If you want to have a persistent identity with you where it picks up where you left off, if you switch between devices, yes.
18: Yeah.
19: But again, sort of in line with how
18: that makes sense.
19: Frictionless we want to be, we don't need you to sign in. You can just say, use it as a guest. Most people decide to sign in because it ends up being, like, you know, pretty useful to them. But you can sign in, and without signing in, we still learn about you, and we still try to personalize the experience for you. We just can't, like, take it to the next level of moving that experience to the next device you use.
18: Yeah, fair. That's, you need something to tie it between devices for
19: That's
18: sure.
19: Right.
18: And before I let you go, so I mentioned Tubi just opened up its Toronto offices. It was really great to meet you there. Can you tell us a bit about that and the impetus for it?
19: Yeah, so I think the core of it, I mentioned a few minutes ago around how we are so focused on super serving our audiences. And behind that, that means that we're constantly launching products and experiments. You know, right now we're on pace to launch 1,800 of those this year. That means you need a world-class engineering and product talent. We, after doing a lot of search, we found that Canada, and specific Toronto, would be a great hub for that. I believe in office culture, like, you know, where for a few days a week, people show up, collaborate together. The kind of work we do is highly creative. And of course, people also work from home as well. But that environment, we believe we could create it in Toronto. So, and one of the reasons that Toronto was picked by us is you have, like, this world-class hub of talent fed from all the way from universities, University of Toronto, and also nearby Waterloo, but also more broadly, like, Canada is just, like, a sort of great country and feeder of talent. We believe Toronto will become one of our large engineering centers outside of San Francisco. I think eventually this will be more than 100 engineers in the site. So far, we've hired 20 people, and we're very pleased with the progress.
18: Awesome. Yeah, thanks for that. And yeah, I hope that does well for you. Fun to be at the ribbon cutting, as I mentioned.
19: Yeah, it's great to see you.
18: Thank
19: there,
18: you.
19: Actually.
18: All right. So as we wrap up, what's the best call to action? Do you just recommend downloading the app or going to Tubi, to the website? What do you recommend? How do we leave our listeners here?
19: I would recommend that you go to the App Store and search for us, or go to Tubi. Just search in your favorite search engine. You'll see us. You'll be the first sent it in. You can download it and try it. And I promise that you'll find something great.
18: All right. Of course, Tubi is T-U-B-I. Mike, it's been great chatting with you. Thank you so much, and continued success with the platform. Can't wait to see what's next.
19: Great talking to you.
18: Hey, do you watch Tubi, or do you only subscribe to paid services like Netflix or Amazon Prime Video, Crave, and all that? I think you're missing out, because Tubi does have a ton of free content. There's no payment needed. Yes, it's ad supported. You're going to see a short ad before and during content, but it's less invasive than, I think, traditional cable TV. And there's surprisingly good content. I know that Mike was kind of downplaying the fast services, free ad supported streaming TV, like the linear channels, and was playing up more the video on demand, VOD. But I kind of like having a 24 hour Three's Company channel, or A-Team channel, like the classic stuff, where you can just, you know, binge all that, and it just keeps running. And there's a very thorough guide as well. So I like Tubi a lot. I think it can complement your existing paid services if you have them at all. And I love that you can watch on your phone or your tablet, your laptop, your desktop, a smart TV, and so on. And it remembers where you left off if you sign in. So Tubi, two thumbs up. Hope you enjoyed that interview. Oh, and their investment in Canada makes me like them even more. Am I right? With the opening of the Toronto office, it was fun to be at the ribbon cutting. All right, but I digress. Before we continue on with the show,
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18: And I also wanted to give a shout out to LG. Life's good. They were a guest on last week on the program. Well, they had Melissa Maker, a spokesperson for LG. She's, of course, the cleaning guru, hugely popular on YouTube and Instagram. She was on to talk about tips to loading the dishwasher, if you caught last week's episode, and the controversy around the right and wrong ways to load a dishwasher, if you've got an opinion on that. If you missed the interview, by the way, you can go to iHeartRadio and type in Tech Talk Mark Saltzman, Mark with a C, and you'll be able to hear the interview from last weekend. But I did want to thank LG for their partnership on this program. So last week it was about dishwashers, but I'll plug another kitchen appliance, if I may, very briefly. The LG ProBake Convection Slide-In Range. It's got both air sous vide and air fry in the same range. For air sous vide mode, this modern range uses controlled low oven temperatures and airflow, which consistently cooks proteins, veggies, and more in vacuum-sealed bags that lock in flavor and aroma. But if you're craving a crispy dish without the guilt, use the air fry feature, which quickly circulates high heat to achieve crispy results. Learn more about the LG ProBake Convection Slide-In Range with air sous vide and air fry at lg.ca. Don't forget, in a couple of moments from now, our last block, we'll have an interview about AI and kids. We're going to talk with an organization called CIFA. It's early learning. It's early education for kids and how they're embracing technology, but with several safeguards as well. If you have any questions for me, tech questions or suggestions for upcoming guests or topics, don't be shy. I'll spell my name again in a moment, but you can find me on all the major social media platforms like X, Threads, Blue Sky, Instagram, Facebook, YouTube, TikTok, and LinkedIn. It's Mark Saltzman, MarkSaltzman. And because Tech Talk is a national show, please let me know where you're tuning in from. I'd love to hear that kind of stuff. All right, we're going to be right back with more Tech Talk. Stay with us.
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16: And now the forecast from the AM 800 Weather Center. Clear this evening, down to 15 or 59. Sunny tomorrow, up to 30 for the high, feeling like 33 or 91. Clouds tomorrow evening, down to 20 or 68. Cloudy again on Tuesday with a 60% chance of showers or thunderstorms, high 26 or 79. And a mix of sun and cloud for your Wednesday with a 30% chance of showers for the region and a high 32 or 90 Fahrenheit.
0: Welcome back to Tech Talk. We've been hearing a lot lately about AI and its potential impact on children, including how it can affect the quality of early education. And so we're going to get a good primer now with our next guest. Joining us is Arno Krug. He's CEO of CEFA, Early Years School, a Canadian-founded early learning school system, to talk with us about the importance of building digital literacy, but not with an over-reliance on technology. Welcome to the show, Arno. I'm looking forward to this chat.
17: Nice to be here, Mark.
0: There's a lot to like about tech. Obviously, I'm a technology evangelist myself, and that includes AI, but there are also several concerns surrounding AI, and that includes the impact on young children and early education. Can you tell us some of these issues, and then we will talk about CEFA and the work that you do?
17: Of course. Well, AI and technology can do a lot together, but as we are working with very young children, we have to start with how they actually learn. In the first 5 years of a children's life, the children go through so much and their brains are fired up. Pretty much millions of neural connections are being forming at incredible speed. And I'd say that almost 90% of a brain development happens before age five. So we are always very cautious about how technology can impact, and we are considering the use of AI. We are always looking for how can we educate them better, but there's always a balance to be achieved.
0: Yeah, fair. Something that I tried to touch on in my introduction, it's a balance. But I did read recently, Arno, that there's a new Surgeon General advisory about concerns surrounding screen time for kids. No surprise there. This could also potentially impact them, not just academically, but developmentally and socially as well. Is that fair?
17: Yes, that's fair. And I think many parents are already sensing this concern almost by intuition. Research Canada just shared that ideally, no screen time at all from children 0 to 2. They are also suggesting a maximum of 1 hour a day from ages 2 to 5. And they recommend not more than 2 hours maximum for any school age, meaning 5 to 18 years old. So they are very concerned about what screen time can do with children. And sometimes they can experience anxiety, learning difficulties, even social challenges. And we are now seeing a lot of vision problems as well. It doesn't mean that the technology is bad. It just means that balance matters. And at early years, as we operate, we need to even consider balanced approach even more cautiously.
0: Yeah, I agree. Again, it's about moderation. And even those listening who are not parents, and I'm not judging here, but it's probably not unusual for even single folk to be in a restaurant and look over at a table with a family
18: And often the child has an iPad in front of them to keep them entertained. And I get that. You know, my kids are a bit older, so we didn't have the iPads when they were little. But I get it. But something that I think as a society, we are seeing this a lot more. All right. So look, let's now pivot. And please tell us a bit about CEFA. And that stands for Core Education and Fine Arts. This is an early learning school system or program. Please tell us about it.
17: Yes, CEFA is Core Education and Fine Arts. We started in Vancouver, British Columbia, almost 28 years ago, 1998, with an idea to be able to deliver to young children high quality education, a better approach and a better startup in life, and also understanding that this critical age from 0 to 5, it's so important for the brain development. So we created our own curricula, our own methodology, based in 4 pillars that develop the brain and develop the possibilities, the social emotional skills from young children at our centers. So everything was purposely designed to make this happen. Today, we are all around Canada in provinces like British Columbia, Alberta, Ontario, and soon hopefully getting to Quebec as well. And we operate 54 schools actually today across country, and pretty soon in the next 30 days also going to the US.
18: Congrats. So I asked earlier if it was a program. So this is actually a physical school, correct? For young kids. Got it.
17: Yes.
18: Okay. Thank you for clarifying. Kind of asked this earlier, Arno. Is CEFA's approach to ignore tech until a certain age or embrace it, but with some guardrails or maybe somewhere in the middle?
17: Definitely somewhere in the middle. So CEFA is not anti-technology at all. Our children are growing up in a digital world, and technology will absolutely be part of their future. So our approach is be intentional. Use technology carefully with strong guardrails, especially in those early years. So we focus first on the human skills that matter most, right? Creativity, communication, curiosity, emotional intelligence, critical thinking, everything that relates to social emotional development of our children and their brains. So technology should be a support for those skills, not replace them.
18: Great point. And I also liked what you said about this is a digital world today. To be a Luddite isn't the answer either. That's doing a disservice for the kids as well when they get a bit older and they can't integrate properly with society when it's so digital. But yeah, I guess a healthy balance is what it's all about. We are chatting with Arno Krug. He is CEO of CEFA. CEFA stands for Core Education and Fine Arts. They're in several provinces across Canada. Again, I'm glad that we're not attacking AI or tech as an evil sort of thing. But just to flip it on its head, can AI in fact add value to early education in any way? Maybe for the educators?
17: Absolutely, and mostly behind the scenes. And I think that's actually where it does the most good for now. AI can help the educators to reduce their administrative work, support them on developing better program to the children, flag where a child might need more support, like an adaptive learning consideration, and all those also free up teachers' time to be in the classroom with the children. That's where they are most impactful. Mm-hmm. So we think that the best technology, it's actually a very good teacher that is well-trained, that is present, that is motivated, and is supported by AI tools in the background to support him to do a great work that they do. So let's say that the real opportunity is using AI to create a more human connection, not less.
18: I know there's also data privacy concerns around AI. Does that factor in early education as well?
17: Yes, for sure. Privacy comes first, full stop. Especially when children are involved, mm-hmm. It's a very sensitive topic for us. And parents deserve to know what data is being collected, how it's being used, and who has access to it. Even beyond privacy, we want children to develop healthy digital habits from the start. Kindness, responsibility, understanding that not everything needs to be shared. So that's a very important topic
18: for
17: us.
18: Digital literacy and etiquette. Yeah, for sure. For sure. And then finally, before we wrap up and we have a website perhaps to learn more about CEFA, how can parents think about AI use for younger children? Is there a way, not from an educator standpoint, but from parents, how can they integrate AI responsibly with impact for young children, positive impact?
17: Yeah, I think that the most important part would be don't fear it, but also don't hand over it completely. Like you mentioned before, there's a balance that needs to be achieved. to use technology together, ask questions, like encourage your children to create things rather than just consume content. Make sure that there are still lots of time for them to play, to have outdoor activities, to read, and to have face-to-face interactions with people, right? Preparing children for this AI future that we are going to reach doesn't mean teaching them to compete with AI or machines. It means helping them to develop the skills that the machines would not be able to replace, those social-emotional skills that we spoke before, curiosity, empathy, adaptability, creativity, and confidence, right? At CIFA, those are the skills we build every single day through real relationships, hands-on learning, meaningful experiences, and parents can all rely on us to do that, but also rely on the great educators that we have in our schools that support us on this journey.
18: So with that in mind, where can we learn more about CIFA? Again, for our listeners, it's spelled CEFA. It's an acronym for Core Education and Fine Arts. Is there a website?
17: For sure. Yes, we are at cefa.ca, and there's a lot of tools there for parents. We have even parenting guidelines, but also the core components of our curricula. How do we approach education, and where can you find a CIFA nearby?
18: cefa.ca. Thank you so much for your time, Arno. Really great to chat with you. Appreciate this. Thank you.
17: That was my pleasure. Thank you so much, Mark.
18: And thank you for tuning into Tech Talk, everyone. Also, a huge thank you to Chevrolet Canada and its affordable EV lineup, with some vehicles eligible for an EV rebate. That's awesome. Have a great rest of your weekend, everyone. And I look forward to catching up with you next time for another new episode of Tech Talk.
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25: From the National Newsroom of the Canadian Press, I'm Brenda Molina-Navidev. Iran has launched missiles at Israel today in the first such bombardment since a fragile ceasefire took effect in early April.
26: That action comes after Tehran had warned of retaliation after Israel struck Beirut's southern suburbs in defiance of Washington's request days ago to stand down.
27: Two people were killed in Beirut and 20 were hurt. Local resident Hassan Jalwan says, "This is the second time they've targeted this area. As you can see, it's a civilian area. There's nothing here, and I don't know of anything here." Israeli Prime Minister Benjamin Netanyahu's office says the strikes were in retaliation for the Iranian-backed Hezbollah firing at northern Israel earlier Sunday. I'm Haya Pinjwani.
25: Organizers say this year's Walk with Israel turnout was the largest in the event's 57-year history, estimating more than 60,000 people attended the march in Toronto. Among those who took part was Cheyenne Mokhtaria.
28: I think it's not a good idea to separate people by differentiating in terms of religion, or geography, or geopolitics, whatever. And above everything and beyond everything, we are humans, and we want peace and togetherness.
25: The event comes amid ongoing tensions in the Middle East and repeated protests in Canada over the war in Gaza. The federal conservative leader is expected to argue in Calgary tomorrow that a change in federal policy could help push back on separatism talk in Alberta. Pierre Poilievre plans to say that separatist voices do not have an issue with their fellow Canadians. They have a problem with the federal government. Prime Minister Mark Carney is heading to Europe on Thursday with stops in Ireland and France for the G7 summit.
29: This year's G7 gathering was delayed by a day due to festivities for Flag Day and U.S. President Donald Trump's birthday in the United States. France says the focus of the summit will be on reducing global inequalities, while Carney's office says he'll be positioning Canada as the reliable partner in a period of global uncertainty. Carleton University professor Fenn Osler-Hampson says the real discussions at the summit will happen when Trump is out of the room and revolve around how the leaders handle the unpredictable president. Before the summit, Carney will be meeting with political and business leaders in Paris and Dublin to advance trade ties with the European economies. Greg Lord, The Canadian Press, Ottawa.
25: Coming up in business this week, many economists expect the Bank of Canada to keep its policy interest rate on hold at 2.25%. Statistics Canada will release its international merchandise trade numbers for April. The country posted a merchandise trade surplus of $1.8 billion in March. And the Global Energy Show is set to kick off in Calgary. Now in entertainment, the summer box office is booming.
1: Sink into the chair.
25: The slasher spoof Scary Movie topped ticket sales with an estimated $55 million U.S. over the weekend in North America. This is the Canadian Press. In sports, the Toronto Blue Jays beat the Baltimore Orioles 6-4 in today's MLB action. With wins in the final two games of the three-game series, Toronto pulled ahead of the Orioles for third place in the American League East. Sports Illustrated magazine says Vancouver is the best of 16 cities hosting World Cup matches. In fact, both Canadian host cities fared well on the list, with Toronto ranking number 3 just after Seattle. Canada's first group stage game is Friday in Toronto against Bosnia and Herzegovina. Iran's soccer team has arrived in Mexico to prep for the World Cup.
2: They had to move their training base from Tucson, Arizona to Tijuana along the border because of problems with processing visas during the Iran war. Iran defender Ehsan Hajsafi says in a video from FIFA that the team is finally happy to have arrived, but he criticizes soccer's governing body for some members of the team's entourage still lacking U.S. visas. I'm Donna Water.
25: From the Canadian Press, I'm Brenda Molina Navidad.
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5: Welcome to another edition of The Week That Was here on the iHeartRadio Network. I'm Aaron Rand, and this week we'll take a look at these stories. There's a pretty amazing story, and as it turns out, it's amazing enough in and of itself, but when you find out this is someone who's originally from Montreal, originally a Pointe Claire native, kind of brings the message, I think, even closer to home. So Dr. Shauna Burke, a Montreal woman, has just accomplished a rather remarkable feat. She just became the first woman to summit Mount Everest while battling stage 4 breast cancer. She's a professor now in research at the University of Leeds in England, where she actually researches the effects of exercise on stage 4 cancer patients, of which she is now one, and she is on the line. Dr. Burke, first of all, thank you so much for your time today.
6: Thank you very much for having me. It's a real pleasure to speak with you.
5: Let me kind of go back, if you don't mind, right to the beginning. So you're doing research. This is sort of what you look into. And then you end up discovering that you are, in fact, now one of those people who has a breast cancer diagnosis. It's a stage 4 diagnosis. It's terminal. And you decide to climb Mount Everest?
6: That's right. Yes. An unusual decision.
5: So how did we get to that place?
6: Well, I'm actually no stranger to the mountains. So I actually climbed Everest back in 2005, becoming the second Canadian woman to stand on the summit. So the mountains have been a big part of my life for a number of years. They're a passion for me, climbing mountains. It's a place where I feel a sense of freedom. And ironically, I feel very alive when I'm in the mountains. So when I received my diagnosis 2 years ago and I was told it's stage 4 and it's incurable, it made me sit back and reflect on life and think about what I wanted to do with my life. And right away, it was the mountains that were calling me. And I think for me, very much my diagnosis has taught me to live in the present moment and to not put things off till tomorrow. Do what you can do. Do it today if you can. And so that was my reason for wanting to go back to Everest and to climb again.
7: Yeah, you were also quoted in the story that I read saying you thought the toughest part for you was being told with respect to your diagnosis that it was incurable. And when your surgeon used the words palliative care, that was the hardest moment for you. What did that do? Did that, just those words, spur this decision?
6: I think very much they did. I think for me, you know, when you stare mortality in the face, it very much does make you think about life, and it makes you

0: Game over. You can still go out there and you can set goals for yourself and you can still live, you know, a life that's meaningful and purposeful.
1: You know, if people now listening to this, and there are people out there who have friends or family or even themselves dealing with, you know, a cancer diagnosis, if I understand the story correctly, you were studying exercise oncology to begin with, right? That's the study of exercise and cancer before you yourself were diagnosed. And again, it's one of those moments where, you know what, you think you have everything kind of figured out, and then you find out as much as you're trying to help people, you're now one of those people you're trying to help.
0: That's right. I've spent 17 years working both with cancer patients as well as multidisciplinary healthcare teams to embed physical activity interventions within the care pathway. My research focuses on prehabilitation, so how can we get patients as fit as they possibly can be and psychologically ready before they undergo major surgery or major treatment, whether that be chemotherapy or radiotherapy. And we know that there are numerous benefits for engaging in exercise when undergoing cancer treatment. It helps with reducing the side effects of treatment. It can help with survival. It can also help with reducing recurrence. And so for me, 2 years ago, when I was given my diagnosis, I think what was so surreal was that now I was on the other side. Mm. I was now the patient, and I was living my own research that I conducted.
1: So in a sense, you became your own biggest case study, I guess.
0: Yeah, that's right. And as part of this climb, I decided, well, if I'm going to go to the mountains, why don't we learn as much as we possibly can about my experience going to the mountains? Because we don't know what happens to cancer cells when you're in low oxygen environments. And so I did spend 12 weeks in a high altitude chamber before going to Everest, training with researchers and experts in high altitude to try to understand what was the impact of being in the chamber on my body. And so we're just starting to analyze that data now to try to better understand what the effects are.
1: Can I ask then, I mean, that's not something everybody is necessarily going to have the opportunity to do the way you just described it. Was part of the thinking here, based on the fact that you went through this training, we're trying to see how cells change, that the diagnosis could change, or why?
0: Well, one thing that we think we have found, and it's preliminary, and so I'm being very cautious when I communicate this, but we think we found a legacy effect of the chemotherapy. So there is a measure that's not used in clinical oncology practice, but we used it in the lab, and that's called HB mass, which is hemoglobin mass. And it's a measure that we found was very, very low when they conducted the test on me. We think it was chemotherapy-induced anemia that was flagged up as a result of this testing that we did. And so it enabled me over the course of 12 weeks while I was in the chamber to improve my hemoglobin levels by training in hypoxic conditions and increasing my iron levels. So I think that's given me the edge when I went to Everest to be able to acclimatize. Otherwise, I probably would have struggled.
1: I wonder too, you're still undergoing scans on a regular basis, right?
0: That's right. I'm currently on maintenance therapy, so I do take drugs at the moment to try to prevent the cancer from spreading further within my body. And I am also monitored very regularly. So at the moment, every 3 months, I do get an MRI scan to see, you know, where I'm at with things.
1: In the back of your mind, does the thought ever come up that maybe this diagnosis of it being terminal could change?
0: Obviously, there's, we all, okay, myself in particular, carry hope, you know. I think, you know, you hear cases of radical remission where people, you know, do go into remission for long periods of time. And so I think in life, you know, it's important to have hope and to do whatever we can to, you know, help improve our situation as much as possible. I think when you live with a stage 4 diagnosis, you always live with uncertainty. And, you know, from scan to scan, you don't know. But I think the way of managing that is to live in the here and now, to live in the present moment, and to do what we can in the moment.
1: Well, was there ever, and I hope you don't mind me asking the question, I mean, I appreciate you research in this area as well. So you've seen that from patients, from people you've studied. Did you have that beyond this moment of, you know what, I have a limited time here, I want to do something I've always wanted to do? Was fear an element in this for you from the original diagnosis as to, you know what, this is terminal, and you have to deal with that?

0: Yeah, I think fear is a big part of a diagnosis like this because, you know, there's always that fear of has it spread further? You know, does it mean that my time is even more limited than I thought it might be? And I think very much there's that fear of death and dying, which I think in society we don't talk about very often. We don't, it's not something that's, you know, communicated very regularly. And I think fear, when I think about the mountains in fear, cause when you go to the mountains, you know, there's a chance you might not return home. And I think it's about learning how to manage fear. Otherwise, fear can paralyze us. But I think if we can make peace with and accept, you know, a diagnosis like this and mortality, I think it frees us to live more fully.
1: By the way, I will mention, speaking of fear, on your way up to the top, from what I understand, you actually passed two dead bodies along the trail, did you not?
0: I did, absolutely. So there's been a total of six deaths on Mount Everest this season. And the two of those deaths occurred around the Hillary Step, which is between Camp 4 and the summit. And very sadly, those two deaths occurred 2 days before I attempted the summit. And so, yes, very much death and dying is a reality on Everest. And although you know that there are bodies on the mountain and you try to prepare yourself psychologically, it's another thing when you actually see it. Very difficult, very sad for those families, you know, who have lost their loved ones on Everest.
1: But it didn't deter you.
0: It didn't deter me, because I think before you go to the mountains, it's important to make peace, you know, with the fact that you could die and to start to come to terms with that, because otherwise it will stop you from achieving your goal. And so I think it's very much, you know, psychologically, it's an important part of the process.
1: I'd like to end by just asking, given what you've gone through, people listening to this, what is your message for those people who are dealing with a terminal diagnosis? What do you say to them?
0: I think it's to continue and to hold on and to have hope. You know, I think hope is a really powerful, you know, motivator, and to keep believing and to keep putting one foot in front of the other. And whatever your Everest is, it's to find purpose in life, you know, whatever that might be. For me, it happens to be climbing Everest, but, you know, for everybody, it's different. But to just, keep having hope and holding on to that and moving forward if you can.
1: Dr. Burka, thank you so much for the time. Very much appreciate it.
0: Oh, thank you so much for having me. Pleasure.
1: All the
0: to
1: best.
0: Chat with you.
1: Take care. Bye-bye now.
0: Thank you.
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8: 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A safer Ontario means more police and prosecutors making sure my car doesn't get stolen.
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13: Now the forecast from the AM 800 Weather Center. For this evening, a clear sky down to 15 or 59 overnight. Tomorrow, sunshine up to 30, feeling like 33 or 91 Fahrenheit. Tomorrow evening, clouds down to 20 or 68. Tuesday, clouds with a 60% chance of showers or thunderstorms and a high 26 or 79. And for your Wednesday, a mix of sun and cloud with a 30% chance of showers for the region and a high 32 or 90 Fahrenheit.
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1: So we've heard this story all our lives. I'm very intrigued by this next story. We've heard the idea, you know what? You need to get 8 hours of sleep. It has been drilled into our heads, I think, since we were kids. But there is now a new study, which, if you'll pardon the pun, drills down a little deeper to actually qualify and quantify a bit of a more refined suggestion. So we thought we'd take a look at this. Marie-Pierre Saint-Ange is a professor of nutritional medicine at Columbia University and an expert in the field of sleep health, and she is on the line. Thank you so much, doctor, for being here this afternoon. And let me begin when I say, you know, we're going to kind of quantify this. It's not a big change, but it is interesting. So this new study, and it's pretty massive from what I understand, 500,000 people here, suggests what now is what's being described as the sleep sweet spot.
0: Yes. So basically they found that in various organs, getting 6.5 to about a little under 7 was that sweet spot of optimal health for that organ. And once you got below 6.5 and above 8, you start to see accelerated aging, deterioration of health with these types of shorter sleep and longer sleep.
1: Yeah, which is interesting. We would have got the part about shorter sleep. Is it interesting to note that even longer sleep actually works against your health?
0: Yes, we actually have some data from population-based studies that show that individuals who have longer sleep also have a higher risk of cardiovascular disease, mortality. Longer sleep is often associated with inherent sickness, so sickness promotes sleep. So there's something there as well. So maybe underlying disorders that prompt individual to need more sleep, that may be what's explaining the effect of that relation with long sleep and poor health.
1: So you've been studying this, you've been conducting research for years, and I know you focus a lot on women's issues. Are the numbers different for women specifically?
0: Slightly. So for women, they tend to be on the upper range of that 6.5 to 7.8 hours of sleep. So women tend to need a little more sleep than men. And we do see that in general population where women typically report sleeping 20 minutes on average longer than men.
1: And is that physiological? What's the rationale or the reasoning for that? Do we know?
0: Well, women differ from men in multiple aspects, both physiological, hormonal differences, but also other social factors that come into play when you're talking about sleep duration, sleep quality in terms of roles in the household and outside of the house. So I think that could be where also women need just more time to recuperate.
1: Yeah. I will mention the one other thing we said off the top, you know, the sweet spot, as you said, 6.4 to 7.8 hours a night. When you talked about, you know, better overall health, when I saw the note here, when we talk about better overall health, it's everything, right? It's brain, heart, lungs, your immune system. This is pretty sweeping.
0: Yes, it's pretty much every organ system of the body that's impacted by sleep. So I think, you know, aiming to get good sleep, that includes good sleep duration, but also good sleeping patterns and good quality sleep, continuous sleep, so not very fragmented sleep, it should be on one of the priorities for better health.
1: Yeah, do the same rules apply, this idea of, you know what, you have to get ready to go to sleep, turn off the phone, turn off the blue light, et cetera, that's still the case? That's still helpful?
0: Yes, I think so. I think it's helpful to have a ramping down routine.
1: And what about for people who hear this and say, well, you know what, I can function on much less sleep. And I don't need 6.5 hours and I'm perfectly fine. I mean, this can't apply necessarily to everybody.
12: So, you know, there's flexibility in terms of individual differences. When we're talking about population-based studies, it's always averages. There's always a normal curve where some people lie on the, you know, longer side of sleep need and others lie on the shorter side of sleep need. But I also like to tell people that those are things that you don't feel sometimes. So you may think that everything's happening and everything's perfectly fine for getting on by on 5 hours of sleep or 5.5, 6. But you're not necessarily feeling that your blood pressure is creeping up, that, your ability to handle glucose loads is impaired or getting more impaired, right? So some things you don't necessarily feel on a day-to-day basis that may be impacted by not getting enough sleep. So, you know, if you're able to give yourself more time in bed and sleep more, then that means that you probably should be getting more sleep.
1: Interesting. And I guess, you know, if you don't notice these things as you described, if you don't notice them from day to day, they're cumulative. At one point, will you kind of get this wake-up call about, hey, you're not getting enough sleep?
12: Well, yeah, over time, you get aggravation, right, of your beta cells that lead to, you know, increased risk of type 2 diabetes if you keep stressing your system like that.
1: And what about with respect to, you know, and again, I want to point out the part about this that really surprised me, this idea that if, you know, you get longer sleep over that 8-hour limit, that's actually very detrimental to you, again, in the same way as not getting enough over the course of time.
12: Yes, that's also detrimental. But, you know, one thing about the longer sleep, there's, you know, oftentimes fewer people who do sleep long. If you require a lot of sleep, maybe, you know, you should get a checkup and right. See if there's anything, or, you know, maybe that's just what's normal for you.
1: Okay. But it is something worth looking into if this is something regular for you. If you're getting 9, 9.5, I know people who do this who say, oh my God, I go to bed every night at 9. I'm not up till, you know, 7 the next day, or getting 9, 10 hours of sleep a day. They seem to be, you know, doing okay. But again, this is something you think is abnormal?
12: Not necessarily. So I think, you know, they could check with their doctors, see if they, you know, have good labs when they do their preventive care. Then I don't think there's anything to worry about.
1: Okay. So this idea of a sweet spot, 6.4 to 7.8, if you can make that work, that seems to be sort of the median. That's a great place to be.
12: Exactly.
1: Okay. We'll leave it at that. Doctor, I want to thank you so much. Appreciate your time.
12: My pleasure.
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1: You know, if you go back a little while ago when Mark Carney, our prime minister, was in China, came home and said, we've worked out a deal where Canada will be bringing, I think the number might have been around 49,000 cars, Chinese-built EVs into this country. And I think at the time we posed the question, look, the rationale for this is, yes, you know, these cars happen to be a whole lot less expensive than the EVs that you could buy here at the time. Now, I know we have a rebate system here as well, depending on the province you happen to live in, but that first part of that deal is already happening now. In May alone, nearly 3,000 made in China electric vehicles arrived here, and there will be more coming. And I guess the question now is, will you consider buying one? And if you do, where would you even go? Because as we found out, I think this was just a couple of days ago, some of those Chinese EVs are not the companies you may have heard of, like BYD, for example. Some of them, at least the first part of them, are from Tesla. Yeah, that same Tesla, but they're manufactured, they're built in China and coming here. So I thought we could try to shed a little bit of light on this. Maybe you're in the market to buy one and thinking, well, can this be a score because they're going to be so much less expensive than the ones you could buy now? Daniel Breton is president and CEO for Electric Mobility Canada, and he is on the line. Daniel, thanks for being here this afternoon. So can I begin with that? First of all, this idea of these Chinese EVs, the first batch are in fact Teslas. So you would have to buy those, I guess, from a Tesla dealership.
34: Yeah. To tell you the truth, I wouldn't be surprised if the majority of the vehicles that first come to Canada will be coming from those manufacturers that we already know that sell cars in the country. It could be from Tesla, it could be from Volvo, Polestar, but they could also come from Ford or GM, because keep in mind that Ford and GM already do sell gas cars built in China for the Canadian market. So for them, it's not a big stretch to get some of those cars that they build in China that are electric to get them to come to Canada as well.
1: Wow. So we this is not part of this deal where we specify which manufacturers. Basically, it's just if it's made in China, if it's an EV, it would qualify?
34: Exactly.
1: Okay. I had no idea. I mean, I assumed wrongly that, you know, we looked at cars, and I know I saw these in videos, cars like the BYD manufactured cars, which look amazing, high tech, cost less money. At the end of the day, are you implying that these cars that are coming here from China won't cost a lot less than what you could buy now?
34: That's a great question. So we are expecting to see more affordable cars coming from China that will be partially or fully electric. The truth is that when people are talking about Chinese electric vehicles, in the specifications from Global Affairs Canada, the cars could be electric, but they could also be plug-in hybrid and hybrids as well. But if you look at the Tesla Model 3 coming in from China, it's being offered below $40,000. So it is really reasonable. If you add $2,000 from the Quebec government, it means that you end up having an electric car from Tesla at $37,500 or so. We're getting close to the price of an entry-level gas car. We are seeing that it's starting to have an impact on the purchase price of other cars offered by other manufacturers not coming from China, because obviously this will have an impact on competition. And I think this is great news for consumers, but let's be honest, the price of new cars, whether gas or electric, is getting quite expensive,
1: right,
34: especially gas cars. So obviously people are looking for more affordable options. So now going back to Chinese manufacturers themselves, I mean, I've been in discussion with different car manufacturers from China. I went to China 3 months ago, and we are seeing a lot of choice and very affordable cars made by Chinese manufacturers, as well as mid-level and very expensive, super sophisticated Chinese cars as well. So you have the whole range of Chinese electric cars.
1: So when you say super sophisticated, I mean, would that be at a price point that's comparable to what you would spend for that car here, or still considerably less?
34: I think there will be not considerably less, but they should end up being less expensive, because there's a price war right now happening in China, meaning that when the same car is being sold in Mexico or Europe, it is very competitive, but it's not as cheap as the same vehicle sold in China. But the truth is that when I went to, in the past year, I've been to Mexico, I've been to Europe, I've been to China, and the truth is that in Mexico, in Europe, and in China, you can find entry-level electric cars starting at $15,000, $20,000, $25,000 Canadian. So we are very far from that so far. And the truth is that I find that many legacy automakers have been taking the Canadian market for granted and not offering us as many options as those other countries and jurisdictions have been able to get. So I think this competition from Chinese car makers, it will help consumers. On top of that, if you think about the fact that, I don't know if you heard about that, but a few weeks ago, J.D. Powers came up with a report saying that we were getting, for Q1 of 2026, at parity on purchase price points between gas and electric. Now, add the fact that the price of gas has gone up significantly, it means that electric cars are really becoming super competitive when it comes, you know, when you're comparing that with ordinary gas cars.
1: So if I could ask, Danielle, just so I fully understand, that Tesla Model 3 that you described, that's going to be coming in, the made-in-China Tesla, right? If you were to go to a Tesla dealership today and buy one of their Model 3s here, how much less would it be to buy one of the ones coming in from China, or can we even try to figure that out?
34: Well, I mean, right now, the one coming from China is available. People are already taking delivery of these cars. It's already happening.
1: Okay.
34: Before that, the Tesla Model 3s came from the U.S. So not only were they more expensive, but on top of that, because they came from the U.S., there was a 25% tariff on them. So the price difference is significant. I mean, we're talking at least $10,000.
1: How do you know what you're getting? You go to a Tesla dealership, you want to buy Model 3, are you supposed to say, I'd like one made in China? I mean...
34: It's very easy because they offer two models, if I'm not mistaken. They have one high-performance version that comes from the U.S., which is a lot more expensive, and the entry-level version is coming from China. It's as simple as that.
1: Okay.
34: But if you're looking at the Tesla Model Y entry-level, it comes from Germany, and it's also offered below $50,000, which means that when you buy a Chinese Tesla Model 3, you cannot get the $5,000 rebate from the federal government because they won't allow Chinese-made cars to get the $5,000 rebate. But if you get a German Model Y, you get the $5,000 rebate from the federal government, meaning that a Tesla Model Y, you can get it around $45,000, which is also very competitive compared to gas SUVs.
1: Now I'm further confused. So you're telling me even with these Chinese cars that are coming in now, whatever ones you happen to buy, you cannot get the government rebates because they come from China?
34: Yes, exactly. Oh. So if you want to buy an electric car, the vehicle has to be sold below $50,000. There you can get up to $5,000 rebate from the federal government.
1: As long as it's not from China.
34: As long as it's not from China. But if the electric car is made from Canada, is made in Canada, let's say the Dodge Charger EV, the car can be sold above $50,000 and you will still get the rebate.
1: Because it's made in Canada.
34: Because it's made in Canada. And one more thing that nobody knows. The federal government reintroduced their 100% tax credit for self-employed workers and business owners, meaning that if you were to buy an electric car, let's say at $45,000, you make $50,000 net a year as self-employed person. You could get in Quebec approximately $14,000 in tax credits. Instead of taking the $5,000 rebate, you take advantage of the tax credit at the end when you do your income tax at the end of the year. And I did take advantage of that 6-7 years ago when it was 100%. I got $20,000 back because I was self-employed. So that's one thing that nobody knows about.
1: You do.
34: And I'm trying to inform Canadians on this fact because, listen, I've been talking about this for years and hardly any dealer talks about this.
1: But again, you'd have to be below a certain threshold for income.
34: No, actually. The more money you make, the more money you can save. Because if you buy an electric car above $50,000 that doesn't come from Canada, you won't get the rebate. But if you are self-employed and your car is at $70,000, you can still get the tax credit. I know it gets confusing, but the truth is that there are a lot of advantages these days, and we will pull that all. We'll put all that online in the next couple of weeks on Electric Mobility Canada's website, just to make sure that Canadians are well informed, because there are a lot of opportunities right now, but too many people are confused because the federal government is not the best at communicating these programs.
1: Well, thank goodness we have you. If people want to go to the website now to look at this, I mean, you can explain it. Do they go to just Electric Mobility Canada?
34: Electric Mobility Canada. I mean, we don't have all the details yet, but it's going to be online in a couple of weeks.
1: Last question, because I'm out of time. We talked about Tesla a lot and some of the other cars. Like, for example, BYD, which is, you know, the Chinese-made car. Are they coming?
34: Yeah. Oh, yeah. I'm pretty convinced they're coming. I mean, we haven't had discussions this time around, but we've had discussion with BYD over the years, and they're very serious. So I'm expecting BYD, Geely, XPeng, MG, and others to come to Canada.
1: Okay. We'll chat again when we get closer to that. Danielle, thank you so much. Really appreciate it.
34: My pleasure.
1: Take care. So again, you get it, you don't get it, a credit, you have to make it's very confusing, but if you want to get some answers, Electric Mobility Canada, go to their website, and as you said, within the coming weeks, because this is all happening very much now, first batch of cars are here, to explain what's rebate, what doesn't qualify as a rebate, because I'm very, very confused.
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0: It's almost summer, and you know what that means. That's right. It's time for Canada's favorite reality competition series, hosted by yours truly, John Montgomery. Don't miss the new season of The Amazing Race Canada, coming this summer to CTV and Crave.
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35: And now the forecast from the AM 800 Weather Center. Clear this evening, down to 15 or 59. Sunny tomorrow, up to 30 for the high, feeling like 33 or 91. Clouds tomorrow evening, down to 20 or 68. Cloudy again on Tuesday with a 60% chance of showers or thunderstorms, high 26 or 79. And a mix of sun and cloud for your Wednesday with a 30% chance of showers for the region and a high 32 or 90 Fahrenheit.
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1: I came across an article the other day in Time, and I thought we should talk about this because it's about jealousy. Now, typically when you see an article about jealousy, you figure there's a personal story attached to it. This one takes a bit of a different tact. The headline says, well, I think everything you need to know, jealousy is not a moral failure. Mihika Baru is a freelance writer and columnist for Time who penned this piece, and she is on the line. First of all, thank you for being here. And secondly, I want to begin with your first sentence, which is, jealousy may be the most condemned emotion in modern life. Why is it not a moral failure?
36: Firstly, thank you for having me. And so I think jealousy is a very human emotion, just like a lot of human emotions, which are uncomfortable. But that doesn't mean it needs to be morally banished. And I think, as I said before, with the notion that comes with jealousy and the way its reputation perceives itself. A lot of people don't allow themselves to feel jealousy because they think, oh, I must be a bad person, or, oh, I might not have a good character if I'm jealous. But I think jealousy is simply just looking at something and wishing you had it too. And that's not a bad thing.
1: You know, I wonder too, because you're right about it, and I think we all understand, we're living in an era right now of social media, which to me, you know, given what you're exposed to constantly every day, other people's, you know, wealth and success, this seems to ratchet up jealousy even more perhaps than it's ever been.
36: Yeah, I mean, and again, I think it's a mirror to your desires. Sometimes it could be anger, being like, wow, how does this person have something that I deeply desire and I can't have it? Sometimes it's grief, like if you want something really badly, whether that's marriage or something else, looking at someone else's engagement or their pregnancy news can just trigger you and spiral you into grief because you want that thing so badly. So oftentimes I think jealousy is the starting point of a human emotion, but underneath it is something quite sincere, I would say.
1: But at the same time, you're denying jealousy, right? It doesn't make it go away.
36: Yeah, it doesn't make it go away. But I think understanding why you're feeling that way will help you either feel motivated to get that thing, or it'll help you at least to be more in tune with whatever your desire is. But it doesn't mean that, you know, you're a bad person for feeling that way.
1: Okay. Then you also draw a line. I think a lot of people will find this interesting. You draw a line or a distinction between jealousy and envy. How are they different?
36: Well, jealousy usually would be something like, let's say you're in a relationship or you're dating someone and you see your partner talking to a very attractive person. And you would feel jealousy, but in reality, that's fear that, oh, I might be replaced. Or, you know, like this person might take away my partner, which is a very valid fear. Again, there's nothing wrong with having that fear. Whereas envy is more like, let's say you look at someone on a holiday or like a very luxury vacation, and it's more, I wouldn't say sinister, but it's more like, I want to have that and I want to take it away from you. I don't want you to have that. I want to take away that luxury vacation from you and replace you and be there. So yeah, usually there is a clear distinction between envy and jealousy. But again, I think jealousy is more about fear, whereas envy is more rooted in, I would say, more malicious intent or maybe anger.
1: Okay. I will point out, by the way, I started the interview by saying, you know, we talk about ourselves personally. We look at times when we were jealous. You are not, of course, one of those people who did not have to deal with this. And you point that out in the article, right? You punished yourself whenever you felt jealous.
36: Yes. I mean, for a long time, I definitely thought something must be really wrong with me if I'm jealous so easily. But then again, I think it also depends so much on your upbringing and your early experiences. Like, for example, my parents, I think, used jealousy to motivate me or kind of like get the result that they wanted, which was by social comparison with other kids. So in my case, I am so easily jealous by anything and everything. And rather than suppressing it for a really long time and then it would just manifest in other negative ways, I just embraced it and I started looking inward about what my desires are.
1: So interesting. So you dealt with it. Can we say that at some point when you begin to do that or you've mastered that technique, it's over? You don't deal with it anymore? It doesn't become an issue anymore? Or is it always there?
36: I mean, jealousy is something that's always there, but now I can look deeper into my emotions and can understand where it's coming from, why am I feeling this way.
1: Yeah.
36: And oftentimes, as I said, it's not just jealousy. What's underneath it is either sadness, grief, or anger, or something else.
1: There's also a great quote in here. It says, humans are comparing creatures. We can't help but compare ourselves to each other. So if you accept that fact, right, this is just going to happen. The fact that you get jealous is not something that you should necessarily think is a bad thing.
36: Yeah, I mean, that's the code I got from this amazing psychologist. His name is Jack Worthy. Mm-hmm. And that's what he said, that we are, as humans, comparing creatures, and there's nothing you can do about it. And I think there is something about, you know, how we have been primed for centuries, you know, in early days, men would compete, women would compete against each other and compare themselves, and, you know, how mating used to work and all of these things. So that's so ingrained in our biological nature that it's not something that you can get rid of. Like, one day you start going to, let's say, church or therapy and you're not a jealous person anymore, or like you'll never feel jealousy, is an unattainable standard to hold yourself to.
1: There's a great line as well. You say, what tends to damage relationships is not jealousy itself, but the inability to acknowledge it honestly. How do you do that?
36: Personally, I am very honest and vocal about it. And the more I have been, I think it's been reciprocated. Like, if I'm jealous about something, I can now actually very openly admit that, oh, I'm actually so jealous of your job, or, oh, I'm actually so jealous of XYZ, whatever it is that you have. And I've had that reciprocated to me as well. And I think that creates such a level of intimacy and humanness in my interactions that it's not passive aggressive. It's not negative. Like, I am jealous of what you have, and that's the truth. And, you know, it's also a compliment that you have something that is worthy of being jealous of. Whereas in the past, whenever I have suppressed that jealousy, or I've noticed, like, people around me suppress that jealousy, it's always manifested in something negative, which is either being a bit passive-aggressive, or, like, holding enthusiasm for someone else's success and not congratulating them, or just being a bit bitter. And, yeah, I just think there's just so much more freedom in accepting and being open about jealousy.
1: I will just leave it with the last line, which I think is so telling. The problem, you say, the problem is not that we compare ourselves to one another. Humans always have. The problem is we insist on pretending we don't.
36: Yeah, I think we're being very performative if we just put ourselves to that unrealistic standard. It's just, you know, trying to be someone you are not and probably will never achieve to be.
1: It's okay to be that way, bottom line. Mihika, I want to thank you so much for the time. Very much appreciate it.
36: Thank you for having me.
1: That wraps up another edition of The Week That Was here on the iHeartRadio Network. I'm Aaron Rand, and we will see you next week.
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2: From the National Newsroom of the Canadian Press, I'm Brenda Molina-Navidad. The Israeli military says Iran has made a grave mistake. Sirens sounded in several areas of Israel today and millions of people ran for shelter as Tehran launched missiles in the first such bombardment since a fragile ceasefire took effect in early April. Iran has since closed its western airspace to brace for a possible response. An official with the United Jewish Appeal Federation has rejected suggestions that the annual Walk with Israel event in Toronto is divisive. Sarah Lefton says it's meant to celebrate what she calls shared values, like freedom and democracy. Organizers say more than 60,000 people are estimated to have participated in today's march that saw increased police presence. Conservative leader Pierre Poilievre is set to argue that new federal direction can ease separatist concerns in Alberta.
3: Poilievre says locking arms with other provinces is key to keeping a strong Alberta within a united Canada. In an excerpt of a speech he's expected to give in Calgary on Monday, the conservative leader says new federal policies to promote resource extraction and give provinces like Alberta and Quebec more control over immigration could help to ease separatist concerns. Poilievre says he and his conservative caucus plan to campaign across Alberta all summer ahead of a fall vote on whether the province will consider a future separation referendum. Prime Minister Mark Carney says a recent industrial carbon pricing deal with Alberta shows the province can work within the federal system. Craig Lord, The Canadian Press, Ottawa.
2: Canada will get a new Governor General tomorrow as Louise Arbour is installed during a ceremony steeped in tradition.
4: There have been 30 Governors General since Confederation. The first was Lord Monck, who previously served as Governor of British North America. Vincent Massey became the first Canadian appointed to the post in 1952. The Governor General represents Canada's head of state and exercises almost all of the King's powers and responsibilities. But only the monarch can name a new Governor General on the advice of the Prime Minister. That means incumbents in the office can't choose their successors. Jason White, The Canadian Press.
2: Police still have no suspects in custody after a weekend shooting near an Ohio street festival wounded multiple people. Toledo Deputy Police Chief Joe Heffernan gave an update.
5: 12 people were struck with bullets. That's what we have right now. Two of them critical. We're processing the scene. We do have some evidence and we're following up on some leads.
2: Police haven't identified any potential suspects. Some Canadian travelers are looking to electric vehicles as a way to steer clear of gas stations and higher fuel prices expected this summer. Turo Canada's Basim El Rahimi says EV bookings at the peer-to-peer rental marketplace jumped significantly in May from a year ago.
6: So we've seen an 80% increase in EV bookings across Canada, which is for over the same period, which is really seen as an indicator of people trying to avoid or offset some of these incredibly high gas prices that we're experiencing today.
2: Demand for hybrids at Turo was also up. This is the Canadian Press. In sports, the Toronto Blue Jays beat the Baltimore Orioles 6-4 in today's MLB action. With wins in the final two games of the three-game series, Toronto pulled ahead of the Orioles for third place in the American League East. Sports Illustrated magazine says Vancouver is the best of 16 cities hosting World Cup matches. In fact, both Canadian host cities fared well on the list, with Toronto ranking number 3 just after Seattle. Canada's first group stage game is Friday in Toronto against Bosnia and Herzegovina. Iran's soccer team has arrived in Mexico to prep for the World Cup.
7: They had to move their training base from Tucson, Arizona to Tijuana along the border because of problems with processing visas during the Iran war. Iran defender Ehsan Hajsafi says in a video from FIFA that the team is finally happy to have arrived, but he criticizes soccer's governing body for some members of the team's entourage still lacking U.S. visas. I'm Donna Water.
2: From the Canadian Press, I'm Brenda Molina-Navidad.
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11: Now the forecast from the AM 800 Weather Center. For this evening, a clear sky down to 15 or 59 overnight. Tomorrow, sunshine up to 30. feeling like 33 or 91 Fahrenheit. Tomorrow evening, clouds down to 20 or 68. Tuesday, clouds with a 60% chance of showers or thunderstorms and a high 26 or 79. And for your Wednesday, a mix of sun and cloud with a 30% chance of showers for the region and a high 32 or 90 Fahrenheit.
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16: 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I'm Vashi Capellos. Today, recession roulette.
17: All we have is a gigantic liberal recession.
18: You have these cross currents as the economy is being fundamentally transformed.
16: As Canada's economy struggles, the Prime Minister and the official opposition spar over the gravity of the moment. Pierre Poilievre has declared Canada is in a full-blown recession. Mark Carney, he's telling Canadians not to panic and pointing to a positive jobs report to counter. So what's informing the politics of the moment? The Sunday strategy session with Scott Reed, Corey Tonight, and Tom Mulcair is here. Then, love it or list it.
19: I remain optimistic about the work that we can do with the Americans.
16: Canada is pushing for a 16-year renewal of the trilateral CUSMA free trade deal, but that push comes as U.S. President Donald Trump reprises his 51st state rhetoric. How challenging is the road ahead? A special edition of The Scrum with Marika Walsh, Martina Stevens-Gridneff, and Josh Wingrove will tackle that question. Plus, punching down?
20: He's a no bullshit kind of person. If he says it, he means it.
16: A Toronto Star column quoting anonymous Liberal MPs suggests some in the Liberal caucus are unhappy with the Prime Minister.

0: And he is someone who is used to being in a boardroom, and I appreciate the back and forth with him. He's an incredibly smart guy.
1: How would you describe his leadership style?
2: Confident. He has a good way with people. I would absolutely say that, and it's genuine. Like, he's a no kind of person. If he says it, he means it.
3: So, does the Prime Minister have a caucus management problem? James Maloney is the Liberals' caucus chair. He's with me here in studio. Hi, Mr. Maloney. It's a pleasure to see you. Thank you for making the time.
4: Always happy to be here.
3: And thanks for taking questions on this. I'm going to put a quote from the piece directly to you to get your response to begin. He yells, said one MP, who, like others, spoke on condition of anonymity to avoid retribution from the Prime Minister's office. He punches down at caucus all the time. Is that true?
4: Absolutely false. I sit closer to him in caucus than I'm sitting to you right now. When I read that two nights ago, I had a variety of emotional reactions. One of them was, you know, concern. One of them was anger. One was great disappointment. Because it's not true. It's absolutely not true.
3: Then why are people telling, you know, a media outlet that?
4: Well, here, let me give you some context to start with, or your viewers' context, because you know this already. But I'm sitting here defending the Prime Minister, but I serve at the pleasure of the caucus. I was elected as caucus chair by the MPs in that room. So my job and my responsibility is to them and to him, because he's a member of caucus. So I'm not being sent out here to defend. I'm here to, look, the story's wrong. I'm sorry, the story is wrong. I read that and I sit right beside him. I've never heard the man yell. That's just, I don't know where that came from.
3: So what about the part around, like, the idea of raising concerns versus coming to the table with solutions? And in this case, there were specific examples provided, for example, a Nova Scotia MP raising concerns over perceptions of the government's changes to the Indian Act, another MP, a doctor, you know, raising concerns about the federal government's lack of response to sort of a piece of legislation in Alberta about two-tier health care. Like, is the idea, can you bring forward concerns and concerns alone? And isn't that the job of MPs, to kind of represent the concerns of their constituents and relay it to the people who make decisions about it?
4: The latter part of your statement's 100%. My job as caucus chair is to make sure we have a safe environment where people, MPs and the Prime Minister and Cabinet Ministers, can voice their opinions. That's the whole purpose of the meeting. We're there for 2 hours every week, no phones, no media, no staff, and we have open and frank discussions. I'm never going to tell anybody ever what happens in that room, because what happens in that room is sacred. And that's one of the other reasons I was so upset the other night when I saw that, because people speaking, and I know the article said don't talk to the media. Look, I've spoken with you, I've spoken with other media, I'm happy to talk to media all the time, but I will never share a word of what happens inside that room, and everybody who's in that room should abide by the same principle, because it's a safe place. And it's a safe place because, as you pointed out, that's where we have these discussions. A lot of government policies have come out of that room because caucus members have an opportunity to voice their concerns, to raise issues that they hear from their constituents, whether it's in BC or Atlantic Canada or Quebec or Ontario. And that's what it's for. So we have wide-ranging discussions on a wide-ranging number of topics. So it's a big country and there's a lot going on right now, but it's a safe space. So there's dialogue. And my job is to make sure that people have that opportunity. We have a structure to the meeting. I set the agenda every week. And my number one goal is to make sure that people are able to go in there, and if they have an issue, to voice that issue and to try to find a solution.
3: Has anyone approached you from caucus with the kinds of concerns that are being reported in this piece? Because obviously people approach the author, approach the reporter, right? And are she's relaying what people have told her. Has any of that ever, and I understand you have a perception of how things are going, but
4: I'm there. It's not a perception.
3: Yeah, but you experience things one way and others may another way.
4: Okay, but I'm telling you, what was reported in that article, I don't even know how you could perceive it that way, because it's factually incorrect.
3: And can you be more specific? Like, are you saying it's impossible that some MPs would not feel as though the Prime Minister does not want to hear the concerns that they're reflecting from their constituents?
4: I can't speak to the minds of every member of caucus. Look, I've been in caucus for 10 years. This is a new government. When you're an MP getting up to speak, I mean, whether you're speaking to a minister or the Prime Minister or anybody else, it's a process. Sometimes people react to it differently. Some people are more comfortable doing

0: than others. But I'll say this over and over again, it is a safe space. So if people are uncomfortable speaking for some reason, that falls on me. That falls on me as a caucus chair. That's my responsibility to make sure that that environment is a place where we can have those discussions.
1: But you're telling me today, and if they're listening, that that's not happening, that it is a safe place, that there is no consequence if they feel differently. Like, if they're listening to this right now, are you really saying to them it's a safe space?
0: If they're listening, and I hope they're listening, and I will say to them today, which I've said to them outside of caucus, if there's something you want to change, if there's something you want done differently, come to me. I'm more than happy to hear it. And I have had those discussions because, we change the way the flow of meetings on a fairly regular basis. We have to adapt to times and circumstances and issues. And if that involves finding a way to make people from one region or another more comfortable or giving them more time, that's what I do. But that's my responsibility. So sure, I have discussions all the time about how we can make it better.
1: So a few weeks ago when we talked, just the night before Mr. Guilbeault quit, you were insistent that there was not any dissent within caucus. When he left, he did so in a respectful way, but he certainly made it clear in his departing interview with me that it was the government's record on climate, its actions on the issue, that prompted him to leave. Does that not show you, and I would also point out there's two different polls this week that I know your party's riding very high in the polls, but that show the NDP is actually, for the first time since the last election, gaining traction. Is there not some dissent? Mr. Guilbeault was unequivocal. There are others who feel as uncomfortable as him.
0: I think what I said to you 2 weeks ago is that disagreement doesn't mean dissent. There was lots of times over the last 10 years when the government was doing something that wasn't the way I would do it or wasn't something that I agreed with completely. But as I also said to you 2 weeks ago, we go into that room, we exchange views, and we come out on the same team. So there's disagreement, but people have to stop confusing that with dissent because there's always going to be circumstances where people disagree. It's a big caucus. It's a big country. We have 173 people in that room. The word dissent just does not factor into my psyche at all when it comes to caucus.
1: Isn't that a little bit, though, like saying, oh, it's no big deal, Stephen Guilbeault left over
0: no,
1: this?
0: I
1: understand you're trying to distinguish between disagreement and dissent. Fine, he disagrees with the direction of the government on a very key issue for him and a number of his constituents, but that is so much disagreement that he left. He left federal politics. Like, is it really a time to downplay that?
0: Look, I'm not downplaying it. Nobody's downplaying it. He left for his own personal reasons. I've spoken with Stephen. I spoke to him before he made the announcement, which was the day after I was on your show last time. I've had a number of discussions, and he was and will continue to be a supporter of this federal Liberal government. He's chosen to leave politics at this time. Yes, he's voiced some concerns and some issues that he feels strongly about, and he's an important voice. But we have other voices in caucus on that and other issues as well. So I don't think we should be reading anything into that other than Stephen Guilbeault decided to leave politics at this time.
1: That's a super interesting take because, it sounds exactly like how Pierre Poilievre characterized people leaving the Conservative Party to move over to the Liberals, like downplaying the significance. And I understand why you would want to from a political perspective, but Stephen Guilbeault isn't just anybody. And he wasn't just saying, you know what, I think it's time to spend more time with my family. He was very specifically saying he can no longer support the growth agenda of your government because it has come at the cost of climate.
0: I don't think I sounded anything like Pierre Poilievre, just to be clear.
1: You're trying to say this isn't a big deal.
0: And I'm happy to pull up quotes when those members decided to cross the floor and join our caucus, I might add. Some of whom share the same views as, all of them share the same views as Stephen Guilbeault. So that's a false narrative. But look, Stephen, I will say it again, was a valuable member of our caucus. He's decided to move on. I've had these conversations with him. My colleagues have had these conversations with him. You probably saw his statement or his speech in the House of Commons when he was leaving. He's spoken to the media since. He feels strongly on some issues, but it doesn't mean he doesn't support this government.
1: But he's not willing to be a part of it anymore.
0: Well,
1: that's not nothing.
0: Okay, but I don't think there's a... people leave politics for a whole variety of reasons. I don't think it's fair to characterize his departure as solely connected to that one issue. It's part of it.
1: I'm not. He did.
0: It's not.
1: This is not my interpretation. I asked him bluntly.
0: Okay, and I've had these discussions with him as well. But I'll say it again. He made it very clear to me, and he made it very clear in his speech, he supports this government going forward. So there's a disconnect between this notion that he's quitting because he's not happy about it, and yet he continues to support us. So, and I think it's the latter point is the one that people really need to focus on.
1: So one word, if I could conclude, to describe the cohesion or lack thereof of caucus in your view?
0: There is cohesion in caucus. We have a great caucus. I'm very proud of it. There's disagreement on issues, Vashi. I'm not going to say there isn't. There always will be. And there will be next week and the week after that and through the summer and next fall. But that's what makes it work. You've got people who come from different backgrounds, from different regions. People feel are more passionate about some issues than others. Everybody has their own issue set, their own value set. But you put it all together and that's what makes it work. So to suggest there's dissent is wrong. To suggest there's a lack of cohesion is wrong. And the Prime Minister is doing, and I can touch the man when I'm sitting in caucus. He is a great leader in caucus, and he values the input of caucus. I will breach caucus confidentiality to say this. He has said that a number of times, inside the room and out. And anybody who suggests otherwise is... well, they're wrong. I'll just leave it at that.
1: I'll leave it on that note, Mr. Maloney. I appreciate you making the time very much. Thank you.
0: My pleasure.
1: When we come back, recession rhetoric. Canada's economy dominates debate in the House. What are the politics at play? The Sunday Strategy Session with Scott Reid, Corey Tenike, and Tom Mulcair is next.
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6: And now the forecast from the AM 800 Weather Center. Clear this evening, down to 15 or 59. Sunny tomorrow, up to 30 for the high, feeling like 33 or 91. Clouds tomorrow evening, down to 20 or 68. Cloudy again on Tuesday with a 60% chance of showers or thunderstorms, high 26 or 79. And a mix of sun and cloud for your Wednesday with a 30% chance of showers for the region and a high 32 or 90 Fahrenheit.
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1: Recession repercussions. Canada has entered a technical recession, seeing a contraction of GDP on an annualized basis in the last two quarters. While the governing Liberals have downplayed the data and pointed to a stellar jobs report Friday, and Bank of Canada Senior Deputy Governor Carolyn Rogers is warning not to put too much weight on it, talk of a recession did dominate debate in the House, with opposition Conservatives continuing to press on the issue.
11: The only country whose GDP is smaller than it was a year ago when the Prime Minister took office. So, will he tell us, are we in a recession or a technical recession? Which is it?
12: If they'd like to ask the OECD, which today predicts that Canada will have the second strongest economy in the G7 this year and next, that is the answer, Mr. Speaker.
1: Let's talk about the politics at play with a focus on the economy. Our Sunday strategy session is here. Scott Reid is former communications director to Prime Minister Paul Martin. Corey Tenike was Ontario Premier Doug Ford's campaign manager and former director of communications for Prime Minister Stephen Harper. And Tom Mulcair is former leader of the federal NDP. Hi, everybody. Good to see you. Corey, welcome back. back. We missed you.
13: Thanks.
1: Tom, I'll kick things off with you because earlier in the week when this debate started, when the data came out, you were on the other program. We have Power Play, and you were saying, you know what, a recession is a recession. What do you think about the way in which the debate kind of unfolded over the week?
13: Well, it was interesting because you could sense that the government was really doing everything it could to push back on the very notion. And we even had some articles by the end of the week, you know, from C.D. Howe sources saying, well, this might not be a recession at all. I mean, there really is a definition that's accepted of a recession. It's two consecutive quarters of negative growth, and that's what we've got in Canada. But then we were going to have a technical recession, and it was a shallow recession, and it was a this and that. Hey, we're in a recession. It's because the Americans have gone after our economy. Let's wear it and understand that that's why Prime Minister Carney is doing the things that he's doing, especially on resource development. That's gotten a lot of people, quite concerned. But he said that he wants to build up the Canadian economy. It's exactly what he's doing. I love the fact that we now have a parliamentary budget officer in Annette Ryan, who is just looking at this stuff very coldly. And she's questioning a lot of the information that François-Philippe Champagne has been putting out as finance minister. She doesn't want to be the parliamentary budget officer personality in the public. She wants to be the bean counter who gives you reliable information. I'm paying a lot of attention to what she's saying because it tends to confirm the fact that we're in less good shape than the government would have us believe financially.
1: Does it matter for the Liberals, Scott, that there is, like, you know, the start of the week had this sort of negative economic data. The end of the week had a very positive jobs report. But overall, the economy, like, it's, you know, it's jobs that are growing, but making up for 112,000 that were lost since the beginning of the year. Like, does it matter that the economy is stagnating from a political perspective for them?
14: Of course it matters. But what matters more is how they play their cards. There are two questions on the table when it comes to the politics of this, not one. The first question is, are we in a recession? And people are going to have the debate. The second question is more important. Whose fault is it for the position we're in? And the great luxury the government has is that most Canadians blame Donald Trump. So whether it's bad numbers at the beginning of the week or good numbers at the end of the week, they should be focused on saying, you know what? Like, we are going to take the steps required in order to protect people, to grow our economy, to get more jobs, in spite of what Donald Trump is doing to us. Pierre Poilievre is taking the harder argument. He's trying to persuade people that it's all the fault of Mark Carney. And that doesn't scan with a lot of people. He sounds like a technical sourpuss because he appears as though he's cheering negative data for the benefit of his political position. And that's not where you want to be. So there's risks all around here. There's risks for the government in terms of trying to be back on this and they show like they don't get it. But there's also risks for Poilievre where he looks like he's cheering bad news because that's what he needs to get one political leg up.
1: I'll jump off that, Corey, and ask you the same question about risk. Like, risk as you see it for the government in this scenario and risk as you see it for the Conservatives.
15: Yeah, I have trouble disagreeing with much of what Scott said. I'd maybe add a third point. It's, you know, whose fault and, you know, and is there a recession? Yes. Agree with both those things. But who do you think is best to manage the economy? And I think that's the real challenge right now for the Conservatives. It's more than just the framing of who's to blame. It's who do you want to have in charge? And only about a third of Canadians want to see Poilievre in charge of the government over Carney. And that's a number that has to change if the Conservatives want to see their polling numbers improve. I would suggest that continuing to try to convince people of things that they don't, you know, fundamentally believe as being true is probably not the right path. I agree with Scott on that as well.
1: Is there a world in which the argument does not land, you know, the placing blame, for example, Tom, does not land in the short term, but potentially undermines things in the medium to long term?
13: I agree exactly with that point. I also would add to what Corey just said, that there's a problem of tone. And it almost betrays what Corey's saying, that Poiliev seems to be gleeful about some of this bad news, but his tone goes off the track, and that's the reason why only about a third of Canadians want to see him in charge. But yes, he is laying down tracks now, and it's a bit of a stretch, and he exaggerates, and he puts words in Carney's mouth and does all those things that Pierre Poiliev likes to do. But in the medium term, if things don't firm up, if the numbers don't bear out, and that's why I talk about the parliamentary budget officer, she's saying that there's a very slim chance that the economic projections of François-Philippe Champagne, our finance minister, are going to bear through. And if Carney's been basing himself on that, and medium term, the economy remains very soft, and longer term could even get worse, then there's going to be real problems for the Liberals. This is an all-in bet by the Liberals that they're making on resource development, on shrinking the size of government. We're waiting to see that. And of trying to get spending under control, we're waiting to see that. But if it doesn't pan out, then yes, it will be on the Liberals. But it's too early for Poiliev to be trying to do that for the very reason that Corey gives, because it looks like they're trying to take advantage of the fact that people are indeed having a hard time.
1: Scott, what do you think about that?
14: Yeah, I know that people make the argument, you know what, plant seeds now and they'll grow into flowers later. But that's the political strategy of Pierre Poiliev, that by pounding on this now and saying that the government's performance economically is to blame, that maybe they don't believe it in this first pass, but eventually they will come to see it and he will be responsible for having moved public opinion in that direction. I don't think that's how it works. I think the reality is that truth outs on this stuff. And so if the economy is in bad shape 2-3 years from now, and Mark Carney's efforts have not actually shown progress, he'll have a problem. But by the same token, if in the near term, Pierre Poiliev looks like his only interest is partisan politics, if he just is the bearer of bad news, he's going to find himself in a real ugly spot where he may be enthusiastically echoing what his base voters want to hear, but he's not going to be attracting new votes. And he lost the last election. Winning the next election is about attracting new votes. That's what's so puzzling about so many of the choices that Pierre Poiliev seems to be making these days.
1: What do the Conservatives do, though, when they see economic data like they did earlier this week, Corey? And there is a, you know, two quarters of the economy contracting when, to be fair, the Prime Minister has explicitly promised the opposite will eventually be the case, so much so that we'll be the fastest growing economy in the G7. Like, I take everyone's point 1,000%, but like, are they just supposed to say, well, you know, so be it?
15: I do think you have to lay some, you know, plant some seeds, but I also largely agree with Scott that the seeds they're planting are the wrong ones in terms of tone. I think you want to be pointing this stuff out, but with like sadness and regret, with, you know, yeah, a solemn tone, and put the focus on, you know, delivering results, where I think that's where the Carney government is going to be, to Tom's point, more vulnerable over time. If they don't actually get the resource projects done, those sorts of things, I think that's a better vector of attack, because I think the one that they're on right now is, looks like Poiliev is, you know, applying to be a-hole in chief. And I just don't think that's the way to get more popular with the public. It doesn't improve your favorabilities to look like a jerk all the time. And I think he's at risk of doing that.
1: So let me switch gears for a moment then, and kind of in the same vein, though, Tom, and ask about some preliminary numbers we're seeing when it comes to the New Democrats. Because there are a couple polls, including Nanos, who is CTV's pollster of record, showing that there's some growth under Avi Lewis, that in particular, over the last number of weeks on the issue of resource development, like, there's been some positive signs for the NDP. What does that say to you?
13: It says to me that Carney is starting to look over his shoulder on relaxing the rules on environmental protection. We already saw that they're extending the consultation period on that. They were going full steam ahead, and all of a sudden they've hit pause a little bit. They're starting to see in their numbers that they could lose a part of the group of people who voted for them last time. They brought together a large coalition to block Poiliev and his Conservatives. They're looking at losing part of that because the environment remains an important issue for a certain number of Canadians. And they're looking for a place to go. Elizabeth May, unfortunately, is leaving and hasn't really performed very well with the Green Party. So Avi Lewis becomes the only person talking about sustainable development issues in a way that could attract voters. So I think that Carney's starting to realize that they might have gone too fast, too far. especially by excluding First Nations as a real concern. And I think that a lot of Canadians are sensitive to that.
1: For a long time, though, everyone kept talking about the possibility, Scott, of an opening on the left, and it didn't materialize. It now is for the first time, even at the margins. What does it say to you?
14: I keep one eye on it, not two, just one. And I say that because you don't want to take anything for granted. But, you know, the big things remain the big things. And the big things are Donald Trump and his attacks upon Canada. That's what drove a complete realignment of our political system in the last election. That continues to drive our politics now. As CUSMA deadline around July 1st and these talks with Mexico and Canada heat up, that's going to drive our politics again. And it does also drive this demand and this desire for us to build sovereign options, like let's get pipelines to the West Coast so that we can sell to Asia and so forth. So I still think the Carney's in the strong suit. As long as Trump is there, that remains the case. But yeah, keep one eye on this stuff. Don't take anything for granted. And if, for goodness sake, you appear to be, or even at the risk of appearing to be, dismissive of the concerns of Indigenous communities, well, you're gonna have to change course a little bit. You're gonna have to tack into that wind, which I think he's probably trying to do right now.
1: Last word to you, Corey.
15: Yeah, I think most people are getting the math wrong in terms of where the risk with Abby Lewis is. I think it's far more for the conservatives. I think his appeal are to kind of Mondami style voters that want to smash the system, that are very disgruntled, that are worried about, you know, never having a home, that think that the system isn't working for them. That part of the conservative coalition that they took from the NDP is, I think, very vulnerable under Lewis. And I think that, you know, traditional conservative base, which are 55 plus voters, you know, who are homeowners, et cetera, have some wealth, have some money in the bank, boomers and Gen Xers like me, those folks have moved over to Carney in numbers like that, you know, I still are very concerning if you're conservative. That is actually the core base of the Conservative Party and has been over the last, you know, 50 years. And it continues to sit with Carney. I think that's what I'd be more worried about if I were the Conservatives.
1: I'll leave it there. Thanks, everybody. Great discussion. Tom Mulcair, Corey Tanike, and Scott Reed, our Sunday strategy session. When we come back, to renew or to review, Canada-U.S. Trade Minister Dominic LeBlanc goes to Washington with just 3 weeks left until the CUSMA review deadline, and he says he wants to greenlight the deal for another 16 years and skip annual reviews. What are the chances of that happening? The Scrum with Marika Walsh, Martina Stevens-Gridnev, and Josh Wingrove is up next.
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0: There's a series of issues, technical issues, that they have with Mexico, they have with us, which is why there's a bifurcated discussion. So 30 issues or so with us, more than almost 60, I think, with Mexico at current count. And so we're working through a series of those issues.
1: Trailing in trade talks, Prime Minister Mark Carney this week downplayed that Mexico is further ahead than Canada in trade talks with the United States, with the CUSMA review deadline just 3 weeks away. Canada-U.S. Trade Minister Dominic LeBlanc made the trip to Washington this week to meet with his American counterpart, but first sending a letter saying Canada hopes to renew CUSMA for 16 years and skip annual reviews. Speaking to reporters in D.C., LeBlanc insisted he's, quote, eternally optimistic that could happen. American officials, meanwhile, have made it clear they want to renegotiate portions of the trade deal. And U.S. President Donald Trump this week revived his 51st state rhetoric. A special edition of The Scrum is here to dig into all of that. Marika Walsh is a senior political reporter at the Globe and Mail. Martina Stevens-Gridnev is the Canada bureau chief for the New York Times. And Josh Wingrove is Bloomberg's Washington correspondent. Hi, everybody. Good to see you. Josh, I heard your voice when the minister was in Washington, so I'll kick things off with you. How optimistic should Canada's federal government be about the prospect of a 16-year CUSMA with no annual review?
4: Not optimistic, I would say. Our reporting is that they're going to blow past that July 1st mile marker without a deal. Now, let's be clear, that doesn't mean that on July 2nd there's no USMCA or CUSMA. It continues. They go into yearly reviews. What we think is happening here, what I think is happening here, is they're having a pair of bilateral negotiations for sort of tack-on deals. It's not clear that the Americans want to change the text of USMCA. They'd have to probably go through Congress if they wanted certainly major changes to it. Instead, they look like they're sort of, you know, doing little side deals on top of it. Janice Charette has called it Lego-style tack-on or snap-on agreements. And so that's what I think is happening here right now. Now, the good news for Canada and Mexico is that Trump really hasn't threatened to quit it. And so if it goes into this rolling review, it'll stay around for some time. Now, the bad news is that that could go on for years. And one question that has not been answered, at least that I can see, is whether the Americans are actually offering renewal as part of a negotiation, or if they're demanding a deal or concessions in the short term, but are comfortable leaving it in rolling review and won't actually renew it even in the coming months or next year or the year after that.
1: Martina, what's your sense of what the Americans want? I imagine most of our audience watching today has that question.
22: Yeah, I mean, I totally agree with everything Josh said. I think that what they want is concessions. And I think there's concern that those concessions may not be strictly in the CUSMA universe. For example, they may be unrelated. They may be concessions on other files. What I'm also hearing, exactly as Josh just mentioned, is that there will probably be additional protocols. I think they may be calling them those Lego pieces. And those will be troubling. Minister LeBlanc did say when he was in D.C. earlier this week that there were new things on the table. He kind of acknowledged that there were new asks from Washington that they need to look at. He hinted at technical discussions. So this idea that we've had, because there's been silence, that the talks have been completely frozen, he said, in my opinion, they're not frozen, they're unfrozen. So perhaps more is happening than meets the eye. But I do think that the U.S. wants concessions, and I think the Canadian government knows that, and they're going to have to decide what concessions are going to be worth making for whatever they're getting. What are they getting? An annual review and some protocols? Maybe the government will decide that's not worth making concessions over.
1: It is interesting to see sort of the positioning of the government on different issues this week. For example, Pete Hoekstra, the ambassador here, had retweeted the threat, Marika, from U.S. President, like the joke, you could say, whatever you want to call it, from President Trump, who posted a headline about the technical recession here and made a 51st state, invoked the 51st state again. And then there's also this sort of complicated decision by the broadcast regulator that essentially would have added, a tax of sorts, like taking 15% of revenues from big streamers for Canadian content, that the government made kind of a rare decision to go out and do what the Conservatives wanted them to do, which is say, this is actually under review, like I'm forcing you to review this decision. What does all that say in the aggregate to you?
23: I think what I'm seeing is the Canadian side really trying to set the table and create an environment where they can have negotiations and can make a deal. I think we saw that with the softening in the language from the Prime Minister in New York the other week. And I think despite the ambassador's comment on the 51st state this week, you know, he did actually applaud the prime minister's comments last week. So there does seem to be like a slight defrosting. And I think the bottom line for Canada and the risks for Canadians is what Josh said, that uncertainty. That's what the government is trying to weigh against. Not having a deal creates uncertainty for business, and they're already seeing that in investment in business decisions. But at the flip side, having a deal where there's too many concessions isn't a win either. And what's interesting in this case and difficult for us then to cover is that the government this time around is not releasing its red lines. We don't know how far it's willing to go and what it's really weighing things against, and how high are the tariffs allowed to be. They're saying the tariffs will stay in place, but at what rate would Canada view it as acceptable? None of those red lines are in public view, which is very different from what we saw in the first time when Chrystia Freeland was constantly saying no in public at press conferences.
1: Yeah, that's a really good point. Josh, as far as the domestic political context in the U.S. goes, obviously headlines are not dominated right now by trade discussions there as they are here. They're dominated by a whole host of other things that the president is involved in. Where, in your view, does this over the next 3 weeks factor in?
4: It's just not on the radar at all. I mean, I don't mean to be rude. I'm Canadian. You know, how dare I? But it's just not on the radar. I mean, of course, it is so significant to all three countries and is heavily on the radar in Canada and Mexico. But they're just not in a rush. And I think that itself is a signal. Now, they've started formal negotiations with Mexico. They've scheduled their third round in July. That alone tells you that they don't plan on renewing before July 1st. But they haven't started with the Canadians, or at least as I sit here, they haven't started the formal negotiations, and we'll see where that goes. There are some reasons to start with Mexico. Mexico, for instance, a lot of its car sector wasn't bothering to use USMCA, and they were just paying what's called the MFN tariff and just kind of not bothering with the rules of origin and all the, you know, complex red tape that they arrange. And so that part of it, Mexico's auto sector got walloped by that 25% tariff with no USMCA exclusions, because they don't have USMCA to begin with for those cars. So they're in a different position in a lot of ways. So in some ways, it's not surprising, but it's also true that President Sheinbaum has taken a more sort of, you know, negotiating is better than sort of staking out turf type of position, whereas the Carney government seems to be more intent on staking out their turf. But I do think Marika and Matina both alluded to this. You know, a bad deal is something Carney might walk away from. And we just don't know if it's going to come to that, if we're there, or, you know, where his red lines are. We don't. But remember, in the first renegotiation of Trump's first term, there was horse trading. This time it seems more like give us all your horses or we're going to burn the barn down. And, like, that's not a very good deal, and they might not want to do that, and it might just kind of, like, settle at an uncertain point for quite some time.
1: Matina, how does the Canadian government internalize that, do you think, over the next 3 weeks? That possibility of uncertainty, persistent uncertainty.
22: I suspect we're going to have a long summer. I wouldn't be surprised if it goes into September. I think that the government is bracing for that and might walk away from something that they don't feel is worth the trouble. The Prime Minister has said repeatedly that he doesn't really feel like it's appealing to do a deal or a mini deal that may be tore up down the line over something else. And the annual review process would basically put Canada in a constant renegotiation mode. I don't think the PM loves that idea. At the same time, the question of stable investment environment is significant. He's got a ton of big money coming to Toronto in September for his big landmark investment summit. He's trying to line up support for pipelines and other major projects. How are people going to invest in this country when everything is in flux? I'm not so sure. The 232 tariffs, too, are really the most important point of pain for Canada. And the Prime Minister and the government, I think, have been trying to shield those for now through government support. If that support turns into bailouts, I don't think there's fiscal space for that long term. There's no political space for major job losses. So I think they're internalizing all that while trying to exude zen.
1: Last word to you, Zen Marika. Yes.
23: I think that both Josh and Matina are right, that signal has been sent that he's not going to take any deal. But I think very clearly from what the Prime Minister has said over the last week, their first priority is to get a deal, and they want a deal. And the question is, how far will they bend to get that, or will they bend?
1: And just like you said, we have no indicators.
23: We have no idea.
1: Okay, I'll leave it there. Guys, thanks so much. Appreciate the discussion, our Sunday scrum. When we come back, defense double down. Canada finally reaches the NATO defense spending target after years of pressure from allies. Is it enough? What about our readiness? Former Chief of Defense Staff, retired General Wayne Eyre, is my next guest on that.
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30: After decades of neglect, the Canadian government is investing big in defense. Under Prime Minister Mark Carney, Canada finally hit NATO's minimum defense spending target, and his government has pledged to raise that level of spending to 5% of GDP by 2035. Among the big-ticket procurement lines, new fighter jets, new submarines, and a promise to turn Canada into a defense manufacturing powerhouse. But as international security crumbles and the great power rivalries heat up, will the Canadian military be ready to respond? Former Chief of Defense Staff, retired General Wayne Ayres, with me in studio to talk about just that. Hi, General Ayres, such a pleasure to see you. Thank you for making the time.
31: Well, my pleasure, Vashi, and thanks to you and your producer for being so persistent.
30: We finally got you, yeah. Yes. I do want to start off on the subject of spending, because I remember during your tenure how many conversations, you know, we had publicly like this about the prospect of beating those targets, what they meant in real terms. It was difficult at the time to say that the political and societal consensus was behind that idea. Nobody seemed to think it would win them votes, for example. Things have really shifted, and I don't see any pushback hardly at all to the idea of spending such great amounts of money on defense. What do you make of that change?
31: So I see it as Canada awakening to the strategic threats that are out there. Those strategic threats are not new. It's just that we have a much more visceral sense of them. So from that perspective, it's good. It's good for the state to remember, for the government to remember, that the first role of the state is to defend itself. And we're seeing that now.
30: In this case, it is tens of billions of dollars that are promised in additional spending. If the government sat you down and said, like, where do we prioritize this? Where should we prioritize it? What would you say?
31: Well, I want to go to your first point first. So we talk about an defense industrial base, but we also got to think about the defense intellectual base, where many more people are comfortable and educated in all things defense and security. And that's not just those in uniform or those who at the political level. It's academia. It's industry. It's society writ large. And having them work together, because we're facing some fairly significant challenges. No one has the answers to them, but the ability to sit down and have educated dialogue on the issues, to hash out different ideas, is what this country needs. It's that level of strategic thinking that we've lacked for so long. So to your question, you know, what do we need? Well, the list is long, but it's got to be in the context of a strategic concept. You know, what for? Well, we got to take a look at our vital national security interests. You know, what are they? From my perspective, there's three. There's our national prosperity. Hard to have security without prosperity. There's sovereignty, and there's protecting our population. You know, we're a trading nation, and our ability to have a prosperous nation is predicated on sufficient stability and certainty in that international environment. And so doing our part, which for years we underperformed, but doing our part to ensure that that international environment is secure and stable enough to enable our trading is a national interest. Our sovereignty as well. With the old order, where the norms of territorial sovereignty, international borders, a people's right to exist, they were pretty clear. Well, we see now with Russia's invasion of Ukraine, with threats against Greenland, you know, perhaps those norms are eroding. So our ability to protect our sovereignty at the top of the list as well. And I could go on.
30: Well, why don't I ask you about the genesis of some of that change and your view? Like, how would you characterize, as someone who worked so closely with the United States in all of your capacity through your time in the military, like, how would you characterize the significance of the shift there?
31: Well, it's an accelerant to what is already happening in the global security environment. We are seeing an unprecedented confluence of stressors in the international environment that humankind has not seen in its long history. Now, there's been many breathtaking changes before, but right now it's the everything coming together at once. So global reordering, so changing in the global order. Climate change, unprecedented in recorded human history. Technological change acceleration. Yeah, we've seen breakthroughs in the past, breathtaking breakthroughs, but not at the pace we're seeing them now. And then finally, societal change, where there are deep divisions in most Western societies. We've seen more change in our own society in the last decade than we have in the last half century combined, you know, coupled with the ways that we intake information. All of that coming together makes the future very unpredictable, uncertain, with multiple scenarios. And so when we take a look at that, the government is absolutely right to start to diversify our network, our mesh of friends, partners, and allies, without discarding the ones that we've invested so much in. And so we've got to hedge our bets, and that includes with the United States.
1: And how do you mean with the United States? Like, how carefully do we tread?
31: Well, I'm a firm believer that we got to continue to cooperate in the military realm. And a lot of those relationships take decades to build. And I saw that myself in my own service. After having served in hotspots around the world, when you reach the pinnacle of the institution, the ability to pick up a phone and have a sensitive conversation, even if political relations are up and down, I believe is in the national interest. And so investing in relationships over the long term is a good investment.
1: And how does it, do you think, inform the greater national security context? And more specifically, if I could, again, thinking back to the last time we spoke and some of your last comments when you were in the position, they were about the threat posed in particular by Russia and China. How do you think that has evolved?
31: So that threat continues to evolve, and we need to be very wary about pivoting to China at the expense of the U.S. Geography matters, and we are neighbors, and we share a continent, and that's not going away. And so we have to find some way of coexisting with these so-called great powers, but coexisting from a position of being strong enough to ensure that we have sufficient autonomy in our decisions, being able to protect our national interests, not crossing red lines that we impose, that these are interests we're not going to sacrifice. You know, with China and Russia in particular, we've seen them drawn even closer together. China is underpinning Russian war crimes in Ukraine through many dual-use technologies, even some signal-use technologies, such as providing a great amount of their nitrocellulose for propellant for explosives. And so we need to be wary that that relationship continues to strengthen, including in the Arctic, which was traditionally a wedge issue between the two. You know, there's lots of natural fissures between the two. If you take a look at Eastern Russia, a lot of it was seized or taken from China in the 1850s in some pretty unfair agreements. And as you take a look at Russia perhaps imploding with demographic decline, with economic worries, you know, China is poised to rapidly exploit that as well.
1: So what's the warning, I guess, around the idea that we would be looking more to China? You know, I know there's an insistence it's from an economic perspective, yep, but it certainly is, you know, the impetus for it is definitely what's gone on with the United States.
31: Well, again, it comes down to coexisting, but coexisting from a position where you're not going to sacrifice your national interests. So being strong enough, and trading is one thing, but China is very good at integrating its elements of national power, its diplomacy, its information, its military, and its economic tools, and to achieve national objectives. And we just need to go into any future relationships eyes wide open.
1: I'll leave it on that note. General Arrow, real pleasure. Thank you very much for making the time.
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1: 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Stay right there. There's more Question Period just ahead.
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11: Welcome back to Question Period. Here are the three things I'll be watching for this week. First up, the House of Commons continues to sit. The government has announced a new AI strategy, but it requires a bunch of legislation, including online harms. So I'm keen to see whether that gets introduced this week. Then the Bank of Canada will make its interest rate announcement on Wednesday. And finally, we've got some special coverage. Monday, 9:30 a.m. right here on CTV News Channel and ctvnews.ca of the new Governor General's installation. I'll leave Question Period there. I'm Vashti Kapelos. Thanks for watching. Look forward to seeing you tomorrow, 9:30 a.m. Eastern Sharp.
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25: From the National Newsroom of the Canadian Press, I'm John Kennedy. The Israeli military says Iran made a grave mistake. Sirens sounded in several areas of Israel today, and millions of people ran for shelter as Tehran launched missiles in the first such bombardment since a fragile ceasefire took effect in early April. Iran has since closed its western airspace to brace for a possible response, and it's the latest development, raising the possibility of a return to heavy fighting in the region. It also complicates efforts to end the war that Israel and the U.S. started in late February. Organizers say this year's Walk with Israel turnout was the largest in the event's 57-year history, estimating more than 60,000 people attended the march in Toronto. Among those who took part was Cheyenne Mukhtaria.
27: I think it's not a good idea to separate people by some, you know, by differentiating in terms of religion or, you know, geography or geopolitics, whatever. And above everything and beyond everything, we are humans, and we want peace and togetherness.
25: The event comes amid ongoing tensions in the Middle East and repeated protests in Canada over the war in the Gaza Strip. A Canadian scientist has found that amputated bits of flesh cut from scarlet sea cucumbers can carry on for years in a state somewhere between life and death. Sarah Jobson is a doctoral student at Memorial University in Newfoundland and Labrador and says when she and her colleagues amputated bits of a cucumber's tube feet, the pieces quickly healed themselves and grew into spherical blobs.
32: So they almost look like cosmic or from outer space in some way. They look almost like a planet. And it seems that they're able to kind of reform into a new biological unit in a way. They're just surviving.
25: The scarlet sea cucumber is found in the North Atlantic Ocean. Coming up in business this week, many economists expect the Bank of Canada to keep its policy interest rate on hold at 2.25%. Statistics Canada will release its international merchandise trade numbers for April. The country posted a merchandise trade surplus of $1.8 billion in March. And the Global Energy Show is set to kick off in Calgary this week. Meanwhile, Vancouver has been ranked the best of 16 cities hosting World Cup matches. Sports Illustrated magazine cited transportation, walkability, and mild weather for the BC city, topping its ranked list released this month. Both Canadian host cities fare well on the list, with Toronto ranking number 3, just after Seattle. Canada, the U.S., and Mexico are co-hosting the major soccer tournament, with the Canadian team's first game set for Friday against Bosnia and Herzegovina. Now in entertainment, the summer box office is booming.
33: Sink into the chair.
25: The slasher spoof Scary Movie topped ticket sales with an estimated $55 million U.S. over the weekend in North America, notching a franchise-best $105.5 million global launch. This is the Canadian Press. In sports, the Toronto Blue Jays beat the visiting Baltimore Orioles 6-4 today, with Louis Varland continuing his dominance with a four-out save, while Yohendrik Binyango led off the sixth inning with a solo homer, igniting a five-run inning. Brandon Marsh homered for the third straight day and drove in two runs. Rafael Marchand also went in deep, and the Philadelphia Phillies beat the visiting Chicago White Sox 9-5 today. Marsh connected his third inning, eighth of the year, and hit an RBI single in the sixth. Brittany Skies had 25 points, 7 rebounds, and 3 assists to lead the Toronto Tempo to an 85-68 WNBA win over the visiting Chicago Sky at Coca-Cola Coliseum today. The Tempo dominated the game to